0: to kill and destroy people and countries again.
1: The president at the UN General Assembly predicted a deal with Iran could be possible after the upcoming midterm elections. President Trump says all nations should isolate Iran economically as part of a pressure campaign.
2: Fox's Jared Halpern at the White House. The president said this afternoon that two White House envoys met with Iranian leaders for about 3 hours today in an effort to negotiate an end to the conflict. On the sidelines of the UN, the president signed an agreement with Denmark and Greenland aimed at strengthening Arctic and North Atlantic security.
0: No U.S. adversary will ever be permitted to establish a military presence in Greenland anymore, or make sensitive investments there without our express written approval.
2: The agreement will pave the way for more U.S. bases in Greenland, but keeps it under Danish control. The president has talked about acquiring Greenland, an autonomous territory of Denmark, since 2019, and has threatened to seize it from Denmark. Forecasters keeping tabs on a nor'easter that could impact tens of millions this weekend.
3: Some of this heavy surf already coming in. We could see waves up to 18 feet in the coming days as this nor'easter is developing with wind gusts up to 60 miles per hour. And what that could possibly do is knock out power to many communities up and down the I-95 corridor. Over 80 million people are going to be affected in 13 different states.
2: Fox Weather's Robert Ray in Kill Devil Hills, North Carolina. 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
4: Network, I'm Sean Maloney. Jam Pumpkins will take over downtown Stillwater when the 21st Annual Harvest Fest returns October 10th and 11th. The free festival at Lowell Park along the St. Croix River features the giant pumpkin Way Off, where growers compete with pumpkins weighing thousands of pounds. Other highlights include the Pumpkin Regatta, with competitors paddling hollowed-out pumpkins down the river. This year also marks the return of a full-size Ferris wheel to downtown Stillwater for the first time in more than 50 years. A new study finds patients enrolled in the state's medical cannabis program are reporting relief from several symptoms. Minnesota Office of Cannabis Management Communications Director Josh Collins says the findings come from one of the largest studies of its kind.
5: We found that patients with cancer who are enrolled in the medical cannabis program are finding noticeable improvement in their symptoms associated with cancer, particularly looking at nausea, vomiting, appetite loss, and even symptoms related to depression and anxiety.
4: The study looked at more than 6,600 Minnesota cancer patients. And Minnesota Congresswoman Kelly Morrison says the Trump administration keeps piling on and driving up costs for Minnesota families. Now the Head Start child care and education program could face steep cuts.
6: This war in Iran, the tariff, the trade war, all of this is leading to increased costs of living and uncertainty for Americans and Minnesotans. And doing something like this right now is just really ill-advised.
4: Morrison says families of 12,000 children rely on Head Start programs. This is MNN on KTLK.
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7: At the UN General Assembly, Trump renames artificial intelligence.
0: Superintelligence-SI.
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0: to 64,000.
1: Interest rates somehow is going to make inflation go down. That's kind of weird. And a bunch of other stuff. Make sure you stick around for that if you care about your personal economy and affordability. Stick around for Vance Ginn at the bottom of the hour. Now, we've got the soundbite of the night. Sam, is now the time or some other time?
2: There is no better time than now.
1: Okay, so it's a new segment we're going to call Soundbite of the Night. Is that a good one? Keep it? Okay. This is J.D. Vance, our vice president, probably out there stumping for somebody in the midterms.
3: And because we need somebody who will fight back against the far left, we need Michael Whatley in the United States Senate.
1: Did he just ignore it? Wait a second. I thought he makes mention of it.
2: Oh, he does.
1: Okay. Because he definitely said fart left. Yeah, we're on the same page?
2: Oh, 100%. 100% he said fart left.
1: Okay, here we go.
3: And because we need somebody who will fight back against the fart left, we need Michael Whatley in the United States Senate.
1: Come on, man. Smiling a little bit.
3: Now, you may not have even heard that, but I usually don't misspeak. But I just called them the fart left, not the fart left. I promise that was an accident. So the fake news who will accuse me of bad language, I promise I did not mean to call them the fart left. I meant to call them the far left. But in another case.
1: I mean, that made it even better, don't you think?
2: 100%.
1: He ended up saying it 4 or 5 times.
2: Yeah, fart.
1: Polo, anything on that?
4: I mean, can you use that for... I wish it was an actual sound that he used, because then you could use that for your little soundbite of the day thing.
1: It could be. That's not a bad idea. Anytime I play some leftist nut job, I can say, and now let's hear from the... and then just play him saying it.
4: Yes.
2: Oh, yeah. We should do that.
1: Okay. That could be something. That could be something. We're going to take that under advisement. So the vice president... happy to talk about the fart left, which I actually enjoyed a lot, to be honest with you. Let me go back to President Trump speaking at the UN today. He's talking about going after drug cartels. He's talking about not giving into a global tax and more.
5: Upon taking office, I designated the drug cartels as foreign terrorist organizations and unleashed the United States Armed Forces to eliminate them. The cartels are the ISIS of the Western Hemisphere, not good people. They're enemies at war with civilization, using murder, rape, torture, and extortion as instruments of terror. Like ISIS, they should be killed, exiled, or detained as enemy combatants without the possibility of release, which is what we're doing. To that end, the United States has carried out dozens of strikes and cartel drug boats, destroying 97% of the drugs coming into the ocean and sea. You've seen it. They disappear very quickly, and we're down 90%. They're down 97%. Nobody thought that was possible. It was a big source of delivery. And 3 months ago, we terminated the leader of the Venezuelan gang, Tren de Aragua. Mexico is the epicenter of the cartel violence, unfortunately. It's unacceptable for the United States to share a 2,000-mile border with a territory controlled by enemy cartels. So Mexico must reclaim control of its soil from the enemies of humanity.
1: There you go. President, in one speech, called out Iran, Cuba, Mexico. Who else is he going to call out? And again, those of you watching and listening, I think he's defending us. I think he's America first. I think he's saying this is why this is so important for the American people. We should all be glad to hear this. But some people go, oh, you're being mean. Why is he attacking everybody? What are your thoughts on this? 888-941-PAGS. 888-941-7247. JoePags.com. I want to hear from you. Then he talks about this push to have a globalist sort of governance where they can tax us and put laws on us and everything else.
5: Led by Ambassador Michael Waltz here at the United Nations, we have also worked with many countries in this room to implement the most sweeping UN reforms in history.

0: cut the UN budget for the first time ever, slashing it by 15% in 2026 and eliminating more than 4,000 positions from the UN bureaucracy. The United Nations has great, great potential. I've said that for many years. But it must stop imposing the far-left agenda of globalist bureaucrats who nobody ever elected. Last year, my administration was forced to intervene to stop an obscure UN body, the International Maritime Organization, from secretly establishing a first-ever global carbon tax, very expensive tax, to raise international shipping costs by 10 to 20% and maybe more than that. There is no global government, and while I'm president, there will be no global taxes.
1: There you go. No global government, no global taxes. Good. Why did anybody ever even talk about that? Why would there be a global government? I mean, we all have our sovereignty. If you want to make an arrangement, you want to make a deal, you make an arrangement and you make a deal with some other country, some other entity, you can do that. Do you think they're going to have a bunch of pinheads in Davos at the World Economic Forum telling us what's going on? You have to live this way or else? You know, they'd be pushing. They'd be pushing culling the herd, aborting every child, rationing food. You don't get to choose where you live, where you work, how much money you have. Believe me, as they're eating steak, they would be telling us the way it's going to be. We just don't play that game here. We don't. I mean, talking about Segway, big-time broadcast Segway, talking about making deals, President Trump just did with Greenland. Have we decided the same as Greenland or Greenland?
2: Greenland.
1: Polo?
3: Greenland.
1: I don't know. I feel like I'm going Greenland. Isn't it Greenland?
2: Yeah. No, it's not. It's Greenland. We looked it up literally on this show, and you were like, I'm not going to say it that way.
1: I don't remember ever defying the looking it up. Really, when we looked it up, they said Greenland?
2: Yes.
1: Now, those of you listening in Canada, we've got a big Canadian audience on the podcast. Hey, is it Newfoundland or Newfoundland?
2: Probably. Are you asking me? Probably Newfoundland.
1: Probably Newfoundland.
3: Cleveland?
1: Definitely say Cleveland. Who doesn't? Duh.
3: Okay.
1: Okay, it's Cleveland. But there's got to be one that's land. Iceland is Iceland. Iceland, isn't it?
2: Yeah.
3: Not Iceland.
1: Or are you going to go Iceland?
2: That's the one.
1: Iceland.
2: No.
1: By the way, Greenland is more icy than Iceland, and Iceland is more green than Greenland, I think.
2: Well, we'll have to go and find out.
1: Okay, let's do the show from pulling you down to go to Iceland or Greenland.
3: As long as they let us in.
1: Wouldn't they be L-U-N-D instead of L-A-N-D?
2: You should ask the founding fathers.
1: Greenland. Okay, let me go back in time. We'll ask the founding fathers. The story, the segue is, took us a while to get there. Trump signs Greenland deal, giving U.S. broad military authority on the island. Catherine Watson wrote this from CBS News. Could be fake. The U.S., Denmark, and Greenland on Tuesday, today, signed a new security agreement bolstering the United States military and security presence on the island in the North Atlantic, the culmination of years of tensions over the future of the Danish territory. President Trump, Greenland Premier Jean-Frédéric Nielsen, and a Danish I said like he's French. He's not French. What did I say? Like he's French. Premier Jens Frederik Nielsen and Danish Prime Minister Mette Frederiksen signed the security agreement on the sidelines of the United Nations General Assembly in New York. The White House released the text of the deal shortly after the signing ceremony. The agreement reaffirms the sovereignty of Greenland, which is part of the Kingdom of Denmark, but gives the U.S. broad access to the island's airspace and territory. The plan allows the U.S. to expand the existing PITUFFIK. I don't know. Space Base, the northernmost U.S. military installation, which serves an early warning system for incoming missiles. The agreement also says the U.S. can establish additional bases at the sites known as Narsag and Mesdjingvig, which are, Sam, I'm pretty sure I'm pronouncing these exactly right.
2: I mean, I understood what you were saying.
1: Spot on, I believe. I think I am speaking this in Greenlandish. Any of these three parties can propose more defense areas as needed, subject to approval by the others. The deal, which has no expiration date, also blocks non-NATO countries from establishing bases on the island without agreement from the parties. The agreement persists even if Greenland eventually becomes independent from Denmark. It intensifies screening for the foreign investment from non-NATO and non-European Union members, a move aimed at blocking influence from China and Russia. Leaders of Greenland and Denmark emphasized that the deal was a reflection of the changing security landscape in the Arctic. Mr. Trump has long toyed with the possibility of acquiring Greenland, but by force if necessary, drawing criticism from NATO allies. Because it's CBS News, they had to throw that in there to make him look bad somehow. He just made an historic deal with Greenland, Denmark, and we now have the control security-wise and militarily over that piece of land, which is so strategically important when it comes to world matters, especially from China and Russia. But the CBS reporter had to find something bad to throw in about Trump. This is what they do. Well, we're going to have a tremendous relationship, a secure relationship, and we look forward to it, Mr. Trump said. We'll be working very hard and very much in conjunction with each other, and it's just a real honor to be here. Nielsen said the world has changed a great deal since 1951, referring to a previous security pact that the New Deal amends. Nielsen said the people of Greenland recognize long-term security threats that you, Mr. President, have rightly spoken about. This agreement should put to rest any doubt today and in the future about where Greenland's loyalty lies, Nielsen said. Fredriksen said the deal respects the territorial integrity of the Kingdom of Denmark as well as Greenland's right to self-determination. In his speech before the UN General Assembly immediately prior to the deal, Mr. Trump said the agreement allows for the U.S. to build two new bases in Greenland. The U.S. already has an active military base in Greenland. There you go. The deal maker out there making deals. That's a really good deal. Can you imagine, though? I saw a piece of video that I know that it was, I'm pretty sure it was Rob Schneider and Adam Carolla. We've had Adam on a couple of times. Sam, get Rob Schneider. Make that happen.
2: Okay.
1: Boom. They're sitting there, they're talking about those who put the F in news, the fake news outlets. And they talk about how they do the so-called reporting. Like when it came to the 2020 election, or some updated story after he released the CIA stuff, all the outlets reported, he releases declassifies a bunch of CIA stuff, a bunch of archival stuff, a bunch of stuff about the 2020 election, which he lied about. You know what I mean? That's not the news story. The news story is supposed to be he declassified a bunch of stuff that gives new insight into the 2020 election, period. Not that he lied about it. That's an editorialization or editorial to the actual news story. It's a commentary. It's them giving opinion. You can't prove he lied. You can't prove that he ever lied about it. In fact, even like last night, I saw Judicial Watch release something about the big problems that happened in Georgia in 2020, and they're still investigating it. The 60-some-odd cases that almost all were turned away, if not all of them, because of lack of standing. It was all about procedure. They never, ever tried these cases on the merit. You can't, as somebody who wants to pretend you're a journalist, say that he continues to lie about or that he lied about his loss. You can't do that. That's not what you can, because you haven't got the freedom to speak, but you can't do that and pretend that you're being journalistically accurate. So, you know, when you write a story about the historic deal with Denmark and with Greenland, why not just say it's an historic deal between Denmark, Greenland, and the United States? You've got to say he even toyed with going militarily. What is that? How is that part of the story? Maybe him saying that got the deal done. Maybe you should report it that way. You doofus. That's what you get for being on the fart left. Boom. Full circle.
2: Got him.
1: Full circle. 888-941-PAGS, 888-941-7247, joepags.com. Bottom of the hour, Vance Ginn, former White House chief economist, the guy who knows a lot about Biden versus Trump when it comes to the economy. 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We're back after this. Stay here.
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11: Fox News, I'm Tom Brigati. President Trump delivering his speech before the United Nations General Assembly today and reiterating his threat to Iran. Fox Business Network's Edward Lawrence reports.
12: The president says he's open to a deal, but is contemplating total annihilation for the Iranian leaders. Now, the chokehold on the Strait of Hormuz pushed up oil prices, which increased gas prices.
11: Iran's president addresses the General Assembly tomorrow. A Republican senator is calling for a congressional probe of President Trump's oldest son. Fox's Lisa Brady has details.
13: In a letter to the Senate Judiciary Committee, Utah Senator John Curtis says Donald Trump Jr. should be investigated over his business dealings and subpoenaed after a Russian oligarch paid for some of his wedding celebrations earlier this year. The bride, Bettina Trump, has called Umar Kremlev a dear friend.
11: The president did not attend the wedding. 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
14: A journalistic enterprise. Does this say that it's commentary? Maybe it's commentary. Doesn't it just says Trump administration? They're running this like it's a story on the Trump administration. It's not. You know what this is? This is a commentary. It's an editorial. And a guy needs to say, this is my commentary and my opinion. Or the news story is the White House launches Trump TV. Here's what's on it. Here's when it launched. 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
0: At first glance, Terrence and Shania have nothing in common. 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

0: There were two major, major issues for Americans. Number one was the border for many people. But also number one was the economy for many people. We were all talking about egg prices. We know egg prices are way down under Trump. But other prices, are they down as low as we would expect them to be? Or are they higher than we would like them to be? Vance Ginn is a former chief economist for the Trump White House in the first time. And love to have him on. A great economist. Go to VanceGinn.com. Vance, how are you? Good to see you.
1: Hey, I'm doing well, Joe. Always a pleasure to be with you.
0: It's my pleasure. So people's economy, you and I both live in Texas, so we get a break on gas prices generally, but my favorite gas station is at $3.85 today. It was at $3.99 yesterday. That's a whole lot higher than we would have expected. In the first Trump administration, it was in the twos. It actually dipped under $2 a gallon for a while. Now, under Biden, the highest high was $5.02 a gallon, so we're still not there. But is the economy, for those watching and listening, as bad as it feels like it is for them, is it better than it was under Biden? Where are you as an economist? Where is the economy for a regular Joe out there in America?
1: Well, it's a good question. It's one that I face as well with a family and three kids, and you see how much food prices and everything else. But I think in many respects, the economy is better, right? The unemployment rate is lower. We're seeing people starting to join the labor force again, which is a good sign. But inflation still remains too high, right? I mean, it's around 3.4%, which is still better than what it was during Biden. So in that sense, I think we're better off. But we're still seeing it too fast. I mean, during the first Trump administration, average inflation was 1.8%. Now it's 3.4% during the second term, closer to 5-6% on average during the 4 years of Biden. So certainly better. But I think this is one reason why people still feel like this affordability crisis is around us. No matter if you're in Texas where we are or in California or somewhere else, of course, prices are much higher there than they are here. But there's still this kind of angst about what's going on in the economy because people just can't keep up.
0: Is the inflation, are the prices directly related to Iran, or just something else going on?
1: Well, so Iran's going to have some of that because of the effects that it has on energy prices, the Strait of Hormuz and oil prices and things of that nature. But when you look at the general level of prices, we're talking about the consumer price index, inflation. And where does that come from? That's too much government spending and debt. We're still running about $2 trillion a year in national debt because Congress can't get their act in order when it comes to overspending. But also the Federal Reserve has overprinted money over the last, you know, several years. And so that inflation is still out there. In fact, I would say that some of the inflation is still from the Biden years. I don't like to blame everything on Biden. We're a couple, you know, a year and a half out of that. But there was so much deficit spending and monetary manipulation that we're still feeling the effects of the higher inflation. And we will continue to until Congress can get their act in order with stopping.
0: I got to tell you something, and it's Vance Ginn. Go and check him out at VanceGinn.com. He's got a great podcast as well. Go check that out. It's called Let People Prosper Show. There you go. Go check that out. So when it comes to affordability, the left has done a very good job with messaging. I think they're lying because under Biden, of course, $1 trillion for green energy, which was stupid, and all this, you know, out of control spending. But the left is doing a good job. So, all right, see, your prices aren't better. See, things still, inflation is still where it is. Is the Trump administration doing a good enough job? Now, the president's very good at patting himself on the back at when he should. But I don't know that the administration is doing a good enough job to say, these jobs coming back, these tariffs, whatever, this move on energy, deregulating this thing over here, that's why things will get better. Give us a minute. I don't think they're doing a very good job of selling that. Do you agree?
1: I agree with you with that, Joe. I think they should be doing a better job. I felt like there was, you know, and there's some things that the administration, Trump administration is doing a much better job than, of course, the Biden administration is on deregulation. And we just don't hear them talking about how much they're deregulating, what the costs are, of how that's reducing those costs. But, and I'm not sure exactly why that's the case, because in the first administration, as you mentioned earlier, that I was a part of, that was something that we hammered a lot, was like, look at all these deregulations and how much savings and growth that's going to provide. And now maybe they're a little bit focused on other areas. There's a lot of things going on, right? With Iran and, the Russia-Ukraine war and other things that are happening. But I think they need to get back to this idea that, you know, the way to improve affordability is by getting government out of the way. Not more government restrictions, not more bans. Like today, recently there's discussion about an export ban on diesel. I think that's also a bad idea, because what we need to do is figure out ways to remove the obstacles of producing more oil and diesel, not by imposing these restrictions in place. And so what it feels like to me is maybe they're going a little bit off track, sidetracking in different areas without really focusing on some of the key issues that are affecting Americans, which is right now is this affordability issue.
0: I thought that the president imploring business to come back, and a lot of businesses have said we're going to invest trillions of dollars in the United States, build new factories, hire more people. I thought that would help the economy make the turn for the better pretty quickly. In fact, you can build like a new factory or refurbish something, and you can deduct every cost, everything, 100%, like the first year, which is amazing. And they don't tout the praise of that as much either. Why aren't we seeing sort of a manufacturing and product boom again in this country where we were a service economy for a long time? We're trying to start building stuff again. Is that just going to take a while?
1: Well, it does take a while, and you're right. Part of the One Big Beautiful Bill, OB3 is what some of us call it, they made full expensing permanent, meaning that, like you said, you make a large investment, you can write off those costs in that year. That's the full expensing on your taxes, right? On your taxes. But that takes time, right? Because you've got to then put those in motion and you get new buildings being built. But one area that I think we are seeing a lot of new buildings being built are in data centers, right? Yeah. Data centers has been a huge boom to investment, also in construction jobs. And some have given, you know, I think some have pushed back on the data centers because of AI and some of their concerns about that, which maybe rightfully so. But that is one of the green spouts, if you will, green shoots of having more economic growth in those areas that are creating not only temporary jobs, which all construction jobs are ultimately temporary jobs, yeah. But also longer term jobs and growth in those communities of more tax revenue and other things. And so I think what we've seen is that maybe we've slowed down in some other areas of investment in our economy. And I think those will take some time to start building up. But we've certainly seen that with data centers and construction, that we are seeing those economic growth patterns start to begin and hopefully will continue.
0: Former chief economist for the White House under President Trump the first time, Vance Ginn, PhD. When it comes to the data centers, the left is making AI and the data centers the boogeyman. And they're acting like, I mean, you've got some people who used to work with these companies saying in 10 years, 10% chance they're going to start killing us. And you've got Scott Bessent and President Trump himself coming out and saying, they're saying that because they wanted to alleviate any liability from themselves. And in other words, okay, they might start doing bad things, but you can't blame us. The government should take the liability. Is this a campaign thing? Is this a political thing to harm Trump in November? Why are they doing this? Is it the boogeyman or are they making this up?
1: I think it's a boogeyman. I think it's fear-mongering. And anytime we start to see the people who are doing this say they need regulation from the government, you've got to start thinking about, well, why? And right. I think part of that is...
0: Please start regulating me. Who says that?
1: Right. I know. So I think a lot of it has to do, Joe, with this regulatory capture idea, right? You create barriers around you so that way competition can't come in and compete. And if they have such concerns about how quickly AI is taking off, which is, maybe it's rightfully so. I'm not quite sure. But why don't they just go ahead and do it voluntarily? They don't need government telling them to slow down. They can do it on their own. And they're not, because they want to be profitable. And my other concern here is that if we are to slow down here in the U.S. through government mandate and force, China is not going to do the same thing. We're in this race together, whether we like it or not. And I want America to be the best place for AI and innovation, because we have, you know, we have capitalism. And we have a constitutional republic that they do not have in China. Yes. And so I think the profit motive, the voluntary exchange, the trust that we have here in the United States will provide a much better AI system than China or really any other place in the world.
0: Yeah, I think that those on the left in this country that want to win this midterm election really want people in America to believe that Trump and Bessent and people like Pags all want you to die at the hands of AI. Mm-hmm. We'll save you from AI. It's just a political move, in my opinion. It's Vance Ginn. Make sure that you go check him out, vanceginn.com, and go see the podcast, Let People Prosper show. Now, do we see you and hear you on the show?
1: Yes. Yeah.
0: Good.
1: It's on YouTube and Apple Podcasts and everywhere else, a Substack newsletter as well. But yeah, it's audio and video.
0: And the new book is called Become an Empowered Patient. We'll talk about that in a second. I want to go down the rabbit hole a little bit. Those watching and listening, stay with us. The Fed really bothers me. It just does. It's a bunch of private bankers that are making the decisions for our money, printing way too much cash, as you said, that devalues what I have in my pocket or in the bank. And there's nothing backing it. There's no gold. There's no anything. We'll just print it. We'll just take it out of circulation. We'll do whatever we want. Plus, we'll build a $2.9 billion shrine to ourselves on the taxpayer dime. The whole thing drives me crazy. Can you tell me why Warsh, the guy that was handpicked by President Trump, decided to raise the interest rate? Would you have agreed with that move?
1: Yeah, so Kevin Warsh came in. The first two meetings that he had, they meet about every 6 weeks, right? This Federal Open Market Committee, and he's the chair now, appointed by or nominated by President Trump, and the Senate approved him a while back. Well, you know, the first two meetings, he didn't change interest rates. He kind of left them the same. But what I think what they've kept seeing is that inflation is starting to come back up again. Like I said earlier, it's 3.4% year over year. They would like the inflation rate to be closer to just 2%.
0: Yeah.
1: So it's substantially higher than where they want it to be. And so while it does make it more costly on the national debt of paying that interest rate from 3.75% to 4%, that's where they increased it to. And
0: right.
1: mortgage rates are likely to go up. We're already starting to see the markets. We're sending interest rates higher even before the Fed acted. And I think that's because of the increases in the national debt. We're seeing about a $2 trillion a year in the deficit. Growing in the national debt, that money has to come from somewhere, and that affects treasury securities and those interest rates. So interest rates were already going up, and I think the Fed was just trying to match kind of what's going on there. So I agreed with what Kevin Warsh did, even though I do think it will create some, you know, a slowdown in the economy because interest rates will be higher. But I think that's better than the inflationary effects of their bad monetary policy for years under the previous guy, Jerome Powell. And so hopefully, you know, Kevin Warsh, even though he'll have some issues with Trump for a little while because Trump wanted lower interest rates, I think longer term, he's going to put us in a better situation to allow for the Trump pro-growth policies to really take effect and give us more economic growth instead of being just flooded with more inflation.
0: Treat me like I'm a five-year-old. How exactly is it that raising the amount of percentage it'll cost you to borrow money between institutions, how does that lower inflation?
1: Because the way they do that is take money out of the economy. And as you take money out of the economy, that means that you have more purchasing power. And if you could purchase, if you have more purchasing power, then that allows you to do a lot more things that gives you more entertainment and joy in the process. And so that's really what the Fed is trying to do right now is to reduce the money supply in circulation, which raises the interest rate. That's how, that's the action that they'll take. And then that reduces the inflationary effects in the process.
0: Well, unfortunately, the side effect is people can't buy houses. Right. People are already complaining that it's hard to get into a house in 2026 in America. It's hard to go and finance a house. Like my mortgage percentage rates, I got it a long time ago, is I think 4.5. Right now, I think it's 7 or 7.5. I got some pitch yesterday from somebody. You've got great credit. We'll do a home loan for you at 7.5. I'm like, why would I do that? That's kind of stupid. So it already was too expensive to get a house. And as you said, buying, you know, mortgage rates are going to end up going up as a side note to this whole thing. So it's going to be even harder. How long should this last? Because what we want from the Trump economy is those who are working their faces off and have the American dream, they can go and get a house eventually.
1: Well, that's right. And I think a big part of that is removing the regulations, the zoning restrictions on building more houses. We need more houses to be built at the end of the day to meet those demands. And so while the interest rate will influence the cost of how much you're paying monthly, there might be a lot of other reasons why you need to move. We recently moved because we wanted to need a little bit bigger house. We have more kids now.
0: Yeah.
1: We wanted a pool. And so those are reasons, even though I had to pay a higher interest rate from 3% to 6%, I didn't like doing that. But there's other values that go into that. And my income has been rising. So if you can have a faster growing economy through the pro-growth policies that Trump is trying to put out there, they will allow for real wages to go up. And then they can afford the higher interest rate, which is slowing down inflation. Because if not, so let's say the Fed didn't act and they don't put a stop on this amount of inflation, then your real wages, the amount you can actually buy, will keep going down anyway. And so I think what this does is it allows for there to be a correction in the market with this higher interest rate. And then that will allow for us to have better purchasing power, more real prosperity into the future.
0: I like it. All right. It's Vanskin. So in other words, if I make more money, it's not going to hurt me as much when I go to try to buy a house. And hopefully the Trump economy is going to do that. Can the president do what he promised to do at this Republican convention? Can he give every adult American citizen $5,000?
1: Well, it can't do it directly through the executive branch or an EO. I think it's going to need to take an act of Congress, which is tough to get them to do anything these days.
0: Right.
1: I would also be hesitant of doing it because it would cost about $1.25 trillion at a time where we're already running deficits. So it's an interesting idea. I think it's one way that the president is trying to connect with the voters and adults across the country is to say, look, I know that you're going through some tough times in this inflationary cycle that's been here since the Biden years and it's kind of continuing now. So he's trying to say, hey, look, I can give you some money. But we don't need more handouts, Joe. We need to find a way to reduce government spending. And this just adds more government spending because ultimately government spending is crowding out the productive private sector, is right. driving up interest rates, and it's contributing to the inflationary pressure that we feel. And so I don't like this idea of the $5,000 dividend.
0: I don't either.
1: I'm hopeful that Trump will start sticking more toward deregulation and, you know, indexing capital gains taxes for inflation. That should be a no-brainer. Those are the types of policies that I hope that he'll start pushing forward.
0: Well, the way that I would like to see it done, Vance, if it's going to happen, make it a tax deduction. I pay way too much in taxes. Yeah. If you want to make it a tax deduction, you can deduct so much if you've got two adult American citizens in the house, whatever. But to send out a check, I don't even know where he would get it. You don't have that kind of tariff money laying around. You already have $40 trillion in debt. So I'm not really, it would just be take it out of the air and say, here's $5,000. If I worked for it, like I don't want to give an adult American citizen $5,000 if they didn't work for it or if they don't pay any taxes or if they're on the dole. I mean, I think that would make better sense, wouldn't it?
1: Yeah, I think so. And, I agree with that. And one other thing that we had here recently was, Vice President J.D. Vance was talking about this amount of money coming from daycares to single or stay at home moms, not single, but stay at home moms,
0: right.
1: about $9,000. And, that also expands the number of people that you're providing these payments to, which is another increase in cost. And, and also distorts whether or not people should stay home or go to work or something else. And I think we need to get away, in my view, get away from this sort of social engineering and get back to limited government. and the more that you limit government on less spending, less regulation and lower taxes, the more money that will be in the pockets of families and parents to do what's best for their family.
0: Yeah, you and I agree. It is Vance King. Go to VanceKing.com. Check out the podcast called Let People Prosper Show. Go and check that out. His new book is called Become an Empowered Patient. I've got maybe 45 seconds, maybe a minute. Vance, tell me about the book. What are people going to find when they get this book?
1: Well, I hope they'll go check it out. And it's with Dr. Dean Waldman, who is a medical doctor. And we go through and dissect what's going on in the healthcare market and saying, look, there's too much middlemen in the process, whether it be the government, private health insurance companies or others. It's not usually the patient and the doctor. So becoming an empowered patient is all about bringing the doctor and patient back together into these exchanges and having a better healthcare system at a lower cost to taxpayers. And I think if we can do that, we'll be in a much better situation, healthy wise as individuals, but also for the federal government, because we spend a lot of money on healthcare today that just moves money around and creates a worse situation.
0: And so much has been done lately to really screw up our understanding of our healthcare system. Obamacare to what exchange, 27,000 different Medicare policies that are available. I mean, the whole thing is not very easy. Plus, who's getting Medicaid that doesn't deserve Medicaid? Go educate yourself. Get this book. It's called Become an Empowered Patient. I'm glad that you did it. Go check out his podcast as well. It's Vance Ginn, PhD, President Ginn Economic Consulting. Vance, thanks a million as always.
1: Hey, thank you, Joe. Always a pleasure to have you. To talk to you.
0: Yo, you have me. You talk to me either way. I appreciate having you on. That's going to do it for this one. We're back after this in the Joe Pags Show.
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0: Here, we appreciate Vanskin coming in, as always, giving us incredible knowledge about the economy. It's certainly better than people on the left are pretending it is. The president doing what he can. Yes, Iran does affect it. We're always going to give you the truth. We do appreciate him stopping by. Got to get out of here for now. That is Sam. That is Polo. I am Joe. Back tomorrow. Greg Bovino, the former ICE commander. Don't miss it. That show tomorrow. Keep it here.
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0: is in Iran's court. I'm Lisa Lucera, Fox News. That's essentially the message from President Trump after he said two White House envoys met with Iranian leaders for 3 hours today on the sidelines of the UN General Assembly.
1: In one case, it's obliteration. And the other alternative is potential greatness. It could be a great country.
0: This morning, during his address to the UN, the president threatened to annihilate Iran if a deal isn't reached. Another focus of the president's speech, artificial intelligence.
2: President Trump told world leaders the U.S. rejects any attempt to construct a globalist scheme to control artificial intelligence.
1: These are the same people that are now saying that AI is going to kill us all, that robots are going to attack us, and that everything is going to be a total disaster. Same group of people.
2: The president has dismissed concerns from tech industry leaders who warn of a needed slowdown of AI development and government regulation. AI is expected to be among the major topics discussed between President Trump and Chinese President Xi Jinping at a state visit later this week.
0: Fox's Jared Halpern at the White House. Former Vice President Kamala Harris in Michigan this afternoon in support of Senate candidate Abdul Al-Sayed.
3: Harris back in campaign mode, arriving at a black-led Detroit midwife center for a roundtable discussion about black maternal health. The sub-agenda was politics and generating support for Michigan's Democratic Senate nominee, Abdul Al-Sayed, who did poorly with black voters in his surprise primary victory.
4: Because on this subject, I know he will be a champion. And I have a right to say that.
3: His Republican opponent, Mike Rogers, released a statement reading, "Desperate times call for desperate measures. And Abdul is so desperate that he's parachuting Kamala Harris into Michigan to save his flailing campaign."
0: Fox's Mike Tobin in Detroit. 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
5: A woman who used to work at Stillwater Middle School is accused of stealing tens of thousands of dollars from the school. Stillwater Area Public Schools says 40-year-old Danielle Heller worked for the district between 2010 and 2024 and worked as a secretary, coach, and advisor. In a criminal complaint, Heller is accused of taking more than $90,000 from the school's Sunshine Fund, which was intended for staff expenses and celebrations, and using it for personal purchases. Heller is facing 12 felony counts of theft and is expected to make her first court appearance next month. Lakeville South and North High Schools were evacuated this morning after an anonymous threat was sent to the school. A lockdown order was released just after 9:30 a.m. before police began the evacuation. No one was injured. I'm Elaine Lee Irvin.
6: Have you heard the news?
1: Super as opposed to artificial.
6: At the UN General Assembly, Trump renames artificial intelligence.
1: Superintelligence-SI.
6: He says we're beating China.
1: We're going to keep it that way.
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11: You guys just didn't want it bad enough. That should have been an easy win. What were you doing out there? You gotta hustle. You could have made that play if you'd been open.
12: On the car ride home after the game, when you think you're helping by telling me what I did wrong and what I need to work on, all I hear is that I'm not good enough, that I'm supposed to be perfect, that it's not okay to lose. On the car ride home, all I need to hear is how much you love me and enjoy watching me play, that my worth isn't determined by my performance, that even on my worst day, I am worthy, that you see me learning.

show. Now, I'm going to begin with something that I'm not going to begin with. Look, I'm stupid. I went to community college. I know that doesn't make sense, but just hear me out. There's a poll. They polled Democrats. And the poll was, well, the title of it was Democrats Want Trump Out by Almost Any Means Necessary. Okay? I'll put it to you this way. One of the questions on this list was, President Donald Trump was assassinated. How would Democrats feel about that? Do you know how many Democrats would oppose that outright? 32%. 25% are neutral. 43% are on board with it. These people cannot be allowed to have power again. They cannot be allowed to have power again. Now, I will come back to that because there's a lot more to it. I wanted to lay that out first because I'm about to get upset once again with the GOP and the messaging leading up to a midterm election that very well may not go our way. And let's remember this fact. There are degrees of an election not going your way. For instance, here's one for you. Let's make it about us. The Save America Act. You want that passed, right? I want that passed. Trump wants it passed. Pass the Save Act. Pass the Save Act. We've said it 1,000 times. Okay, we're all on board. Why didn't we get it passed? Here's the long and the short of it. We don't have a very big majority in either chamber of the House, in either chamber of Congress, not the House or the Senate. The majority is slim. We don't have enough people. That's why we didn't get it passed. And all it took was in the Senate, just two or three Republicans, these rhino swampy losers, to oppose it. And that screwed us. So, yes, we have a majority in the House. We have a majority in the Senate. And we have the presidency. There's no question. And it's better to be in the majority than in the minority. But let's again realize there are degrees to this thing. If we were sitting here, you and me, and we were sitting on, let's say, a 30-seat majority in the House, 20-30-seat majority in the House, and let's just say, for the sake of argument, we had 60 United States senators, 6-0, not totally outside of the realm of possibility. You just got to pick up one here, one there. If that was the case, we would have been passing the Save America Act and other things. We have a majority, but not a big one. Now, heading into the midterms. I get it. You get it. Diesel's expensive. Regular gas is expensive. Beef is expensive. Things are, groceries in general, things are expensive. People have had their standard of living reduced in the last 4 or 5 years. And they've had that reduced because inflation has crushed the value of the dollar and people are unhappy. Maybe this is you unhappy with their financial lot in life. I get it. And you get it. And because of that, we're looking at things like this. Rasmussen, Democrats open up an 8-point lead in the House. All right. All right. Let's assume we're going to possibly lose the House. By how much? If we lose the House, and let's say we barely lose the House, Democrats have a 5-seat majority, that's not ideal. We don't want them appointing the head of all the committees and them being the Speaker of the House. It's not ideal. I know that. It's not ideal, but not the end of the world. We can survive. We'll trudge along, you and me. Now, what if it's a 20 or 30 seat majority for Democrats in the House? And as long as we're going along the Ragnarok road, what if it's a 20-30 seat majority for Democrats in the House with 51 votes in the Senate? The last Democrats who opposed abolishing the filibuster, they got run out of their party. That would be Sinema and Manchin. They were both senators. Those two senators are the only reason the filibuster still remained.

0: The communists were so angry about it, they sent both of them packing back to their home states. Let's say, for the sake of argument, we're looking at a 20-30-seat Democrat majority in the House and 51 senators. That will be a disaster. We'll survive, don't get me wrong. We'll live to fight another day. But my goodness, you know what will come? I'm telling you right now. Chris, go ahead, write this one down. And please, please, Lord, let me be wrong. You know they're going to pass amnesty if they get a majority in both houses, right? Because they'll shave off enough Republicans. You won't need that many. They'll shave off enough Republicans to get to the vote thresholds they need, and they'll pass amnesty. So Democrats never lose an election. Okay, all right, right. We don't have to stay on that. Let's understand there are degrees to how bad November is going to be. And what we do between now in November is going to go a long way to determining how November goes. And when I say we, I mean all of us. You have a role to play in this. I have a role to play in this. Our elected officials, the people in the administration have a role to play in this. People on TV on our side, on radio or podcast, people have a role to play in this whole effort. So back to what I have discussed again and again and again. Messaging matters. Messaging matters extra when you enter an environment like the one we have now. And that environment is this, because of the insane money printing during COVID, plus shutting down the economy, plus massive bills, the normal person has lost 30 to 50% of their buying power. And just the last 5 years, people are angry all the time now. When the Biden administration, when they were in there and they were running their stupid mouths about how great everything was, all it did was make people mad. It made people angry. You can't say that about the economy when people can't afford the groceries they're used to affording, when they can't afford a tank of gas. My son, my 17-year-old, got to me last night and he came storming in. He said, "Dad, you have any idea what it just cost to fill up my car?" He didn't have that kind of money. Now, don't get me wrong, he's hardcore righty, but there's palpable anger out there. And when there is palpable anger about people's lot in life, you have to be extremely disciplined and careful about how you message that, because you are, if you're a politician or a political person, you or me or anything else, you are dealing with nitroglycerin, you know, that super explosive, super combustible liquid where, I mean, you can't shake it around too much. If you drop it, it's going to explode. You have to hold that thing like a newborn baby when you are discussing the cost of anything right now. And by the way, Democrats know this. Republicans know this. Well, at least they should know this. This should be widely known across the political spectrum. You can message different ways about different issues when you start talking about the economy and affordability and gas prices and diesel and all these other things. Now you have a newborn baby in your hands. And you better walk real slow. And you better watch where you're going. You better be real careful. And once again, I'm not seeing the appropriate care. We'll talk in a moment.
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0: the Jesse Kelly Show. You're listening to hip hop radio here. Apparently, we're playing Run DMC on the. Chris, I don't think we've ever done that before. Where did that even? What is wrong with you? Anyway, it's the Jesse Kelly Show on a Tuesday. You can email the show jesse@jessekellyshow.com. Now, I'm going to do a little experiment with you, and I'm only going to give you a few seconds. Sorry, I probably should have done it before the break. You're a political person slash historical person, no question. On some level, you are. Otherwise, you wouldn't be listening to the sound of my stupid voice. So, as far as famous political quotes go, what are the ones that stand out most in your mind? I'm talking about through all of history. Is there one, two, three political quotes you can think of that have stood the test of time? I'll give you just a couple seconds. I'll give you to the end of Frito Bandito to see if you got it right. Just think for a moment. What are those quotes by political people, kings, queens, prime ministers, whoever it may be, that stood the test of time?
1: Ay, ay, ay, ay. I am the Frito Bandito, yeah. I like Fritos corn chips, I love them, I do. I want Fritos corn chips, I'll get them from you. Ay, ay, ay, ay. Oh, I am the Frito Bandito. Give me Fritos corn chips and I'll be your friend. The Frito Bandito, you must not offend. Munch, munch, munch a bunch of Fritos.
0: Let them eat cake. You ever heard that before? Of course you have. Even Jewish producer Chris has. He doesn't know anything. You've heard of that before. That's Marie Antoinette. That's France. Hundreds of years ago. How is it that you, an American, in the year of our Lord 2026, have heard the phrase, let them eat cake? One of the most famous phrases that's been passed down for the last couple hundred years. Why? Why did that resonate so much with people? Because at a time when people were down, at a time when things weren't going well for a decent percentage of the population, the people leading it spoke, instead of having empathy, they spoke with arrogance. They spoke in a way that basically said, ah, screw them. Not that important. Eat cake. And it created so much anger and resentment that it cost somebody their head. Setting that aside, it created so much anger and resentment in the people that were spit on. The quote to this day is known by people across the world. Let them eat cake. Let me ask you one more. Jimmy Carter. Jimmy Carter was a dirty communist, horrible president. Jimmy Carter got elected and set about doing the things communists always do, destroying everything. And surprise, surprise, Jimmy Carter got elected and prices started to go through the roof. Interest rates, everything, the cost of energy started to go through the roof. People couldn't afford to heat their homes, heating oil prices, gas lines. My dad used to tell me about the gas lines and everything else. Okay? Jimmy Carter got himself famous during that time. You know how he got himself famous? Jimmy Carter, he went on TV and said this. He talked to all of America like this.
2: 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If we learn to...
0: What did he just say? 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They're desperate. They're angry. And the president of the United States of America went on television and said this.
2: All of us must learn to waste less energy. 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If we learn to live thriftily and remember the importance of helping our neighbors, then we can find ways to adjust.
3: The President of the United States of America, when people were hurting and angry, had his own let them eat cake moment on television. Hey, that's too bad about your energy prices. Why don't you adjust the thermostat? 55 degrees is fine. You got blankets? I don't want to hear. We're all in this together. And you know what happened? What happened to Jimmy Carter is one of the things that has happened very few times in American history. Jimmy Carter got curb stomped in his reelection campaign. Look, people have lost reelection campaigns. That's very, very rare. We're definitely not going to count Trump's because they stole it, but that's another matter. People have lost reelection campaigns. That's really rare. But it happens. It's happened before. People, sitting presidents, don't get slaughtered in their reelection campaign unless they have screwed something up big time. And what is Jimmy Carter's most infamous moment to this day? Put on a sweater. Turn up the thermostat. Let's just put on a sweater. You've got blankets. When people are hurting, you can't say that stuff, or the public will interpret it as you don't care. You're spitting in their face, and they will punish you at the polls for it. That brings me to the latest. Before I get to that, let me save you some money. How about that for a sell? Let me save you some money. How about if your wireless bill, what if it could go down by orders of magnitude? You know, that's what Pure Talk is doing. Pure Talk is out there saving people a fortune on their wireless plan. And they are doing this while hiring Americans. 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You know you don't need a new phone. You can get one. They have them. But, you know, you can keep your phone, keep your number. All you have to do is pick up that phone and dial #250 and say Jesse Kelly. #250. 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Oh, keep in mind, you switch now. 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We'll be back.
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16: Fox News, I'm Tom Rigotti. Heavy winds are whipping up North Carolina's coast as the first nor'easter of the fall is looming. Fox Weather's Robert Ray on the Outer Banks with the latest.
17: Heavy surf already coming in. We could see waves up to 18 feet in the coming days as this nor'easter is developing with wind gusts up to 60 miles per hour. And what that could possibly do is knock out power to many communities up and down the I-95 corridor.
16: The Trump administration is defending its record on illegal immigration as an increasing number of voters sour on the crackdown.
18: A Fox News poll now shows that a 53% majority of registered voters think the Trump administration's immigration enforcement has gone too far, with 60% of independents agreeing it's too much. Some congressional Republicans are sounding the alarm for the November midterms.
16: That's Fox's Bill Malugin, and America's listening to Fox News.

0: It is the Jesse Kelly Show on a magnificent, wonderful Tuesday. We're going to switch to the communists here in a moment. Don't worry, I'm almost done with this little thing. But as I've said over and over, messaging matters, and you must be careful about your messaging when people are hurting economically. You don't tell them to shut up. You don't tell them to suck it up. You don't tell them it's worth it. You don't tell them the economy's booming. You're fine. Quit complaining. These are interpreted by people who are hurting as you not caring. You being an out-of-touch, arrogant jerk. That's how these things are interpreted. And to piggyback on that, you don't tell people to just do without. Oh, turn the thermostat up. They may have to do without, but you don't say that. Brooke Rollins is the Secretary of Agriculture, went on Benny Johnson's show, was talking about, now she had a bunch to say here, but I'm going to focus on one part of it, talking about the cost of beef. Now, Americans love beef. We are a beef country. I've never been in a household that didn't consume beef. Even Chris's people consume beef, ground beef, steaks if you can afford it anymore. Beef is, we love it here in America. It has become a central part of the American diet for a variety of reasons. I'm not laying this at the feet of the Trump administration. For a variety of reasons, beef has become ridiculously unaffordable in this country. I am sticker shocked when I go to the grocery store. I know you are too. People are angry they can't afford beef. They want to make hamburger helper or that cheeseburger mac recipe that's sometimes on the back of the shells and cheese bag. Anyway, this is the Secretary of Agriculture.
1: But if it is too expensive, unlike fuel, Benny, you can eat chicken, pork, salmon, eggs. There are other sources of really good protein. And all of those prices are coming down as well. So,
0: what? Can we not do that, please? I'm worried about winning elections. That is my concern. I am worried about winning elections. You know what Jewish producer Chris just said to me? He does not remember the last time he ate a steak. He doesn't remember it. Months. Do you know what that sounds like? To people like Jewish, you know what this sounds like?
1: If it is too expensive, unlike fuel, Benny, you can eat chicken, pork, salmon, eggs. There are other sources of really good.
0: Just buy some chicken. Oh, you can't afford beef? Buy a chicken. Have some eggs. Hey, Chris, I don't want to hear any whining about steak. Get some eggs. That lands really well. The GOP, to their credit, I want to be fair, has been way, way better at messaging in recent weeks. This is in large part due to the fact they've featured J.D. Vance, who's way better at that than anyone else in this administration, way better at that. They have been better. There's no question about it. But these little moments, they turn into Democrat ads that Democrats run on the television and swing voters sit at home and they listen to this stuff and it gets them angry at us and it makes it harder for you and me to win elections and it makes that possible gap in us being the minority and majority, it makes that gap larger. We have got to tighten this up now. We are a month and a week, basically, before an election. In fact, I think it's exactly a month and a week before the election. Well, I guess that would make it 5 weeks. It'd probably be a better way to put that. Shut up, Chris. We are 5 weeks before the election. No more of this from anybody ever, please. I don't want to hear golden age. I don't want to hear greatest economy ever. I don't want to hear it's worth it for you to pay more for gas. And I dang sure don't want to hear you tell me to just eat more chicken. No more.
1: But
0: no.
1: If it is too expensive, unlike fuel, Benny, you can eat chicken, pork, salmon, eggs.
0: Good freaking grief. No more of that, please. As I said yesterday, I'm voting GOP. I am going to drag my very unmotivated normie friends to the polls to vote GOP. I'm going to beg, borrow, and steal. I'll tell you right now, and I don't care how bad it makes me look as a person, I've already got a plan to bribe my one buddy who absolutely refuses with beer to the polls so he will vote GOP. I am going to work hard to make sure our minority, if we are going to be one, is not going to be a big minority. There's not going to be a wide gap. But you people in the administration have got to start helping me out here. Help me out, please. No more let them eat cake. No more put on a sweater. No more eat some eggs. No more of that, please. Why? Well, this is why. Democrats, what percentage of them have a very positive view about Trump being impeached and convicted by both houses of Congress? 75% plus 12% for somewhat positive, plus another. It's almost every Democrat. Oh, okay. Well, that's bad, but all right. No one's surprised by that. Using the 25th Amendment to the Constitution, Trump has been declared unfit by a majority of his cabinet and removed from office. What are the percentage in Democrats? Oh, again, about 90%. It's all of them. Oh, here's an interesting one. What percent want President Donald Trump to die in his sleep? Well, it's 55%. Another 28 don't have a positive or negative reaction about it. Wouldn't care. Okay. Well, here's an interesting one. To safeguard the Constitution, a group of U.S. military leaders have removed President Trump from power and assumed control of the United States of America. Remember what that is. That's a military coup. Tanks, planes, flying, cruising into Washington, D.C., throwing members of the Secret Service in handcuffs, the ones they don't have to kill, and carting the president off to prison. What are we looking at with Democrats here? Oh, again, the numbers are well over 50%. And I already told you about the assassination numbers. We cannot allow these people to have power. These people, you thought the things they did with power were bad before. You thought the Biden administration was a horror show. And of course, it was an absolute horror show. That was the appetizer. This is what's coming.
2: So I think there's a number of cabinet secretaries that have blatantly broken the law, done unconstitutional things, and I think they better get ready because we'll come for them.
0: The last time the communists took power, they not only sent the FBI after pro-life pastors, they rounded up 1,000 Republicans as fast as they possibly could, justified it by using January 6th. And at the end of Biden's 4 years, they were so ashamed of what they'd done that they put out a public statement they intended to get another 1,000 in the coming 4 years. That's what they did the last time. And after they lost the election, or I should say leading up to the election, leading up to the election, after having shot Donald Trump in the head, tried to kill him twice, they also arrested him and virtually every district they possibly could in the United States of America. And that was the appetizer. These demons cannot be given control of the United States of America again. That is my interest. That is my concern. And that is why I want the messaging to tighten up right about now. 5 weeks. 5 weeks. That's what we got. No more let them eat cake. We'll be back.
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0: It is the Jesse Kelly Show, final segment of the Jesse Kelly Show on a fantastic, wonderful Tuesday. Remember, you can email us, jesse@jessekellyshow.com. Your love, your hate, your death threats. Let's shift gears here and do something positive, because I'll tell you what, something very, very positive did happen today. Trump spoke at the United Nations. The United Nations is a detestable organization. It's an organization that has been taken over by globalist communists. It just has. Globalist communists. Well, Antonio Gutierrez, the accent's a little rough, but listen to this crap.
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0: I'll start it again. I'm just prepping you for the accent. Remember, this is the chief. This is a UN chief, right? UN chief, this is what this organization stands
1: today
0: for.
1: Today I call on every government to adopt a national plan to transition away from fossil fuels aligned with 1.5 degrees, with clear timelines and protection for affected workers and communities. We know that fossil fuel interests won't step aside on their own. For decades, big oil has treated the atmosphere as an open sewer and cashed in on the consequences.
0: That's the UN chief calling for the largest genocide in the history of mankind, and that is not at all overstating things. If we could ever, if we did ever, eliminate fossil fuels, billions of people would die. The famine alone would kill untold numbers of people. That's the UN chief calling for genocide. That's what it is. Okay? Donald Trump does not play that game, that globalist communist game. And the president of the United States of America has, I don't care who the UN chief is, everybody knows who the big dog in that room is when the American president walks in, because it's always us. The American president has a voice that is far greater than every other voice in that room combined when it comes to the power of things. And Donald Trump, and he does this very, very well, stood up today unafraid in front of a group of globalist communists and just smacked them around right to their stupid faces.
2: It is deeply ironic that the United Nations has an entire institution, the UNESCO group of people and countries devoted to protecting cultural heritage, yet with their ceaseless promotion of mass migration, these globalists are actively destroying the greatest cultures and most extraordinary heritage in all of history.
0: It's extremely sad to me. Maybe it's on your bucket list. Maybe it's not on your bucket list. But I've told you this. Rome was sad to me. It was a low moment in my life. I was on a vacation in Rome. But since I was a child, you know what a nerd I am, what a history nerd I am. Rome and Roman history and the Caesars and all that stuff. Complete fascination with that my entire life. Since I was a child, I dreamt of standing inside the Colosseum. I dreamt of, hey, one day, maybe I'll have the money to go over to Rome and look at this city. I don't know if you could argue it has more history than any other place, any other city on the planet, but it's got to be on the short list. I would have to sit and think about that, but it's on the short list for sure. Chris, am I all wet on that? It's on the short list. Got to be. Okay. It was filthy. Africans everywhere. Everywhere. When I finally got to that Colosseum, I wanted to see so badly. Since I was a child, my family got out of a cab and we were swarmed by Africans fresh off the boat trying to pickpocket us and sell us trinkets. Swarmed immediately. I was mortified at what these European commie leaders have allowed to happen to their countries. And I love it that the American president stands up in front of them and calls them out on it.
2: It is deeply ironic that the United Nations has an entire institution, the NESCO group of people and countries devoted to protecting cultural heritage, yet with their ceaseless promotion of mass migration, these globalists are actively destroying the greatest cultures and most extraordinary heritage in all of history.
0: That's wonderful. President stands in front of the UN and speaks like this.
2: There's no human right to illegal immigration, but there is a right to remain a sovereign nation, and we want to remain a sovereign nation, and so should you.
0: Says this stuff.
2: The craven hypocrites of Human Rights Council have little to say about the persecution of Christians. I mean, Christians are being persecuted all over the world. It's not even believable. I never thought I'd say it, but it's been happening for a long time. So this is persecution of Christians or the crimes of the world's most repressive regimes, yet they want America to open up our borders to gangs and criminals from world's most dangerous places. They want the worst people to come in from the worst places on earth, and we don't do it anymore. We did do it, but we don't do that anymore.
0: That's awesome. Isn't it so much better when you have a president that doesn't use these opportunities to crap on your country and get up and speak like a global citizen? I mean, this could have been the American president, granted with a different accent.
1: Today I call on every government to adopt a national plan to transition away from fossil fuels aligned with 1.5 degrees, with clear timelines and protection for affected workers and communities. We know that fossil fuel interests won't step aside on their own. For decades, big oil has treated the atmosphere as an open sewer and cashed in on the consequences.
0: Kind of gross that we fund this organization. There's no question about it. But at least we finally have a president who doesn't buy into this crap all the time. All right. We're going to come back to a little bit more of the radicalism of the Democrat Party, because I told you I was going to do that. We have smart ones and we have dumb ones. We'll discuss that. More poison poured into the black community. I didn't get to it last night, and I promised I would. These new general electric poll numbers on how Americans feel about Israel. That'll be fascinating. Maybe you'll be horrified. Maybe you'll be celebrating. We'll talk about that. Make fun of Bill Gates. So much more. Before we do any of that, let me do this. Let me remind you that you do not have to suffer with bad employees. And you don't have to suffer with an empty desk either. Are you looking for that salesman? Are you looking for that temp worker? Are you looking for that VP, that accountant? 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
4: He has a big decision to make. I'm Lisa Lucera, Fox News. President Trump, addressing the UN General Assembly this morning, said the world must be united against Iran's nuclear ambitions. He says he could launch another round of attacks or continue to negotiate.
5: But I believe we'll make a deal right after the election, because it doesn't make sense for them not to.
4: This afternoon, the president said two envoys met with Iranian leaders for 3 hours, but didn't offer details of the outcome of the meeting. On artificial intelligence, President Trump said the U.S. will not slow down and propose a new name for AI.
5: From this point forward, all of United States documents and hopefully the world's will be changed to use the much more accurate term super as opposed to artificial. So it's super intelligence.
4: Earlier this month, the president dismissed concerns from tech industry leaders who warned of a needed slowdown in regulation of AI. Meanwhile, the latest Fox News poll finds voters are skeptical of AI and the data centers that power them.
6: 6 in 10 voters view AI unfavorably in the latest Fox News poll, with 67% of Democrats feeling that way, compared to just half of so-called MAGA Republicans. Voters who view AI favorably back the Republican candidate in their district by 7 points. Those with unfavorable views back the Democrat by 17 points. While slightly more of us view AI as a good thing for daily life rather than bad, majorities of us view it as a negative overall for the economy, mental health, the environment, and jobs. Negative perceptions also dominate support of data centers. 53% said they'd be less likely to support data centers if they increase electricity costs. 38% said they were more likely to support them if they knew that without them, the U.S. could fall behind China.
4: Fox's Jessica Rosenthal. Actress Hayden Panettiere has been released from a drug rehab facility weeks before she died of an overdose last month. That's according to a South Carolina coroner. 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
8: A woman who used to work at Stillwater Middle School is accused of stealing tens of thousands of dollars from the school. Stillwater Area Public Schools says 40-year-old Danielle Heller worked for the district between 2010 and 2024 and worked as a secretary, coach, and advisor. In a criminal complaint, Heller is accused of taking more than $90,000 from the school's Sunshine Fund, which was intended for staff expenses and celebrations, and using it for personal purchases. Heller is facing 12 felony counts of theft and is expected to make her first court appearance next month. Lakeville South and North High Schools were evacuated this morning after an anonymous threat was sent to the school. A lockdown order was released just after 9:30 a.m. before police began the evacuation. No one was injured. I'm Elaine Lee Irvin.
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0: Just some New York radical, your neighbor, with that Joe Biden bumper sticker, if anyone actually owned one of those. Your neighbor with that Joe Biden bumper sticker is probably nasty and violent. It's probably an outright communist. The elected officials across the country are participating with the most insane things because that's what Democrat voters want now. Headline from Free Beacon, Arizona AG, the attorney general, coordinated with far left abolish ICE and defund the police group while opposing border security measure. Attorney generals are saying defund the police. This is where we are now. Now, that's the bad news. Here's some worse news. I am worried they're going to start listening to the smart ones. I don't know that they will, but I am worried that they will. What does it sound like to be a smart communist? Well, you can hate America and you can want to burn it down, but you know you can't say that. You gotta tiptoe around things.
1: Some days I can hardly believe what is happening in this country.
0: Yes, that's Slick Willie.
1: Some days I can hardly believe what is happening in this country that I love so much. People in charge have created one set of rules for themselves and another set for everyone else. They've weaponized government to settle personal scores, prosecute enemies, stamp out free speech. They've even made the federal government a new profit center for themselves and their allies.
0: Of course, we all know Bill Clinton. I mean, the Clintons wrote the book on all that stuff. Certainly the weaponizing of government against their enemies. The Clintons wrote the book on that. But Bill knows you don't say that. You sound reasonable. Here's Barack Obama. Of course, all he says in this very long clip is, I'm a dirty thief and I want to take your money. Because they're all thieves. In the end, they're all just thieves. But man alive, doesn't this sound reasonable?
2: We can have debates about what our marginal tax rate should be. And I would argue that...
0: By the way, I need to do something because Obama did this and he did this very well. He does it all the time. And it's a tactic, and it's one you need to learn. You probably already know it, but it's one you most definitely need to learn because the really smart communists like Obama, the ones you really, truly have to fear, they will use this tactic. And that tactic is this. They will try to take the most important parts of their revolution, and they'll try to isolate those parts from criticism. And one of the ways they do that is, well, he just did it at the opening of this. We can have a debate about fill in the blank. You know,
2: we can have debates about what our marginal tax rate should be.
0: Stop. We can have debates about the marginal tax rate. Let me explain. That's him taking the parts of the revolution that aren't that important and kind of tossing them to you and me to act like, well, look, he's listening. We can argue about these things, but what he's really doing is taking his most important parts and he's pulling them away and said, but because he always finishes it up with, hey, we can have a debate about this, but we can't do blank. And that's him protecting the parts of the revolution that really matter. Anyway, I'll let him say it.
2: We can have debates about what our marginal tax rate should be. And I would argue that wealthy people in this country do not pay enough in taxes. And the very ultra wealthy oftentimes pay no taxes and have figured out how to game the system. But that we can have that debate. But when I hear billionaires.
0: There it is. This is the butt. He just gave you permission. You can argue with me about this, all right? That was him tossing you a bone. Now comes the cat.
2: Not millionaires, but folks who cannot spend ever a fraction of their wealth, and neither can their kids or their grandkids, say they are moving to Florida, not because they love Florida. They might, it's nothing against Florida, nice weather, but because they're trying to

0: avoid.
1: Weather in Florida sucks, by the way.
0: A state tax, which is a rounding error in their wealth. Now, there's a certain mentality there that says, I should not have to give up anything.
1: They're all just thieves in the end. Remember that. They're all just thieves. Hey, island worshiper Jesse. In today's show, you alluded to the fact that diesel prices are a topic you're going to stand up to Republicans about. Not sure that's what I said, but anyway. However, I was listening to Beck. That would be Glenn Beck, I'm sure. He was delving into gas and diesel prices. At one point, he mentioned the Iranian war is Trump's war and gas prices are his. Then he explained that Ukraine Russia was Biden's and that diesel prices are Biden's. Okay. All right. I'm not going to go into everything else that was said. And I didn't listen to Glenn's show today. I don't listen to anyone else's show. That's certainly no disrespect to Glenn. I don't listen to anyone's show because I don't want to accidentally copy anybody. All my thoughts are my own stupid thoughts. There's no question that the Ukraine-Russian war is a huge, huge part of driving up diesel prices. There's no question about that. But do we want to talk about why? Do you know who the number two exporter of diesel is on planet Earth? You want to take a guess? Russia. Did you know that every piece of food you have put in your mouth for really most of your life, it was diesel fuel that brought that food to the restaurant or the grocery store? And did you know this? Ukraine is currently blowing up and bragging about blowing up diesel refineries in Russia. And I don't mean one. I don't mean two. Okay. So what's the point in all this? Where do you think Ukraine got the money? Where do you think Ukraine got the weaponry they needed? This small country that is not wealthy, where do you think Ukraine got the means to launch attacks on Russian diesel refineries? They got it from us. And remember, Ukraine has not, I can't stress this enough, not been cut off ever by us since the election. Trump handles it better, of course. Trump handles it differently, of course. But Ukraine has not been cut off, not at all. We are the ones providing Ukraine with the means to drive diesel fuel up. That's on us too. That's the problem. That's on us too. And yeah, you can blame Biden for that whole thing starting, but we could have kept the checkbook at home. We have chosen not to. Here we are. All right. Let's do some more emails. Hang on.
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0: It is the Jesse Kelly Show on a magnificent, wonderful Tuesday, member. You can email the show, jesse@jessekellyshow.com, and I'm going to get to those right about now. We still have to get to the Marco Rubio stuff. I will get to this Israel poll thing. Before I get to after emails, I'm going to do the Israel things. I missed it last night. Teased it, ran out of time, whatever. Too bad, so sad. Sometimes I get distracted. What, Chris? Jesse. Another example of corruption has taken place in Pittsburgh. Look into the prior mayor, Special Ed Gainey. The current mayor and DA are finding all kinds of misappropriation of city funds. From an old Pittsburgher that moved to Florida a long time ago, asked me not to use his name, and I will not. All right, so a couple things. Pittsburgh, when I was a kid, I was born in Steubenville, Ohio. It's a town, unless you're from Ohio, you probably haven't heard of it, but Steubenville, Ohio, southeast Ohio, right? I did not live there. We lived in a teeny tiny town called Toronto, Ohio. Not Toronto, Canada. I'm not a dirty foreigner. Toronto, Ohio. It's down right down on the Ohio River. And it's exactly what you'd expect. Again, construction family. It's Rust Belt, factories, power plants. I think every guy I knew worked at the plant, right? It was just that kind of a place. We moved out of there when I was 10 years old. But the closest major city for us was not the other Ohio major cities, Cincinnati and Cleveland and Columbus. Those were far, far away from us. The closest one to us was Pittsburgh. If you had to fly somewhere, which I never flew somewhere when I was a kid, we couldn't do that. But if you ever had to fly somewhere, you went to Pittsburgh. If you had some sort of anniversary dinner or something like that, you had to go to Pittsburgh because there weren't any fancy places in Toronto. Some yummy food in Toronto, but there weren't any fancy places, right? Anyway, Pittsburgh, and I remember this as a kid, was so cool because Pittsburgh was this wonderful mix, and some of this still exists, don't get me wrong. Pittsburgh was this wonderful mix of you get city amenities. You know, you're going to get the city of restaurant selection, and there's going to be a good concert that comes to town. And honestly, well, maybe the biggest thing for Pittsburgh is professional sports. If you're into professional sports, my grandpa Jack, my dad's dad, died when I was a young kid. But he had season tickets to the Pittsburgh Steelers his whole life. My older sister still roots to the Steelers because of that to this day. All right, anyway, you get it. A lot of connections to Pittsburgh. When I went to Pittsburgh, the last time I went there, I had to go back for a funeral. My aunt died. This is a while back. Don't worry about it. I'm fine. The last time I had to go to Pittsburgh, I had to fly into Pittsburgh and then drive over to the funeral. It was like a different place. It was a different place. And it was a different place because the Democrat Party has gotten so insanely evil in the last 10, 20 years. And now they just steal out in the open. Did you know, I know you're going to be shocked, but did you know Democrats, some of them in the past, have been hugely anti-corruption? Isn't that wild? There were Democrat leaders all throughout the history of the United States of America that were anti-corruption. Now, every Democrat is in corruption in one way or the other. The only difference is whether or not they've been caught. Whenever you give a Democrat charge over the treasury of any area, doesn't matter where it is, they will steal. They will find a way to loot the treasury all the time. They're all the same way. In the end, they're all just thieves. Jay Steele, I just heard about the Slovenian plethora. That means a lot. I know what plethora means, of hamburgers. I hope you didn't miss the opportunity to promote the world famous Jesse Kelly burger. I doubt those Slovenians have a clue what Chipotle is, and it would probably take the whole country by storm. Then, besides calling yourself the Menu Whisperer or Jesse the Vest, you could nickname yourself International Burger Meister. Also, for the right money, I'd be happy to be your proxy in country to make sure no one puts any filthy lettuce, pickles, or mushrooms on it. His name is Bo. I want to give credit to Slovenians where it's due. They do a good burger. They do a good burger because it's cattle country. There's cows all over the place. It's cattle country. They eat them and they milk them, right? They do good cheese. They do good yogurt. They do good meat. They do that. They just that they do good beef, right? You don't get a lot of this over
1: but
0: there.
1: But if it is too expensive, unlike fuel, Benny, you can eat chicken, pork.
0: No, I'm not going to get sidetracked. They do a good burger, but I'm going to level with you here. Maybe you've always dreamt of traveling to Europe or something like that. And that's fine. There's all kinds of cool stuff, all kinds of cool history and stuff there. That's fine. But maybe you're in a place where you can't afford it. Or maybe your health is poor. And you're in a place in your life where you don't think you're ever going to get to go. You want me to make you feel better about that? For the most part, European food sucks compared to American food. I will give them all the credit in the world. Pastries over there are not just better, they are significantly better. Croissant, and that includes bread, croissants, things like that. They are significantly better over there. Chris just asked, sausage. Oh, you would think, right? Sausage? Surely, sausage? I can drive down to HEB right now, Chris, and get 20 packs of sausage, better than sausage over there. Now, don't get me wrong, I've had good sausage over there. I mean, you can call me Pete Buttigieg, but it's not special. And their burgers in Slovenia, they do a good burger. It's not better than some smash burger you'd make at home. It's just not. You know what else they don't do that well? Pizza. You have pizza places in your town better than pizza over there. That's a fact. Don't dream about European food. Dream about chalk. 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It's not in the distant future. 90 days from now, that's roughly the new year, you have testosterone levels that are 20% higher than they are now. You're no longer sluggish. 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I'm living proof of it. 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We'll be back.

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26: Fox News, I'm Deborah Valentine. President Trump addressing the UN General Assembly in New York today. He said there are two choices regarding Iran: make a deal or face annihilation. He reiterated that afterwards while speaking to reporters.
27: In one case, it's obliteration, and the other alternative is potential greatness. It could be a great country.
26: President Trump also called for world leaders to unite in opposition to Iran's nuclear ambitions. Hurricane Polo has quickly intensified to a Category 5 storm, threatening Mexico's Pacific coast with rain, a storm surge, and damaging winds.
0: Polo went from a 50-mile-an-hour tropical storm on Monday morning to a 160-mile-per-hour Category 5 hurricane in 24 hours.
26: Fox's Tanya J. Powers reporting. The National Hurricane Center says Polo's impacts will begin being felt late tonight into Wednesday. 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

0: is the Jesse Kelly Show on a wonderful, wonderful Tuesday. Remember, if you miss any part of the show, you can download it. iHeart, Spotify, iTunes. All right, so I teased this last night, ran my mouth about a bunch of things. That happens. You're just going to have to get used to it. And never ended up getting to it. But, of course, that means I owe you the story tonight, or at least we're going to talk about it. And as is so often the case on this show, there's an above average chance that I'm about to say something that is going to offend you, really, no matter how you feel about this particular issue, because this is one of those issues that is not going away. We use the term broken containment a lot. And just to recap, what I mean by that is if you are a political person, certainly a political person who gets involved on social media, you are in a bubble. You talk about politics, you talk to other political people, you share stories, maybe you argue, you are in a bubble. And when I say bubble, this is what I mean. You know, I don't hang out with political people, I hang out with normies. All my neighbors are normies. They're all Republicans. That's who I hang out with, though. They're normies. They're not really involved. They don't pay attention. That thing you're talking about, or I'm talking about, when I show up on Saturday, last Saturday, my neighbor had a little college football party, invited everybody. It was just an excuse for everybody to go eat and have fun. When I show up at this college football party, at some point in time over the next 3 or 4 hours of stuffing our faces, is that issue you're talking about, is it going to be brought up by the normies? That's how I can tell what people genuinely care about, because these are the people I hang out with. Now, if it comes up at that party, if it comes up when we're at a small group at church, if it comes up that what has happened is that issue has broken containment, and any efforts to contain the issue are useless. It's broken containment. I keep bringing it up. Not going to go off on it now. Gas prices, diesel prices. You can say till you're blue in the face, just don't talk about it. This hurts us in the election. You can talk about it or not. It's broken containment. Cannot be contained. It's out there. The subject of Israel has been a hot button subject since the foundation of the modern state of Israel. It's been a hot button subject, not just in America, across the globe. It was heavily debated, pro and against and pro and against. There's just something about it. Because look, and I understand so much of it ties back to the religious significance of that area for Muslims, for Jews, for Christians. It's just such a central location where so many of these global dominating religions are centered that people are going to argue about it. They're going to war over it. I understand all that. There's a ton of history there, is what I'm trying to get out. A ton of history there. Now, let's understand this part, because we have to talk about the flip side of it. Israel, there aren't very many people. And there weren't very many people when they were trying to found the modern state of Israel. They just did not have huge numbers. And of course, you understand Hitler played a little bit of a role in that. But even if he had not, globally, if you look at it just numbers-wise, they didn't have huge numbers. What did they need then? If they're gonna get their way in there and they're going to establish a modern state of Israel, what was necessary for that? You had to have benefactors, big brothers, if you will. You had to have somebody, a big guy, step behind you and say, hey, I'm with him, and this is how it's going to be. Because they did not have the power, the political power. They didn't have the numbers to do that themselves. So because they knew that was the case, Israel launched a fairly global effort where they would send people, send allies to various governments across the globe looking for those benefactors to give them what they needed. Hey, we need your backing. It was a very focused effort. Hey, we'll make it about us. Hey, America, we're trying to get this modern state of Israel established. Can you back us here? There was lobbying, basically. It was lobbying. A big lobbying effort. Britain, all of them, lobbying. They were lobbying for it. Britain actually had control of it, so there was a lot of lobbying in Britain, but that's another story. So there's a lot of lobbying efforts. Now, after the formation of the modern state of Israel, I mean, 5 minutes after it was established. As you can imagine, the Muslim countries around them were a touch salty about that. And they decided, no, we're taking this back. Because, again, to Muslims, to Jews, to Christians, this is a central location where so much of the history of their religion, it centers around it. I went with Chris and a bunch of you and my family. I went to Israel for a trip through my holy land. I wasn't going to see the Jewish sites or the Muslim sites. Of course, we saw all those things. It was, and Chris went, and he's a Jew. He went to see the Jewish sites. Of course, you see what I mean? Because of that, it's always going to be controversial. The Muslim countries around the modern state of Israel immediately start launching all kinds of attacks and revolts. There's all kinds of ugly history there. And you know about the Six-Day War and all these things. We don't have to cover that. During that time, the United States of America has been, I don't want to go too far with what I'm about to say, because I'm not sure that it's entirely accurate, but I'll just throw this out there. And I'm telling you right now, I'm not sure this is entirely accurate. I don't think the modern state of Israel would have lasted and would still exist without the backing of the United States of America. Chris agrees. I'm not saying that's factual, but I think unless the United States of America was standing behind them in various ways, economic ways, military ways, I don't think the modern state of Israel exists without the backing of the United States of America, helping them weather all these storms, fight all these wars, get on their feet economically. Not that Israel doesn't do well economically, as you can imagine. It's a country full of Jews. They do fine. But you know what I mean? It was the United States of America has been a critical benefactor behind the United States of America, or behind Israel, and I don't think Israel still exists without them. All right. Now, Israel is aware of that too. You know who else is aware of that? The Muslim countries who hate Israel. And it's not every Muslim country that hates Israel. Granted, there are no Muslim countries where Jews can thrive. That's just not a thing that really exists. I understand Morocco a little bit has some, but for the most part, it doesn't happen. So I know there's a global hostility between the two religions. Everyone knows that. But it's not every Muslim state in the world has this obsession with destroying Israel, but it's enough of them. Countries like Qatar, not super friendly with Israel. You know this. Iran is probably the most obvious one. Death to Israel and from the river to the sea and all the other crap they are always chanting out there. And for the longest time, the Muslim countries, they went about this in extremely a ham-fisted way. Ham-fisted as in they'll put out some stupid, melodramatic public statement, the sword of Allah is coming to Tel Aviv or something stupid like that. And then they promptly get their teeth kicked in by the more modern, more advanced Israeli military. This has happened forever. They started to wise up. They started to wise up to a very old saying that you've heard many times before. The pen is mightier than the sword. Your stupid social media proclamations about you being the sword of Allah and all this other stuff will come down on the head of the Jewish dogs and all the way they always talk, every single one. Yeah, that's not nearly as effective as throwing some money around and doing your own lobbying. We'll talk about that in just a moment. Before we talk about that, let me talk to you about pain. Pain sucks. It is life-sucking. It is. When you are in constant pain, you give things up that you love because they hurt. I've done it in my life. It's one of those things that kind of comes for everybody at some point. Every now and then you think to yourself, I want to do, oh, no, I probably shouldn't. 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All right? 3 weeks of it is $17.76. Just try it. We'll be back.
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0: It is the Jesse Kelly Show on a wonderful Tuesday. Remember, you can email us, jesse@jessekellyshow.com. So if you're just joining us now, we're having a bit of an Israel background discussion. And I just talked about how the modern state of Israel had formed. And of course, lobbying was and remains huge for them because it's a small country and they need backing of countries like the United States of America. Fast forward to modern day, and the Muslim countries who hate the modern state of Israel and want it completely eliminated, they have wisened up and they have way cranked up their lobbying efforts across the globe. But we're going to focus now inside the borders of the United States of America. Things like this book, complaining about Israeli influence, ironically benefits from offshore Arab funding. They've gotten in on the lobbying game. So that has brought us to this place. The American people are dissatisfied with their economic situation. The American people don't want to hear about any other foreign country. They're more sensitive to that now than they have, I don't want to say ever been, but certainly have ever been in my lifetime. The American people do not want to hear about your foreign country, whatever that country may be. So if you get to a place where the American people are hearing about your country all the time, that's bad for your reputation in America. Combine that with this little tidbit, which I'm not going to go off on it. I'm just stating facts here. The war in Iran. My normie friends have said to me, this seems like we did this for Israel. Do we do this for Israel? You know, Trump said when he was interviewed, remember what he said? I did it for them. And then he listed other countries, but that is one of those things that has broken containment. It's an extremely unpopular war. Whether you love it or not, it's fine. It's an extremely unpopular war that has driven up gas prices, and it has broken containment that people think we launched this war. People think they're paying $4 and $5 a gallon for gas in large part because of Israel and Israel's influence on the country. That's just a fact. I'm stating facts for you. Now, where are we at? Listen to this.
1: The trend line is unbelievable. Look at the trend line here. Compare this to Donald Trump's first term. At this point in Donald Trump's first terms, Israel's average net favorability.
2: Wow.
1: You go back here. Look at this. It was plus 51 points. Wow, Johnny says. Wow, Johnny says, because this is what, plus 51. It's minus 16 points in the average poll now. That is what, a 67-point shift against Israel in just 8 years. Israel used to be a consensus issue in American politics, and that was a pro-Israeli position. Now the consensus has actually shifted, and now when it comes to general electorate, it is a minus. Israel is now seen negatively, and we're seeing it in poll after poll after poll.
0: 67-point drop in 8 years. I tried to allude to this, and let me just say it frankly. There are a variety of factors contributing to a loss that great in 8 years. It's not just one thing. It's not just the Iran war or maybe what Israel is doing in Gaza. And it's not just Arab funding. And there are a variety of factors contributing to this. I'm not going to go into all those. We don't have to. Because the point of my conversation is simply this. You look at these numbers and you look at the trend and you look at gas prices. Israel might be running out of friends. The Democrats are already gone. The Democrats are gone. Is there another major country on the planet that will be a benefactor to Israel? You know, I played the UN earlier, these dirty commies at the UN.
3: Today I call on every government.
0: Yeah, I don't want to hear his stupid voice again. The UN, they hate Israel. They're constantly trying to bring the hammer down on Israel. And you know the one reason, and I can't stress this enough, the one reason they haven't been able to? Us. Every time they try to hammer them down, America steps in and says, no. If if these trends continue, America doesn't step in. Now, maybe you are thrilled with this. Maybe you're one of these people, Israel controls everything, fine, and that's fine, whatever. Maybe this mortifies you. Maybe you are a hardcore Zionist type, and this you believe this is America's role and whatnot. And again, that's fine. You feel about this however you want. I'm just stating how it is. These trends are undeniable. Undeniable. And if you happen to be one of these hardcore Zionist types, this should have you quaking, and you need a plan.
1: The trend line is unbelievable. Look at the trend line here. Compare this to Donald Trump's first term. At this point in Donald Trump's first term, Israel's average net favorability.
2: Wow.
1: You go back here. Look at this. It was plus 51 points. Wow, Johnny says. Wow, Johnny says, because this is what? Plus 51. It's minus 16 points in the average poll now. That is what? A 67-point shift against Israel in just 8 years.
0: I think we can stop saying America is the last benefactor Israel has, because half of America is already out. The Democrat Party hates Israel. This is now completely isolated to the American right. The last major friend the state of Israel has on planet Earth is, I guess I'll just call it the Republican Party, but it's the American right. And those numbers are trending down as well. So if you are one of these hardcore Zionist types, if that is you, there needs to be a new strategy. There has to be a plan. And that plan either has to be for life after America being Big Brother, or that plan has to be, I'm not exactly sure what, to win over the hearts and minds and cement the hearts and minds of the American right. There has to be a plan, because as it's trending now, this alliance is going to be over. I'm not saying next year, that's ridiculous. These things take time. 10 years from now, there is no America-Israel alliance if this continues. It's over. So there. Maybe you're cheering. Maybe you're crying. But it is what it is. We'll be back. I've been telling you for a long time that Pure Talk is the best wireless company out there. 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
2: He says a deal will happen. I'm Lisa Lucera, Fox News. But President Trump says he still has a big decision to make when it comes to Iran.
6: Speaking to world leaders at the United Nations General Assembly, President Trump says he has a choice between making a deal with Iran or annihilating the Islamic Republic.
8: Do I drive them into hell with no chance of survival and no hope of future greatness or generations?
6: The president is predicting a deal with Iran is possible after the upcoming midterm elections, but says he does not believe in letting problems fester. President Trump also addressed growing concerns over artificial intelligence, rejecting attempts to stifle its growth, and suggesting a better term for the technology is super intelligence, or SI.
2: Fox's Jared Helper at the White House. The president met with Ukraine's leader Volodymyr Zelensky on the sidelines of the UN today as he looks to get Ukraine and Russia to end their war.
9: To be honest with you, it's time. A lot of people being killed, and they don't want that, but I think they both want to see the war end.
2: The State Department says Secretary of State Marco Rubio will meet with Russian Foreign Minister Sergei Lavrov in New York City tomorrow. The U.S., Denmark, and Greenland have signed an agreement that is designed to strengthen security in the Arctic and North Atlantic.
11: We will have the complete ability to do what is necessary to defend the American continent, and also Europe and other places.
2: The agreement will increase the U.S. military presence in Greenland, but keep it under Danish and Greenlandic control. The U.S. military presence in Greenland has decreased significantly since the end of World War II, with only about 200 U.S. forces there. A former Utah letter carrier has pled not guilty to a felony charge of destruction or delay of mail after he was charged with throwing out more than 300 mail-in ballots. Most people in Utah vote by mail. 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
13: A woman who used to work at Stillwater Middle School is accused of stealing tens of thousands of dollars from the school. Stillwater Area Public Schools says 40-year-old Danielle Heller worked for the district between 2010 and 2024 and worked as a secretary, coach, and advisor. In a criminal complaint, Heller is accused of taking more than $90,000 from the school Sunshine Fund, which was intended for staff expenses and celebrations, and using it for personal purchases. Heller is facing 12 felony counts of theft and is expected to make her first court appearance next month. Lakeville South and North High Schools were evacuated this morning after an anonymous threat was sent to the school. A lockdown order was released just after 9:30 a.m. before police began the evacuation. No one was injured. I'm Elaine Lee Irvin.
14: Free. Have you heard the news?
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Jesse Kelly Show on a wonderful Tuesday. So we got a few major items we have to get to this hour. Gosh, we actually have four of them. Am I going to miss one? Maybe. Don't. What, Chris? You don't know that I'm going to miss one. I might get to all of them today. The four I'm

0: They're rooting against us hard, and they're going to cover it as negatively as possible. No question. Here's my issue. How was that not considered beforehand? How many times have I said, and I've said it multiple times, I mean, years I've been saying this, you will remember it. I do not believe, as we currently stand here in the United States of America, it is possible for the United States of America to prosecute any long military engagement across the world. Why do I say that? If you have half the country, one of the two major political parties, working openly against the interests of the country, there is no conflict that would ever come up ever that would rally enough public support for the nation itself to prosecute a long, costly, drawn-out war. There would be no America in World War II today. We'd lob a couple missile strikes against Japan, maybe fight for a year or two, then the poll numbers would start looking bad, and we'd all pull back. We had a different country back then. Today, and I don't cheer for this, but today, we are so divided between people who despise the country, that would be Democrats, and people who love the country, that would be you and me, that if you're a politician, considering launching a war of any kind anywhere, that has to be considered part of the equation. If you are a Republican, anyone with an R by your name, and there's a chance the military action you want to take is the most justified thing in the world, totally legit, self-defense, whatever, totally just. There's a chance of that. You still have to factor in the country will not stand for it for an extended period of time because half the country will be rooting against you. And the media will be rooting against you. I'm not defending the media in this. They're sick and evil and wrong. I'm not defending the communists. My point is, you should never launch an action of any kind. Forget about military. If you're a Republican, you better never do anything that relies on the communists operating in the best interest of the United States of America. These people are on a completely different path now. These people... they have other ideas about what they want to do.
1: So I think there's a number of cabinet secretaries that have blatantly broken the law, done unconstitutional things, and I think they better get ready because we'll come for them.
0: I think the media is rooting for Iran. Good, because they are. Nobody asked me, but if you had given me a phone call, sent me a text message before you sent an armada across the Atlantic, I would have told you, you know the media is going to be rooting against you, right? The media is going to root for Iran. And the media has done this before. We've seen this happen in America. But people remember, if you're old enough, you remember Vietnam. If you're not, maybe you're just like me and you've watched enough documentaries on it. It was obvious at some point in time, the American media turned against that war. And when the American media turned against that war, because the media is very powerful, they turned the American public against the war. The media had a huge role to play in that. I'm not saying the war was ever super popular, but you can look at it, and believe me, I have done a really, really nerdy amount of reading on this and research on this. I mean, you can put a stamp on it. When the American media decided all at once that this whole thing was sick and evil and wrong, the American public opinion turned around like that. It really started with a Walter Cronkite piece. Walter Cronkite's that famous newsman. And Cronkite was one of these guys. And again, I can only look back and say this because I wasn't old enough. He appeared to be one of these guys for his career leading up to this moment that was just very, very matter of fact, report the news, buy the book, exactly what you'd want in an anchor, right? Exactly what you want, no bias, report the news, whatever. Cronkite apparently looked into it. I think he went to Vietnam, if I remember right, and came back home and decided to do something that he had not really done before. He just blasted it with both barrels. That not only was watched,

0: by legions of Americans, that really gave permission to all the other news networks to just start crucifying it. The LBJ administration knew they were in deep trouble after this moment. It went all the way up to the president, and they said, oh, no, because they knew. The American people, all of us, me too, we are swayed by what goes into our eyes and ears, and if all the American media is pulling in one direction, they are going to pull a certain percentage of Americans in that direction. And if you are a Republican, man, you got to see this coming.
1: I watch a lot of American news coverage, and it sounds, in some cases, for example, like they're rooting for Iran. It sounds like they highlight.
0: Good, because they are. The American media has been rooting for Iran since the second the first bomb dropped. And they're rooting for Iran because the American media hates the United States of America. They hate the Republican Party. Their goal is to burn the country to ash. And therefore, they will do anything they can to get Democrats in power. And when they get Democrats into power, they'll do anything they can to keep Democrats in power. Oh, what's that look like? Here's Terry Moran, used to work for ABC, talking about the non-coverage of Biden.
2: In late 2023, early 2024, you know, it was pretty clear that Biden was fading rather quickly. I tried to do the story of Biden's health before anybody else did in networks, because I'd seen it. Mm-hmm. And I got shut down very hard. I wrote an email to everybody as gently and as respectfully as I could. I think I still have it. And it was like, you know, this is legit issue for Americans to be interested in. I'm not a doctor. I'm not diagnosing. But we all know what we know when we see people fading. Uh-huh. We all have had grandparents. We're all getting old ourselves. And so there's no doubt about it. This is a legitimate concern for the voters of America. And I said, this is the medical unit's business. It's not yours, basically.
0: An alleged journalist, and Terry Moran sucks, just wanted to do a story on the fact that the Democrat president was not a functional adult. The media locked shields and shut the story down. We all know that the bias of the media and things like that, but you have to anticipate this if you were on the right. You have to. It's got to be part of the equation when you're making your decision. It just has to be. All right. I'm going to do some emails and rip on Bill Gates. Hang on.
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0: On a wonderful, wonderful Tuesday. Remember, you can email the show, Jesse at jessekellyshow.com. Your love, your hate, your death threats. Hey, Jesse, I listen to you every night. Last week, we discussed cheesesteaks. The best cheesesteaks are available from Jersey Mike's. All right, so I'm not going to give out your name. And I'm not going to give out your name because I know people in Philadelphia in particular and probably New York City will hunt you down like a dog and do who knows what to you for saying something like that. But I'm going to go ahead and insult everybody too. One, Jersey Mike's does an incredible cheesesteak. They just do. But my wife, if she has, quote, a cheat meal, it'll be some kind of sub from Jersey Mike's. And so I'm always like, I'll get a cheesesteak. They're fantastic. It's a fantastic cheesesteak. Sorry, that's one. They do a good cheesesteak. Two, having lived all over, I am man enough to acknowledge that the Northeast in general, they do sandwiches and pizza better than other parts of the country. They just do. In Texas, our Mexican food is superior to other parts of the country. I will give honorable mention to California, New Mexico, and Arizona. But if you're not in one of those three states, don't send me an email. Your Mexican food cannot touch Texas. I've lived in all of them. It cannot touch Texas. And I'm here to tell you, if you want a meatball sub or a hot Italian sub or a cheesesteak or even a breakfast bagel or something like that. Hey, Chris, if you want something like that, nobody does it. Like, it's not just New York. Like, New York, Philadelphia, Boston, places all across Jersey. You don't even have to be in a big city. Small towns, they have some little shop, some little deli that'll hand you the best cheesesteaks, roast beef, all kinds of things you've ever had in your entire life. I acknowledge that in general, all right? And I'd said that just to try to fade the heat on the anger I'm about to get. I went to Philadelphia. I spent a couple days in Philadelphia. And I know Philadelphia has a bad reputation, and a lot of that is earned because a lot of Philadelphia people tend to be rude, no question about that. And because Philadelphia has had such crazy, kooky left-wingers running the city, they've let parts of it become really dirty and dangerous. Okay, so I acknowledge that. But I enjoyed Philadelphia. I thought the history of it was really cool. I thought parts of downtown were pretty clean and cool. I had a good time there. And as you can imagine, I had a couple days in Philadelphia. I went to the big cheesesteak spots. Not just Pat's and Gino's. I know Philly people are going to say that's not the best ones. And I agreed with my Philly friends. So I said, okay, I just have to try these just to try them. I'm also going to try Jim's and the other ones. And I think over the course of 2 days, I believe I had 5 cheesesteaks in Philadelphia. I tend to go over the top with food. I wanted to try them all. All 5 of them were good. All 5 of them were good. They're not special. They just weren't. They're not special. I'm not going to say the Jersey Mike's cheesesteak is superior to Jim's. I'm not going to make a statement like that. I'm not. But they were good. Not special. I'm sorry. It is what it is. And I'll come back to this again, Chris. Well, never mind. You can't have this. It's against your religion. Corey, I continue to see advertisements for this. Corey, don't shake your head. This Arby's cheesesteak. This Arby's cheesesteak. Chris, have you seen the advertisement for it yet? Tell me that does not look like a legit cheesesteak. What, Chris? All fast food looks great. Now, that's very fair. And it's Arby's. I happen to be an Arby's fan, but I'm white trash, right? Chris, even you people can eat Arby's with the roast beef sandwiches and great curlies, right? Great curly fries. Arby's, if you have to eat fast food, you could do a lot worse than Arby's. I would never have thought of Arby's as being a cheesesteak place in a million years. I was ready to hate the cheesesteak. That thing looks good. What, Chris? Yeah, you know, that's a great point. What is their saying? What's their statement? We have the meats. That's what they have. That's also, I don't know if you know, That's going to be the campaign slogan for Pete Buttigieg. Stop. Anyway, they do. They know meat. Arby's knows meats. You're telling me they can't possibly do a good cheesesteak? I would push back on that. I think it might be good. I think it might be legit. Here was Bill Gates.
1: One thing that's clear is if you have a big cyber attack that caused a lot of problems, then people will say, okay, they were right. The people who are talking about that were right. So it may be that we have to suffer a few of the negatives before we'll respond as fully as we should.
0: He's talking about AI and seizing control of AI, regulating AI. And given what we know about Bill Gates and his COVID history and other things, isn't that interesting that that would be his take on things? I'll play it for you again.
1: One thing that's clear is if you have a big cyber attack that caused a lot of problems, then people will say, okay, they were right. The people who are talking about that were right. So it may be that we have to suffer a few of the negatives before we'll respond as fully as we should.
0: Huh. We'll talk about that real briefly in a moment before we do that. Cyber threats are everywhere. 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
16: Fox News, I'm Sue Guzman. President Trump delivering his speech before the United Nations General Assembly today, reiterating his threat to Iran. Fox Business Network's Edward Lawrence.
17: The president says he's open to a deal, but is contemplating total annihilation for the Iranian leaders. Now, the chokehold on the Strait of Hormuz pushed up oil prices, which increased gas prices.
16: Iran's president addresses the General Assembly tomorrow. Republican senators calling for a congressional probe into President Trump's oldest son. Here's Fox's Lisa Brady with more.
18: In a letter to the Senate Judiciary Committee, Utah Senator John Curtis says Donald Trump Jr. should be investigated over his business dealings and subpoenaed after a Russian oligarch paid for some of his wedding celebrations earlier this year. The bride, Bettina Trump, has called Umar Kremlev a dear friend.
16: The president did not attend that wedding. 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

0: fantastic, wonderful Tuesday. Remember, you can email the show. You can download the show if you miss it. iHeart, Spotify, iTunes. What an interesting way to try to sell AI stuff to everybody.
1: One thing that's clear is if you have a big cyber attack that causes a lot of problems, then people will say, okay, they were right. The people who are talking about that were right. So it may be that we have to suffer a few of the negatives before we'll respond as fully as we should.
0: Huh. I only brought that up because I remember during COVID, there was all kinds of talk about the investments Bill Gates had made. Investments that ended up being pretty profitable because we decided COVID was very, very dangerous and had to take all kinds of emergency measures. Isn't it odd how these people think and how it works out so often? Isn't that odd? Jewish producer Chris thinks it's odd that I've brought up food multiple times during the show today. Do you want me to tell you why? Before we get to this race stuff, which I'm going to get to, do you want me to tell you why? Here's what it is. I am happy my sons still like me, but they're also teenage boys. Therefore, they have other interests now. They have driver's licenses. They want to go hang out with friends, whatever. So I understand as a father, time with my boys is more precious now than it was because they don't want to be around me 24 hours a day. James, my oldest, last night, we're having dinner, and he says, hey, Dad, I've been craving Waffle House. Do you think we haven't been to Waffle House in forever. Do you think before school tomorrow, you could get up and take me to Waffle House? Should we go to Waffle House together? And look, he could have asked me to go to Waffle House at midnight, and I would have stayed up to do it, right? An opportunity like that doesn't come along. So I say, sure, let's go get some Waffle House in the morning, boy. We get up. We trek it over to Waffle House. I don't know what happened. God only knows where his mind was. But I sit down. I order the All-Star Special Breakfast with an extra egg. So I've got eggs. I got smothered and covered hash browns. I got toast. I got bacon. And I have a waffle coming. I have the Waffle House feast along with the black coffee in front of me. I'm a happy friggin' man. James orders a black coffee and a waffle. No bacon, no eggs, no toast. He doesn't even realize that he didn't order anything else until the lovely waitress comes and sets the stuff down in front of us. And the light bulb goes on. And he goes, oh, no, I forgot to order anything else. Okay. So I gave him my stuff. I at least got to eat a bit of my waffle, a little bit of my eggs, but James proceeded to lay waste to his waffle in about 2 minutes and then just destroyed all the rest of my food. So if you're wondering why I've been dropping fast food slogans on the show today, I'm starving to death because my son stole my breakfast. What, Chris? Chris said, you know, you can order again at the same place. You going to drop another $20 on breakfast, pal? You're lecturing me about not ordering again? I was not ordering another breakfast. I'll go home and make do with something up there. I'm not ordering another breakfast. Not happening. Real quick point. I wanted to bring this up. And I brought it up many times before that there's something really evil that has happened in America, and the fallout has been devastating. And this evil is this. Disgusting demonic poison has been poured into the black community of this country. Poison. Lie after lie after lie has been poured into the black community in this country by the media, by Hollywood, by black, quote, leaders, by black pastors, that they will tell over and over again the most ridiculous, provable lies. And the result of all these lies poured into a certain segment of the black community of the country is a lot of black people have been poisoned. full of hatred, victim mentality, and it's sick, and it's freaking wrong. Maybe you've heard about these lynchings that have been happening.
2: We just got word from the medical examiner's office that this incident has now been ruled a suicide.
3: Based on
2: the information.
3: No trauma to the body.
2: Well, why don't you talk about?
0: Yeah, they tried to make a big deal of it. It was suicide. But the lies were spreading everywhere.
4: Black people being lynched.
0: That was Miss Rachel, very popular. You hear what she said?
4: Black people being lynched.
0: Associated Press got in on the action. There was a young lady. I mean, I guess I don't know how young she was. She looks to be fairly young to me. She was found hanging from a tree. Gruesome scene, obviously. Dead. Very sad. By the time the Associated Press ran the story I'm about to tell you, they had already arrested the black man accused of hanging that woman from the tree. The black man accused of hanging that woman from the tree. The Associated Press knew a black man had been arrested for the crime when they ran this story. You want to know what I mean by poison?
5: The death of Tasia Fortune, a black Mississippi woman who was found hanging from a tree, has brought up distressing memories of the grim history of lynchings in the United States South. The 29-year-old's body was found behind an abandoned home in Jackson on August 3rd.
6: Last night, the medical examiner's office officially classified Ms. Fortune's death as a homicide. We secured two search warrants and an arrest warrant for Jacques Ratcliffe, also known as Jacques. Officers took him into custody without any incident.
5: Although Fortune's mother, Christy Spivey, says she...
0: No picture yet of the gentleman.
5: She doesn't think her daughter's death was racially motivated.
0: Just pause on that. She doesn't think her daughter's death was racially motivated. Do you hear how they're shading everything? You hear how this is all being presented, don't you?
5: For many black people, the imagery of a rope and noose evokes the legacy of lynching and vigilante violence against black people in the U.S. and brings deep pain and trauma. Over the past 2 years, about a half a dozen black women and men have been found hanged across the South. Police.
0: Not a single one of them. Not a single one of them. Those half dozen. Was there even an accusation that a white person was involved? They were almost all suicides, or a black man did the killing. And yet, the media presents it as half a dozen black people hanging in the South.
5: Since some of those cases quickly deemed them suicides, often eliciting historically grounded skepticism. In North Carolina, police are investigating the August 21st death of 38-year-old Demetrius Eugene Fleming. In February, police in Cobb County, Georgia, found the body of 21-year-old Kyle Basinga in a park. While investigators said there was no indication of foul play, Cobb County Commission Chairwoman Lisa Cupid said Basinga's death caused many to think about the days of slavery and of Jim Crow. The September 2025 death of 21-year-old black student Trey Reed at Mississippi's Delta State University was ruled a suicide, as was that of 39-year-old Denoris Richardson in September 2024 in Alabama's Colbert County. Richardson's wife has said she does not believe he killed himself. More than 4,400 lynchings occurred in the U.S. between Reconstruction and World War II, according to the...
0: Now, having covered the modern, quote, lynchings, none of which were lynchings, now you have to finish it up by throwing a little history in.
5: The Alabama-based Equal Justice Initiative. Almost 60 members of Congress signed a letter demanding that the Justice Department investigate the hanging deaths of black individuals and enforce the 2022 Emmett Till Anti-Lynching Act, which made lynching a federal hate crime. The Justice Department confirmed it received the letter but has not responded, according to Representative Ayanna Pressley's office.
0: That is evil. And it happens all the time. You want to know why a certain segment of the black community, a certain portion of it, sees racism everywhere? Every rope is a lynching. It's the years of poison that have been poured into their eyes and ears. It's sick, it's evil, it's wrong, and it should be called out. All right. Now, let me talk to you about criminals. Let me talk to you about violent people who believe in looting, robbing, killing people. They exist in our society, all around us. 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

0: Jesse Kelly Show. Final segment of the Jesse Kelly Show. But we'll come back tomorrow to do it again. And you can email us while we're gone. Jesse@JesseKellyShow.com. Speaking along these gross racial lines, you remember that story we talked about yesterday of that New York Times writer that purposely put her daughter in a crappy inner city school and her daughter ended up hating her for it? Why'd you send me here? Now I can't do math. I can't even read. You suck. Yeah, remember that? Remember this. The second people get the means, the financial means, to move their children into quality schools, they will do so. Everybody does this. White people do this. Black people do this. In Houston, we got all kinds of black people. The first thing they do when they get enough money, right to the burbs, so your kids can go to a good school where they're not going to get shot or stabbed. Everybody does it. And everybody, including Sonny Hostin, has to pretend like the reasons aren't really the reasons. And of course, they have to throw in lies along the way. You didn't think black racial activist Sonny Hostin sent her kids to a black school, did you?
1: But black parents make a very, this is a very difficult decision for black parents in particular, because I made a very different decision. I sent my children to private schools.
0: Why, Sonny? I'll let her continue, but why would you do that? Why would you do that? Sonny goes on the air every single day and talks about how evil and racist white people are. Talks about how evil and racist America is. All the racial oppression that she suffers in her white neighborhood of millionaires. Talks about it all the time. It's a central theme for what she does. Why are your kids not in an all-black school, Sonny? What gives?
1: A predominantly white private school. And so while they didn't suffer academically, they excelled. It was a well-funded school, a private school, well-resourced school. They suffered a different type of pain. There was psychological trauma. There was racism that they experienced. They were bullied. There was you know, trauma around their identity. My daughter wears a big afro. Kids were trying to stick pencils in her hair.
0: I have never once been around a black dude or a black woman with a big afro where people didn't try to stick things in their hair. Everyone wants to feel it and stick it in their hair. It's awesome. It's hilarious. This is a normal thing. You're not being lynched.
1: Boys were calling her butterface, meaning she looked good, but her face.
0: One, that's a hilarious insult. Very immature. Please don't say that to women, but it's a hilarious insult that has been around since time immemorial, and there's nothing race attached to it. Calling a woman a butterface is, I guess, kind of a compliment in its own way. Although I wouldn't try to lead with that, but no race, none whatsoever.
1: And she's a beautiful girl. So she struggled. My kids struggled in a predominantly white environment.
0: Struggled in that white environment. She just said they excelled. Now they struggle.
1: Environment, but they did not struggle academically. So I think the real question here is nationally, schools in predominantly non-white districts receive $23 billion less in annual funding than their white counterparts. Underfunded schools versus well-funded schools. So public schools are funded from proper.
0: Once again, they always pretend it's about the money, but it's not about the money. It's about the parents. If you go to a school, if you send your child to a school and the other children in that school have good parents, your child is going to get a good education and be in a good learning environment. I don't care what the money is. I don't care how nice the school is. And vice versa. If you send your child to school with a bunch of kids who have dirtball parents, your child is going to have a rough time in school. Funding doesn't have anything to do with it at all. And the worst part about all this is communists like Sonny Hostin, they know what I just said is true because every one of them, with the exception of Nicole Hannah Jones, every one of them yanked their kids out of that inner city black school and plopped their kids in the nicest school they can possibly find. Every single one of them.
2: And now...
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2: Headlines we didn't get to.
0: Climate reporters are strangely quiet as the Atlantic reaches fall with zero hurricanes for the first time in 112 years. There's something we've learned about these climate commies. They're never going to be dissuaded. This won't dissuade them at all. In fact, I bet you money, if it hasn't already been written, there will be an article written that says something to the effect, write this down, Chris, the article will be written and it'll be about this. The lack of hurricanes shows there's climate change. Socialist and communist groups coordinate and promote spontaneous anti-ice protests in Austin. Would you look at that? Hey, Chris, who was that guy on the radio? What? Don't cover your face. Who was the guy on the radio last night that came on and told all the United States of America that the protests and the riots in Austin were funded and organized? They were professional riots. Who was that guy, Chris? It wasn't Clay Travis. It was me. Trump's $410 million Office of Remigration has deported tens of thousands of migrants to third world countries. Man, that is a real shame. But the good news is the people they've deported to these countries are used to living in environments where they don't belong. So I am sure they will thrive. Trump rejects international regulation of AI. It really, really is important that we got this 4 years of Donald Trump during AI's, what are we going to call it, adolescence? I don't know where it's at in its stage, but it's good that we don't have the communists in charge during this 4 years, or they would have taken control of all of this. The Trump administration is expected to announce one of its largest anti-fraud crackdowns yet. This continues to be one of the best things done out of this administration. They are finding the people who are looting the treasury, and they are getting that money back and throwing people in prison. And that is one of the reasons I'm going to go vote this November, and we'll encourage you. Can't tell you what to do, but we'll encourage you to do the same. I will also encourage you to return to this and join us tomorrow for some more fun. That's all.

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7: Leaving the door open. I'm Lisa Lucera, Fox News. President Trump says two U.S. envoys met with Iranian leaders this afternoon for 3 hours as they try to negotiate an end to fighting after earlier threatening to annihilate Iran during his speech to the U.N. General Assembly.
8: They were the bully of the Middle East, but they're the bully no more.
7: The president says a deal with Iran is possible after the midterms, but also said he doesn't believe in letting problems fester. Also during his speech, the president said the U.S. will not slow down when it comes to artificial intelligence.
8: From this point forward, all of United States documents and hopefully the world's will be changed to use the much more accurate term super as opposed to artificial. So it's super intelligence.
7: Earlier this month, the president pushed back on requests from tech company leaders to slow down AI development and put guardrails in place. AI is expected to be front and center of the president's meeting with China's President Xi Jinping at the White House later this week. On the sidelines of the UN General Assembly, President Trump met with Ukraine's President Volodymyr Zelensky as he looks to negotiate an end to the Russia-Ukraine war. As a senior NATO commander warns, Vladimir Putin is becoming increasingly cavalier, dangerous, and risk-accepting. He spoke with the Associated Press at a security conference in Estonia. Forecasters keeping a close eye on the potential for a strong nor'easter that could impact tens of millions of people this weekend.
9: Some of this heavy surf already coming in. We could see waves up to 18 feet in the coming days as this nor'easter is developing with wind gusts up to 60 miles per hour. And what that could possibly do is knock out power to many communities up and down the I-95 corridor. Over 80 million people are going to be affected in 13 different states.
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American meat delivered. Okay, so Texas, you're going to be crying. You're going to be crying and freaking out of your mind because right now you think, oh, well, everything's fine. Trump is in office. And even though I don't really like Trump that much anymore, you've forgotten. Have you forgotten what it was like 2 years ago? You're about to California your Texas. The numbers are now out from a very, this is from the Quorum report. And this pollster was right last time in Texas when everybody said they weren't. Here's what the numbers look like. U.S. Senate, now this is in District 9, this is Tarrant County, this is Fort Worth. Okay, Fort Worth has always been traditionally Republican. Fort Worth, U.S. Senate, Talrico up by 9. Texas Governor Hinojosa, I don't even know anything. I don't even know anything about her. Up by 9. Lieutenant Governor Vicki Goodwin, the Democrat, up by 3. Tarrant County Judge, up by 6. Democrats are sweeping Tarrant County. Why? Because they know what it means to have Texas. Do you know what it means to have Texas? You know, everybody is claiming that, you know, it's so important. It's so important. All the things our kids are facing. But then are those people who are worried about the culture, who are worried about what your kids are taught? Are you planning on going and having somebody in your car that you're taking with you? Let me give you this. This summer, the Council on American Islamic Relations, CARE, has now published a plan, and it's on their website, so you can go and read it. The goal is mobilize 3 million more American Muslim voters this November, including 2 million brand new registrations. This is not a pamphlet. It's an operation. 4 pillars: register, educate, protect, turnout. 12 priority states: Michigan, Pennsylvania, Ohio, Georgia, Arizona, Wisconsin, and 6 more. These are the states that will decide the House and the Senate. 35 chapters, each one required to name a civic engagement lead and file a quarterly report. There is a scorecard, all 535 members of Congress, a trained poll observer in every precinct in every priority state from CARE. There is a toolkit for the mosques to use. Registrations at Friday prayers at every mosque. And in November, caravans to the polls straight out of Friday prayers. Are you doing that? CARE is a nonprofit. It can't endorse, but its sister group, CARE Action, can and has. Abdul El Sayed for Senate in Michigan. Peggy Flanagan for Senate in Minnesota. Keith Ellison for Attorney General. Donovan McKinney, the DSA-backed candidate who knocked off a sitting Democrat in Detroit. Pew puts American Muslims at 53% leading Democrat. You know which way the Democrat, or I'm sorry, which way the caravan is headed, correct? I mean, you know they're going for the Democrats. This is not to get the Republicans out. Turning Point's Tyler Bauer said, our side isn't prepared for what CARE is doing. Well, yes, right, correct. Now, I looked at this story and I thought, everybody's going to be pissed at CARE. Everybody's going to go, I can't believe CARE is doing that. You can't believe CARE is doing it. That's what we should be doing. The problem is not that Muslims are organizing. Registering your neighbor and driving them to the poll is not a plot. It's called U.S. citizenship. It may be the most American thing in this entire story. And I disagree with nearly every candidate and their endorsements on that list. I probably disagree with everything all of them say, all the way down to good morning. The answer to beat them is the way they're trying to beat us, with votes. The problem here is not

0: care. The problem is that Christians are not organizing. CARE is hunting for 3 million voters. Now, let me look at the Christian church. George Barna is the most respected Christian pollster in America. Before the last presidential election, he measured us. 32 million Americans who call themselves Christians and attend a church regularly were not going to vote. 32 million. We're not talking the Christian and Easter people. We're talking people who go to church every Sunday. 32 million. 14 million of them are sitting in evangelical pews. 41 million born-again Christians staying home. CARE is looking for 3 million. We have 32 million in our own buildings every Sunday that we sit next to who are not going to show up. Go back to 2012. Barna counted 89 million born-again adults. 38 million didn't vote for president. 12 million of those were not even registered. 12 million people with a personal relationship with Jesus Christ and no relationship with the county clerk. I don't know. One of them is easier. One of them you drive up, you fill out a form, and you're done. The other one requires work, character, all of that stuff. Why aren't you taking the easy one? You're doing all the hard work. Do the easy one. Barna asked why non-voters, why are you not doing it? Two out of three said, nah, I'm not really interested in politics. Oh, really? Are you interested in religious freedom? Are you interested in what your kids are taught in school? Are you interested whether adoption agencies, the counselor, the school, the baker gets sued out of existence? Yeah, I bet you care about those things. You're just not interested in the one mechanism that decides how each of those things are dealt with. You want religious freedom, right? It's not whether, it's the law. The law is written by people who get elected by people who show up. Well, God's got this. If I hear that one more time, God's got this? What kind of lazy excuse? I'm got to tell you, I think St. Peter's going to look at you and go, oh, yeah, I remember you. You were the one that said God's got this. Yeah, I know. Can I get in? I don't know. You know, God's got this. We'll see. God had the Red Sea too, but Moses still had to walk into it before it parted. Now, let me talk to the pastors. Barna asked what churches actually do at election time. One Christian church in four registers new voters. One in four. And you know who that is? Traditionally, it's the black churches. Because the black churches are more than half. And more than half hand out voter guides. That's more than twice the rate of everybody else. The black church figured this out generations ago because it had to. Souls to the polls was not invented at a consultant's office. It was invented by people who remembered what it cost to be allowed to stand in line, to be able to vote. They remembered that. They appreciated that. And I know what the pastor, I know what you're saying. I can't. The IRS, the Johnson Amendment. Pastor, I love you. I love you. But that's not true. The Johnson Amendment says the church may not endorse a candidate. It has never said you can't register your own people. It has never said you can't host a forum, teach what scripture says about family and liberty, and hand out a nonpartisan guide or rent a van. It's never said that. Last year, the IRS told a federal court that church speaking to its own congregation about elections through the lens of faith is no more a campaign than a family talking about it around the dinner table. The court threw that case out last spring. So the endorsement rule still stands, but the table in the lobby, what you're saying from the pulpit about how you tie God's gospel to what's happening in society and get your butt out of the pew and go vote, that's always been legal. I know, but you have fundraisers, so you probably don't want to offend anybody because you got to pay for your church. Oh my gosh. Oh my gosh. Guys, I pastors, please. Do you know how much time I spend worrying about my own soul because I have the responsibility of this microphone? Do you spend a second wondering what the Lord's going to say to you that you did not speak out in these times because you had to raise money? I keep on my desk, right next to this microphone, it's a silver coin from the time of the crucifixion. It is one of the coins just like this. 30 pieces of silver. I keep it next to my microphone. I've had it here for 20 years to remind me, don't sell out. Doesn't matter if you go broke. Don't sell out. I haven't gotten to the part that should embarrass us. Get there next. Give me 60 seconds. 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
0: So CARE is a 501c3. Same tax code as churches, same rules, same Johnson Amendment. But they read that and they built an operation inside of it. We read that and we built an excuse. It's a way for us not to have to worry about offending anybody. Do you read the part where Jesus said he's going to piss a few people off? The mosque is registering voters after Friday prayers every Friday. When was the last time your church had a table in the lobby to get people registered? You know, it wasn't always this way. 1634 in Boston, we've been here before. They started a custom every year on election day before the other businesses, before any other business. The governor and the legislature sat in the church and sat in the pew while the pastor told them what God expected of them. They called it the election sermon, and they printed it afterwards so everyone could read it. The very first one backfired. The story goes down that the preacher told them to keep their governor, and the votes threw the governor out anyway. And that was fine. Pulpit never owned the vote. It just refused to pretend the vote didn't matter. It went on for 250 years. By the 1770s, those pulpits were preaching liberty so hard that a loyalist writing the history of the rebellion blamed the preachers for it and gave them a name, the color of their robes. If you've listened to my program for a long time, you know what it is. It's called the Black Robe Regiment. The Crown believed the most dangerous men in America were standing in the pulpits. The last election sermon was preached in 1884, and nobody banned it. No court, no law, no IRS, no Johnson Amendment. That was 70 years down the road. They just stopped, and the pulpit went quiet long before anyone told it to. And now the pulpit blames the law. Christians, it's easier to be afraid of CARE than it is to be ashamed of ourselves. It's easier to share a post about their caravan than to drive our own mother to the polls. And our side's been sharing that post for 20 years now. So let me say it plainly. If you're a Christian and you're not registered, stop complaining. Stop mentioning how much you love or hate Trump. Stop talking to me about, oh, my school shouldn't be teaching this or shouldn't be doing. If you don't get out and vote, you have no right to bitch about it. You did nothing to change it. You were handed a seat and you left it empty. That's why the black church votes. They had to earn that seat. They had to fight for that seat. James said, faith without works is dead. A faith that will not drive to an elementary school gym on a Tuesday in November is not persecuted. You're sound asleep. A pastor, if you preach that the culture is collapsing 52 Sundays a year and you never once ask if your congregation is registered, never once say, get out of the pew and go vote. You're not a shepherd. You're a weatherman. Here's what I want you to do. Check your registration. Are you registered to vote? It takes 2 minutes. In most states, the deadline is early October. That's what, a week and a half from right now. Pastors, put a table in the lobby this Sunday and the next one. One volunteer, one clipboard, one laptop. That's it. You don't have to tell a soul who to vote for, but tie the gospel principles. Hey, how are you going to do under Marxism? You know what really thrives? What really thrives under Marxism is Christianity. Oh, no, that's right. They put all those preachers in jail. You only have to tell people that it matters to God whether they go or not. You don't have to tell them how to vote. Here are the principles the Bible teaches us. Here are the candidates. Hear what they stand for. Make a choice and go. Everybody else, they're running caravans after Friday prayers. Can you figure out a way to run one after Sunday service? Where early voting is open on a Sunday, load the church van where it isn't pick up three people. The widow, the college kid, and the guy in the back row who never talks. Tell him you'll be at their driveway at 7 a.m. Crown was afraid of the black regiment. You know what our problem is? Nobody's afraid of us now. And that should trouble you a great deal more than anything CARE has ever put on a website. If you're sorry, I didn't mean to get so passionate. If you're a Christian, you can't separate your faith from the Jewish people. Can't. The stories, all of them that we learned from the prophets, the Psalms, the commandments, Noah and the ark, all of it. Just the Ten Commandments. If Moses isn't there, the Ten Commandments, we don't have America. Paul tells Christians that we have been grafted into that story. 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I believe Christians have a very special responsibility, not to support Israel and its policies and its wars and everything, but to stand with the Jewish people. 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
4: News. I'm Sue Guzman. Heavy winds whipping up North Carolina's coast as the first nor'easter of the fall is looming. Fox Weather's Robert Wright.
5: Heavy surf already coming in. We could see waves up to 18 feet in the coming days as this nor'easter is developing with wind gusts up to 60 miles per hour. And what that could possibly do is knock out power to many communities up and down the I-95 corridor.
4: President Trump touting his administration's achievements in a speech before the UN General Assembly Tuesday. UN Ambassador Mike Wall says a lot of work remains to be done.
6: There is still Ukraine. There is still the problem of Iran. There is still Cuba. But the president is determined and will solve these problems on his watch, not just punt them to the next president.
4: And President Trump saying Iran must make a deal with the U.S. or face annihilation. 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

0: Jason, I want you to put a poll up for the insiders. How many of them are registered to vote, and how many of them are planning on going out and voting?
1: Got it.
0: Because if you're listening to this show every day, I don't understand why you wouldn't vote. I really don't. I really don't. You know, you're informed. You know what's coming. You know, we are in a battle between good and evil. I've never seen it like this in my life. Never. I've done this for 50 years. I've never seen anything like it. And you're listening. And, you know, it's not that we agree on everything. I know we don't. But, I mean, unless you're a glutton for punishment, you're, you know, or you're my sweet wife, you have to agree with at least the general direction. Otherwise, why are you listening? And if you believe in the general direction, why wouldn't you go out and vote? I want to know this audience. This audience should be 100% registered to vote. There's nothing more important. Otherwise, what is this? What am I doing here? Is this like a sports show? Are we just like, hey, that was great. Oh, I like it when Trump does that. I hate it when he does this. Is this a sports show? My gosh, there are a lot easier ways to live your life. I assume people are listening because they believe in something. And they know what time it is. I want you to take that last monologue that I just did. Ricky, can you have this cut up and tell me when it's posted? But I want you to take this monologue, that last monologue, the opening monologue, and if you missed it, go back and get it from the podcast today. But I want you to take that monologue and I want you to send it to your pastor and your priest and your rabbi. I want you to send it to every person that has ever talked to you about Jesus Christ. I want anyone who has ever said they care. Anyone who has ever said, you know, the Muslims are kind of, you know, they're growing and it's getting kind of scary. Anybody who has said that. Because I can guarantee you everyone else is going to cover that care story where they are trying to get 3 million new registered Muslims to go out and vote, and they've got caravans and everything else they're going to do. I can guarantee you everybody else that sits in my chair is going to tell you, this is wrong. Look at what they're doing. And they'll spend the whole time on them instead of having some inspection of their own doings. What they're doing is legal and American. What we're doing is lazy. I don't know if I've told you this before, but I met a woman who was in jail in China, who the underground church smuggled out. She was in a labor camp because she read her Bible. You know what she made in labor camp? She said at a friend of mine's house, at Christmas time, and everybody had a job, you know, hang this on the tree, do this. And the lights were all in a knot. And she said, I'm pretty good at that. Let me take the knots out of this. Turns around a few minutes later and she's crying. She said, these are the lights that I made in the labor camp. She went to jail because she was Christian and they had her make Christmas lights that she could never use. I asked her, how can we pray for the people in China? And she said, pray for the people in China. She said, do you know what the people in China are praying for you? I said, no. That you're destroyed. I said, wait, what? She said, you'll only remember who you are. You'll only remember your duty. your special place in the world, in time, in God's story. You'll only remember it if you're humbled, and you're not humbled. We are praying that America falls so it can get back up again. I want to play you something. This is Talrico, okay? So Talrico, his church, this is a video showing the Reverend Carol Johnson at James Talarico's church, St. Andrew's Presbyterian Church, telling somebody undercover about his church. Listen to this. This is the pastor of his church talking about the church. Listen.
1: We're not a belief-based church.
2: Right.
1: We're a values-based church. Beliefs are what Jesus taught in the Sermon on the Mount.
2: Right.
1: Loving each other, taking care of each other. The anti-empire.
2: Yeah.
1: After the church became the part of the Holy Roman Empire,
2: yes.
1: Suddenly Jesus' Sermon on the Mount just went out the window, and it became all about beliefs. So we don't spend time on that later stuff. We don't spend time on creeds.
2: Right.
1: We focus on the
0: stuff. Stop. I mean, what a great, sweet-ass church that is. Her entire Bible, she's like, you know, we don't concentrate on any of the other stuff. We just concentrate on the Sermon on the Mount. Oh, that's like 110 verses? I could memorize the Bible if it was just that. We don't care about the rest of that stuff. And then she went on to say, and then we go out and we march for LGBTQ. Well, that's how you can do that, because you haven't read the rest of the stuff, I guess. And we don't like the empire-based church. Well, neither do I. I don't want an empire-based church. I do not want a holy Roman, holy American, a Christian prince sitting on a throne in Washington telling us what we must believe. I don't want any of that. That is Antichrist. Well, we just don't want the Holy Roman Empire. Well, neither do I. Why did she say we're anti-empire? Why did she say? Because we don't want a government telling us what we have to believe. Well, isn't that what's happening with the left? Aren't you telling us what we have to believe? My God, if we just had an ounce of critical thinking taught to our youth now, just an ounce, just a little bit, baby steps. We had an ounce of critical thinking left in this country, this would fall apart overnight. I'm against the Holy Roman Empire because we're against an empire telling people what they have to believe. By the way, you have to wear this mask, and you have to be 6 feet away, and you have to believe us, even though there's no studies that show it. You must take it on faith. If that's not the Holy Roman Empire, I don't know what is. You must gender affirm your children. If they say they're born in the wrong body, doesn't matter. Doesn't matter even now that all of the medicine, all of the studies are showing that's a lie. Showing that all your goodwill, all the things you tried to believe, is a lie. When you give them affirming gender care, it doesn't affect suicide rates at all. But don't you dare argue with that. That is what we believe. That is our faith. Our faith is that a man can become a woman. That's your faith. Don't lecture me on how you don't like a Holy Roman Empire. Don't you dare. You're all frauds. You know, I've asked you this before. How do you think all this is going to work out? Let's just go to the end. Okay, let's just play this out on our head. Let's a little red team here. How's this work out? If the left wins, they silence everyone. How do you do that? Because I had it tattooed on my arm. And I know I'm not supposed to tattoo, and my faith, we're not supposed to. I went and I had it tattooed on my arm. I am a watchman and I will not remain silent. You're going to have to kill me to stop me from talking. And you know what? There's thousands, hopefully millions of me and Charlie Kirk and everybody else. You're not going to stop us. You're going to have to kill millions. And don't think they won't. They've done it before. In every Marxist society that goes this way, they kill millions of people. So you got that. Or on the other side, you could find your own Holy Roman Emperor and he can kill all of them. Because I guarantee you, if you lose touch with what Jesus actually teaches, you'll do that. Because you just want it to stop. And there's a third option. We can stop this nonsense. You can believe what you believe. I can believe what I believe. And we can call each other Americans. And you stop preaching that my opinion is hate. Wait until I hit next hour. I'm going to talk to you the craziest thing I've ever seen. And again, I've witnessed the last 25 years of America. The craziest thing. This is getting so far out of hand. Wait until I tell you the latest cry of racism over Converse shoe ads. I got news for you. This is going to end. It always does. It's going to end. It just, the only thing that remains is, are you going to stand up now? When it doesn't cost you your life, it cost you a Tuesday in November. Are you going to stand up now and say enough is enough? Are you going to stand up now in the PTA meeting? Are you going to stand up now in your office and say, I'm not putting up with this anymore. This is all a lie. It's all a lie. I will live not with lies. Are you going to do that? Or are you going to wait and stay silent until it gets really hard? And then the price is your family or your life. Hey, how about being a jury? How about being a juror? Who doesn't want to be a juror right now on some famous trial where the mob is outside and they'll expose you and they'll taunt you and they'll target your children, where you're going to have to go live in hiding? Yeah. Let's wait a little longer. I didn't plan any of this today. I had a really fun show planned for you today.

0: But I just don't understand us. Inconsistency has always bothered me. Always. It gnaws at me personally. Inconsistency in my own life, in my own belief. If something doesn't fit, it bothers me. And our actions don't match our belief. I can't even say that. Our actions don't match our words. Because I don't know who believes what anymore. Is it just words we're saying? Take the opening monologue. 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
0: Josh Wine, who is the father that took his kids to the Ed Sheeran concert, started all of this, actually wrote out. Everybody's been trying to get him for an interview. We reached out to him. He wrote an op-ed for us. It's at glennbeck.com right now. I took my family to see Ed Sheeran. I left with something to say. Courage is contagious. And I want you to read this because it took an enormous amount of courage for him to do this. And we're grateful that he did. And I want you to read it. It's available now at glennbeck.com. It's in our article section. I took my family to see Ed Sheeran and I left with something to say. All right. Coming up, one of the craziest things I've ever seen. Oh, and I might get to Taylor Swift, too. Only because all of my female producers, including producer Matt, is saying, you got to talk about the Swifties. You have to. Do I? Do I really? Actually, they're right. I'll tell you why. Coming up.
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0: We are living in a defining moment. 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
17: During his speech before the United Nations General Assembly today and reiterating his threat against Iran, Fox Business Network's Edward Lawrence.
18: He talked about Iran, his successes. He talked about the U.S. economy. He also talked about renaming artificial intelligence. The president says he's open to a deal, but is contemplating total annihilation for the Iranian leaders. Before it comes to that, here's the pitch.
19: I call on all nations to join us in enforcing the complete economic isolation of Iran until they stop their attacks on commercial shipping, relinquish their nuclear ambitions, and cease their support of terror.
18: Now, the chokehold on the Strait of Hormuz pushed up oil prices, which increased gas prices.
17: China's ramping up its production of electric cars, and that is shaking up the global auto industry. Fox's Steve Harrigan reports from Beijing, China.
20: Every 78 seconds, a new Chinese EV rolls off the assembly line. Machines made by machines. Some production lines are 100% automated. The cheapest models sell here for the equivalent of $10,000. The next step up, even with 40% European tariffs, goes for $25,000, one-third cheaper than comparable European models. Consumer satisfaction appears to be high in countries like the UK, which has seen double-digit growth in Chinese EV sales in the past year. Chinese electric vehicles are connected. That means they collect and transmit data back to China. President Trump signaled he may be open to the construction of Chinese car plants on U.S. territory.
17: World leaders today painting differing views of the future of AI at the UN. Some calling it killer robots, others superintelligence. Secretary General Antonio Guterres warned of the potential dangers and called for more oversight. 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
17: Officials have ruled the sudden death of actor Hayden Panettiere accidental after she consumed a mix of prescription and illicit drugs. Fox's Jonathan Hunt has the details.
1: She had taken a mixture that included the frequently deadly fentanyl, as well as the anti-anxiety drug alprazolam, better known as Xanax, methocarbamol, which is a muscle relaxant, and quetiapine, which is an antipsychotic drug used to treat bipolar disorder and depression. Panettiere, who was 36, died on August 16th in Greenville, South Carolina. Emergency responders arrived at an apartment there, found her in cardiac arrest, and were unable to resuscitate her. She had traveled to South Carolina from Los Angeles just the day before and was in Greenville with her on-and-off boyfriend Brian Hickerson when she died. According to a police report, Hickerson showed officers a bag of medications he said Panettiere had been taking.
17: Panettiere had been open about her struggles with drug use, saying they began when she started her acting career as a child. She died less than a week before what would have been her 37th birthday. Former Vice President Kamala Harris is backing Michigan Democratic Senate candidate Abdul El-Sayed as he tries to shore up support among blacks voters. Fox's Mike Tobin reports from Detroit.
6: Harris back in campaign mode, arriving at a black-led Detroit midwife center for a roundtable discussion about black maternal health. The sub-agenda was politics and generating support for Michigan's Democratic Senate nominee Abdul El-Sayed, who did poorly with black voters in his surprise primary victory.
8: Because on this subject, I know he will be a champion. And I have a right to say that.
6: His Republican opponent, Mike Rogers, released a statement reading, "Desperate times call for desperate measures. And Abdul is so desperate that he's parachuting Kamala Harris into Michigan to save his flailing campaign."
17: I'm Sue Guzman. This is Fox News.
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8: Fox News, I'm Sue Guzman. Heavy winds whipping up North Carolina's coast as the first nor'easter of the fall is looming. Fox Weather's Robert Ray.
9: Heavy surf already coming in. We could see waves up to 18 feet in the coming days as this nor'easter is developing with wind gusts up to 60 miles per hour. And what that could possibly do is knock out power to many communities up and down the I-95 corridor.
8: President Trump touting his administration's achievement in a speech before the UN General Assembly Tuesday. UN Ambassador Mike Wall says a lot of work remains to be done.
10: There is still Ukraine. There is still the problem of Iran. There is still Cuba. But the president is determined and will solve these problems on his watch, not just punt them to the next president.
8: President Trump saying Iran must make a deal with the U.S. or face annihilation. 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
6: World leaders convene. I'm Deborah Valentine, Fox News. President Trump says the world must stand united against Iran's nuclear ambitions during remarks to world leaders at the United Nations General Assembly. Fox's Jared Halpern has more from the White House.
7: President Trump says he has a big decision to make between making a deal with Iran, allowing the country to rebuild.
8: Or do I annihilate the Islamic Republic and do it quickly, never giving them a chance to kill and destroy people and countries again.
7: The president at the UN General Assembly predicted a deal with Iran could be possible after the upcoming midterm elections. President Trump says all nations should isolate Iran economically as part of a pressure campaign. The president also says the U.S. rejects attempts to stifle artificial intelligence development, saying a better term for the technology is super intelligence. At the White House, Jared Halpern, Fox News.
6: President Trump remarking on the military agreement signed Tuesday at the UN between the U.S., Denmark, and Greenland. The president describing this agreement as unprecedented.
8: We will have the complete ability to do what is necessary to defend the American continent and also Europe and other places. No U.S. adversary will ever be permitted to establish a military presence in Greenland anymore or make sensitive investments there without our express written approval.
6: The audio of President Donald Trump, courtesy of UN TV. President Trump recently signed a commission formally making Secretary of State Marco Rubio his national security advisor. Rubio has held that role since May of 2025. Rubio is only the second person in U.S. history to simultaneously serve as Secretary of State and national security advisor. Henry Kissinger held both positions under President Nixon. 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
6: Israeli Prime Minister Benjamin Netanyahu posting a video on X attacking New York City Mayor Zohran Mamdani, who previously called for Netanyahu's arrest over an ICC warrant charging the Israeli leader with war crimes. Fox's Alexis McAdams has more.
14: The Israeli Prime Minister Benjamin Netanyahu is firing back at Mayor Zohran Mamdani. He says he's coming to New York City this week no matter what.
16: Shame on you, Mr. Mamdani. Shame on you for supporting the Hamas terrorist monsters who butchered our people.
14: This comes after the Democratic Socialist mayor called for the arrest of Netanyahu again. When asked about it this morning, Mamdani pointed to the International Criminal Court's arrest warrant for the Israeli prime minister.
17: As the prime minister, he is the architect of horrific genocide against Palestinians.
14: Yesterday, President Trump met with Mamdani. The mayor says they did not discuss Israel in the meeting, but Trump has already made it very clear that no one will be arresting Netanyahu when he comes to the United States.
6: In July, Mayor Mamdani released a video conceding that he did not have the legal authority to arrest Netanyahu over the warrant issued by the ICC, but maintained that he still believes the Israeli leader is a war criminal. The Trump administration says it is removing more than 700,000 people from Obamacare health care plans, claiming they're fraudulently enrolled. Vice President J.D. Vance explained how fraudsters were allegedly able to profit.
18: We had a system in this country that rewarded brokers, that made people rich for enrolling fake people in programs that are meant to ensure that our fellow citizens have health care. This was a scandal. And thanks to the work of Dr. Oz, Andy Ferguson, Secretary Kennedy, and of course, the leadership of the president, this is stopping.
6: The Trump administration is also tightening eligibility requirements for Affordable Care Act subsidies as part of a broader push to reduce alleged fraud. Democrats say cuts pushed by Republicans have resulted in millions of legitimate enrollees losing access. I'm Deborah Valentine. This is Fox News.
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9: News. I'm Deborah Valentine. Israeli Prime Minister Benjamin Netanyahu, in a video on X, taking aim at New York City Mayor Zohran Mamdani. Mamdani has stated that the Israeli government has committed genocide in Gaza and signaled support for Netanyahu's arrest after the ICC issued an arrest warrant for him.
10: Shame on you, Mr. Mamdani. Shame on you for supporting the Hamas terrorist monsters who butchered our people. Shame on you for inciting riots against New York Jews.
9: Netanyahu is scheduled to speak at the UN General Assembly on Thursday afternoon in New York. China's President Xi Jinping is headed to Washington, D.C. for a state visit hosted by President Trump. Fox's Jonathan Savage.
11: President Trump will greet President Xi at Andrews Air Force Base. Accompanying the Chinese leader will be a large business delegation.
9: Control of Taiwan and AI expected to be topics among the two leaders. 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

0: A few minutes with former Clinton White House intern Stacy Parker Ob. Everyone
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11: The door open. I'm Sue Guzman, Fox News. President Trump addressing the UN General Assembly Tuesday, saying he has a big decision to make about Iran in the days ahead.
12: Arguing the United States offered Iran multiple opportunities to abandon its nuclear program.
13: Yet even after we agreed to a ceasefire for nuclear discussions, Iran promptly violated it with brazen acts of terrorism against civilian ships from other countries.
12: The president faces significant criticism abroad and in the U.S. for that decision. President Trump also told the U.N. General Assembly that he has a big decision to make: strike a deal with Iran to rebuild it or annihilate it. He also revealed U.S. officials, including envoys Steve Witkoff and Jared Kushner, met with the Iranian delegation for 3 hours. He says the talks were very productive.
11: Fox's Rich Edson. New Fox News power ranking shows Democrats leading Republicans in 5 key House races with the midterms quickly approaching. More from Fox's Christina Coleman.
14: They're gaining momentum. 17 House races shifted to the Democrats as they campaign on the issue of affordability. Meantime, President Trump is reminding voters of the progress that Republicans have made as they work to carry out his agenda. Trump stopped the humanitarian crisis that took place at the border under the Biden administration. Illegal crossings now at historic lows. He also touted economic gains. And in the Senate, control of the chamber is now up for grabs. The state of Kansas now joins New Hampshire and North Carolina to round out the list of 9 battleground states. And both parties are projected to have 47 seats, with 6 seats rated as toss-ups.
11: The fight over Missouri's congressional map back in the U.S. Supreme Court for a third time Tuesday. This is after an appeals court ordered the revival of new districts backed by President Trump that could help Republicans gain a House seat in the midterms. 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
11: A powerful nor'easter threatening millions along the East Coast with days of wind, flooding, and pounding surf.
22: Heavy surf already coming in. We could see waves up to 18 feet in the coming days as this nor'easter is developing with wind gusts up to 60 miles per hour. And what that could possibly do is knock out power to many communities up and down the I-95 corridor. Over 80 million people are going to be affected in 13 different states. And here in the OBX, a fragile piece of land that gets hit by hurricanes and nor'easters. They are very concerned. Just to the south of us in Hatteras, where over 20 homes have fallen to the sea because of erosion over the years.
11: Fox Weather's Robert Ray on the Outer Banks. Meanwhile, Hurricane Polo has intensified into a powerful Category 5 storm off of Mexico's Pacific coast. This is less than 24 hours after developing. It's packing maximum sustained winds of 165 miles per hour. The moisture from Polo fueling a dangerous New Mexico flood threat through midweek, where a flash flood emergency has been issued and evacuations are underway in Mora County. Former Vice President Kamala Harris campaigning on behalf of Michigan's Democratic Senate candidate Abdul El-Sayed. Fox's Mike Tobin.
23: Harris back in campaign mode, arriving at a black-led Detroit midwife center for a roundtable discussion about black maternal health. The sub-agenda was politics and generating support for Michigan's Democratic Senate nominee Abdul El-Sayed, who did poorly with black voters in his surprise primary victory.
24: Because on this subject, I know he will be a champion. And I have a right to say that.
23: His Republican opponent, Mike Rogers, released a statement reading, "Desperate times call for desperate measures. And Abdul is so desperate that he's parachuting Kamala Harris into Michigan to save his flailing campaign."
11: Fox's Mike Tobin reporting from Detroit. I'm Sue Guzman. This is Fox News.
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1: Up next, Dr. Edward Bruce Bynum joins us. We'll talk about his work, Dream Life of Families, and then we'll take your calls later on Coast to Coast AM. 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

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His works include The Dream Life of Families and a number of volumes of poetry. He's the winner of national poetry prizes as well. And here he is back on

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9: News. I'm Sue Guzman. President Trump delivering his speech before the United Nations General Assembly Tuesday, reiterating his threat to Iran. Fox Business Network's Edward Lawrence reports.
10: The president says he's open to a deal, but is contemplating total annihilation for the Iranian leaders. Now, the chokehold on the Strait of Hormuz pushed up oil prices, which increased gas prices.
9: Iran's president addresses the General Assembly today. A Republican senator calling for a congressional probe of President Trump's oldest son, Fox's Lisa Brady.
11: In a letter to the Senate Judiciary Committee, Utah Senator John Curtis says Donald Trump Jr. should be investigated over his business dealings and subpoenaed after a Russian oligarch paid for some of his wedding celebrations earlier this year. The bride, Bettina Trump, has called Umar Kremlev a dear friend.
9: The president did not attend that wedding. 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
9: To the U.S., I'm Deborah Valentine, Fox News. Chinese President Xi Jinping is on his way to Washington. Fox's Jonathan Savage looks ahead to the state visit.
10: President Trump will greet President Xi at Andrews Air Force Base. Accompanying the Chinese leader will be a large business delegation. Many will hope to see an extension of the truce on tariffs announced after the leaders met in South Korea last October. Trade is a long-standing challenge for the two superpowers, as is Taiwan. China wants the U.S. to stop arming the breakaway island. But new challenges keep appearing. The two countries are in a race to dominate the rise of artificial intelligence, but they also acknowledge they'll need to communicate in order to manage potential security risks. Jonathan Savage, Fox News.
9: President Trump spoke at the United Nations General Assembly Tuesday to defend his decision to attack Iran. Fox's Rich Hetson reports from Washington.
11: Arguing the United States offered Iran multiple opportunities to abandon its nuclear program.
12: Yet even after we agreed to a ceasefire for nuclear discussions, Iran promptly violated it with brazen acts of terrorism against civilian ships from other countries.
11: The president faces significant criticism abroad and in the U.S. for that decision. President Trump also told the U.N. General Assembly that he has a big decision to make: strike a deal with Iran to rebuild it or annihilate it. He also revealed U.S. officials, including envoys Steve Witkoff and Jared Kushner, met with the Iranian delegation for 3 hours. He says the talks were very productive.
9: Iran's President Masoud Pezeshkian is expected to speak at the UN General Assembly Wednesday. The National Hurricane Center says Polo has strengthened into a Category 5 hurricane as it targets Mexico's Pacific coastline. 13 New England states are bracing for the potential impacts of a nor'easter. 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
9: Israeli Prime Minister Benjamin Netanyahu posting a video on X attacking New York City Mayor Zohran Mamdani, who previously called for Netanyahu's arrest over an ICC warrant charging the Israeli leader with war crimes. Fox's Alexis McAdams has more.
16: Israeli Prime Minister Benjamin Netanyahu is firing back at Mayor Zohran Mamdani. He says he's coming to New York City this week no matter what.
17: Shame on you, Mr. Mamdani. Shame on you for supporting the Hamas terrorist monsters who butchered our people.
16: This comes after the Democratic Socialist mayor called for the arrest of Netanyahu again. When asked about it this morning, Mamdani pointed to the International Criminal Court's arrest warrant for the Israeli prime minister.
18: As the prime minister, he is the architect of horrific genocide against Palestinians.
16: Yesterday, President Trump met with Mamdani. The mayor says they did not discuss Israel in the meeting, but Trump has already made it very clear that no one will be arresting Netanyahu when he comes to the United States.
9: In July, New York City Mayor Mamdani indicated he did not have the legal authority to arrest Netanyahu. Lindsey Clancy's defense team is calling for an investigation into the holdout juror who sought to find her guilty of the murder of her three children. Fox's Anita Vogel has the story.
19: Attorney Edward Palczyk writes, quote, Reddington's motion is actually a full frontal attack on the U.S. Constitution, because if the new normal is that jurors are going to face brutal reprisals for disagreeing with a defense attorney, you can kiss the Sixth Amendment goodbye. Reddington, along with four jurors who have spoken publicly, accused Desertville of having reasonable doubt about Clancy's sanity, but nonetheless voting to find her guilty of killing her three children. Reddington is now demanding the court question Desertville on the record about whether he lied on his juror questionnaire about a past domestic violence incident and restraining order.
9: Clancy is expected back in court September 29th. I'm Deborah Valentine. This is Fox News.
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15: Fox News, I'm Deborah Valentine. While addressing the UN General Assembly in New York Tuesday, President Trump said there are only two choices regarding Iran: make a deal or face annihilation. He reiterated that while speaking to reporters.
20: In one case, it's obliteration, and the other alternative is potential greatness. It could be a great country.
15: President Trump also said he thinks the Iran conflict will end after the midterm elections. Today, President Trump greets Chinese President Xi Jinping upon his arrival at Andrews Air Force Base for a three-day state visit to Washington.
21: Many will hope to see an extension of the truce on tariffs announced after the leaders met in South Korea last October. Trade is a long-standing challenge for the two superpowers.
15: Fox's Jonathan Savage. AI and Taiwan are also expected to be major topics discussed between the two leaders. 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
9: Two choices on Iran. I'm Deborah Valentine, Fox News. President Trump spoke at the United Nations General Assembly Tuesday, defending his decision to attack Iran. Fox's Rich Edson reports from Washington.
10: Arguing the United States offered Iran multiple opportunities to abandon its nuclear program.
11: Yet even after we agreed to a ceasefire for nuclear discussions, Iran promptly violated it with brazen acts of terrorism against civilian ships from other countries.
10: The president faces significant criticism abroad and in the U.S. for that decision. President Trump also told the U.N. General Assembly that he has a big decision to make: strike a deal with Iran to rebuild it or annihilate it. He also revealed U.S. officials, including envoys Steve Witkoff and Jared Kushner, met with the Iranian delegation for 3 hours. He says the talks were very productive.
9: Iran's President Masoud Pezeshkian is expected to speak at the U.N. General Assembly today. China's President Xi Jinping is on his way to Washington. Fox's Jonathan Savage looks ahead to the state visit.
12: President Trump will greet President Xi at Andrews Air Force Base. Accompanying the Chinese leader will be a large business delegation. Many will hope to see an extension of the truce on tariffs announced after the leaders met in South Korea last October. Trade is a long-standing challenge for the two superpowers, as is Taiwan. China wants the U.S. to stop arming the breakaway island. But new challenges keep appearing. The two countries are in a race to dominate the rise of artificial intelligence, but they also acknowledge they'll need to communicate in order to manage potential security risks. Jonathan Savage, Fox News.
9: A mass shooting in South Africa. Police say three assailants shot and killed at least 11 people at a house party. Three others were wounded. Police are searching for suspects. 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
9: Lindsay Clancy's defense team is calling for an investigation into the holdout juror who sought to find her guilty of the murder of her three children. Fox's Anita Vogel has the story.
20: Attorney Edward Palczyk writes, quote, Reddington's motion is actually a full frontal attack on the U.S. Constitution, because if the new normal is that jurors are going to face brutal reprisals for disagreeing with the defense attorney, you can kiss the Sixth Amendment goodbye. Reddington, along with four jurors who have spoken publicly, accused Desrenville of having reasonable doubt about Clancy's sanity, but nonetheless voting to find her guilty of killing her three children. Reddington is now demanding the court question Desrenville on the record about whether he lied on his juror questionnaire about a past domestic violence incident and restraining order.
9: Clancy is expected back in court on September 29th. 13 New England states are bracing for a potential and rare late September nor'easter. Models vary as to its exact path at this time, but it could form off the East Coast late this week. Fox Weather's Bane Froney reports from Cape May, New Jersey.
21: Heavy surf already coming in. We could see waves up to 18 feet in the coming days as this nor'easter is developing with wind gusts up to 60 miles per hour. And what that could possibly do is knock out power to many communities up and down the I-95 corridor.
9: Forecasters say it has the potential to bring travel disruptions, power outages, high surf, wind, rain, and coastal erosion into the weekend and early next week. Hurricane Polo grew into one of the most powerful Pacific cyclones in decades on Tuesday. Polo is expected to skirt Mexico's southwestern coastline as a Category 5 hurricane. The Miami-based National Hurricane Center says it's packing winds of 175 miles per hour. I'm Deborah Valentine. This is Fox News.
22: Legendary WNBA player Lisa Leslie, the first to dunk in the league, is now the first Los Angeles Sparks player to be immortalized with a bronze statue outside of Crypto.com Arena. Her 11-foot-tall statue was unveiled on Sunday, joining 15 other statues in what's become known as Star Plaza. 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
26: Twin Cities weather today, partly cloudy. We'll get to 65 for a high today. Tonight becoming mostly cloudy, 55 tomorrow. A few sprinkles in the morning, mostly cloudy all day with a high of 64. I'm meteorologist Sean Cable. Currently, it's 51.
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10: News. I'm Sue Guzman. President Trump delivering a speech before the United Nations General Assembly Tuesday, saying Iran needs to reach a deal to end the conflict or face annihilation.
11: But I believe we'll make a deal right after the election, because it doesn't make sense for them not to.
10: Iran's president set to address the General Assembly today. Powerful nor'easter threatening millions along the East Coast. Its effects already being felt.
12: Some of this heavy surf already coming in. We could see waves up to 18 feet in the coming days as this nor'easter is developing with wind gusts up to 60 miles per hour. And what that could possibly do is knock out power to many communities up and down the I-95 corridor. Over 80 million people are going to be affected in 13 different states.
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15: Thanks for making time with us. Retailers may be taking notice of some new research. In new report from the Penny Hoarder, 30% of consumers say they plan to cut their holiday spending this year due to rising costs. How so? 46% of shoppers are limiting the number of gifts they plan to buy, and 40% are opting for cheaper items. A few more findings from the report. 43% of Americans admit they have raided their emergency funds to cover holiday purchases in the past. About 17% of us are still carrying unpaid debt from the last holiday season. And nearly 33% of adults are currently enrolled in at least one buy now, pay later plan heading into the holidays. 8 minutes now in front of the hour on This Morning. Once again, here's Nicole Murray.
16: And now, the three big things you need to know. Number one.
17: President Trump has threatened to annihilate Iran if there is no deal to end the war. He made the comments yesterday during his address to the UN General Assembly.
18: I call on all nations to join us in enforcing the complete economic isolation of Iran until they stop their attacks on commercial shipping, relinquish their nuclear ambitions, and cease their support of terror.
17: Trump also declared that his forceful intervention against Iran has made the world a safer place.
16: Number two.
17: The Department of Homeland Security says the ICE officer who shot a Venezuelan man in Texas on Sunday was issued a body camera but was not wearing it during the shooting. Austin Police Chief Lisa Davis discussing footage taken from an off-duty officer.
19: The detective used his personal dash camera and his personal cell phone to record what he observed.
17: A federal judge has ordered that the man who was shot, 28-year-old Wilbur Perez, to be present at a September 30th hearing. He reportedly still has the bullet in his back.
16: Number three.
17: Hurricane Polo has grown into one of the most powerful Pacific cyclones in decades, and it is expected to travel along Mexico's southwestern coast as a Category 5 storm over the next several days. Mexican President Claudia Sheinbaum said experts predict that the hurricane is not likely to touch land. Nolan Wells' parents and lawyers are speaking out, vowing to never stop seeking the truth regarding the teenager's 4th of July death in Mississippi. Nolan's mom, Christine Wansley, when asked if she thinks her son drowned.
20: You know, I don't know what happened, right? We don't know what happened to our son. But with the evidence that was provided, you know, it's unlikely.
17: She spoke on ABC News. President Trump has signed an agreement with Denmark and Greenland aimed at strengthening Arctic and North Atlantic security.
18: We will immediately begin the process of developing a large military presence in the appropriate locations. We'll be building two very major military bases.
17: And finally, the Daily Mail reports that married couples who do not share the same last name have a 50% higher divorce rate.
15: Wow. Maybe they don't share other things.
17: Right. Like
15: common goals or whatever.
17: Yeah. Jeez. I don't know, but I don't know if I would want to take someone else's last name if I'm being honest.
15: What if it was a really cool name?
17: Like, well, to find cool.
15: Oh, I don't know. Something you found cool.
17: I mean, I get maybe like a Murray, you know, like a hyphenated last name. That's as far as I'll go.
15: What if you married another Murray and you went with the hyphenation, like Nicole Murray Murray?
17: Kind of epic, no?
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4: What will Iran's president say? I'm Dave Anthony, Fox News. He'll address the United Nations this morning in New York, the day after President Trump told the UN General Assembly he has a big decision to make. Work out a deal with Iran or annihilate the country.
5: Do I drive them into hell with no chance of survival and no hope of future greatness or generations?
4: He also met with leaders of Gulf countries hit by Iran's attacks during the conflict, and Fox's Madeline Rivera reports.
6: U.S. officials also engage in talks with an Iranian delegation through mediators who shuffled between the two sides throughout the day. Special Envoy Steve Witkoff says they successfully completed a round of discussions that we hope will prove constructive and promising. The mediators will continue their work. Iran, meantime, has continued to demand that U.S. end its, quote, of aggression.
4: President Trump also met at the UN with Ukraine's leader, saying he hopes to end the war with Russia. And he sat down with Venezuela's acting leader months after the U.S. operation that captured now ex-president Nicolas Maduro. And today, both Volodymyr Zelensky and Delcy Rodriguez will address the General Assembly. During his UN speech, the president also brought up AI.
5: I'm not going to stifle growth of something that will be bigger than the Industrial Revolution. Many say bigger than the Industrial Revolution or the internet itself.
4: Something President Trump will talk to China's leader about. He'll greet Xi Jinping tonight when he lands in the U.S. ahead of their talks at the White House tomorrow. And amid calls for regulations with concerns of artificial intelligence going out of control, there's a new Fox News poll showing 6 in 10 view AI favorably.
7: While slightly more of us view AI as a good thing for daily life rather than bad, majorities of us view it as a negative overall for the economy, mental health, the environment, and jobs. Negative perceptions also dominate support of data centers. 53% said they'd be less likely to support data centers if they increase electricity costs. 38% said they were more likely to support them if they knew that without them, the U.S. could fall behind China.
4: That's Jessica Rosenthal. 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
4: Also, while at the UN, President Trump signed a new U.S. security agreement with Denmark over its territory, Greenland, after Trump's threats to take over the island.
12: In his address to the UN General Assembly, the president said the agreement with Greenland and Denmark allows the U.S. to defend America and Europe while keeping Greenland off limits from our adversaries. He also detailed how that footprint will evolve during his remarks on UN TV.
5: We will immediately begin the process of developing a large military presence in the appropriate locations. We'll be building two very major military bases.
12: Post-World War II, the U.S. Greenland presence dwindled from 17 bases there. Denmark's Prime Minister, Mette Frederiksen, called the deal one that can last forever. Gernal Scott, Fox News.
4: One of the president's sons is under scrutiny in Congress, and not just from Democrats.
10: In a letter to the Senate Judiciary Committee, Utah Senator John Curtis says Donald Trump Jr. should be investigated over his business dealings and subpoenaed after a Russian oligarch paid for some of his wedding celebrations earlier this year. The bride, Bettina Trump, has called Umar Kremlev a dear friend, posting that he very generously hosted two incredible nights of celebrations after the wedding. President Trump did not attend the wedding and has said the money will be paid back. But Senator Curtis, a freshman Republican, has called the funding corruption and points to Republican-led probes of President Biden's son Hunter, writing that the country should not have to accept different standards for the families of different presidents. Lisa Brady, Fox News.
4: On Wall Street, stock futures are not moving much, down slightly for the Dow and the Nasdaq the day after the Dow dropped 185 points, but the Nasdaq gained 122 to a new record high close. As oil prices drop a little more after yesterday's fall, bringing WTI back under 90 bucks a barrel, no change today in gas prices. I'm Dave Anthony. This is Fox News.
13: Have you heard the news?
5: Super as opposed to artificial.
13: At the UN General Assembly, Trump renames artificial intelligence.
5: Superintelligence-SI.
13: He says we're beating China.
5: We're going to keep it that way.
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0: and nasty to them. Let's try a different approach. And since Biden got almost no results at all from his approach of hostility to the Chinese, President Trump wants to try something different. You may have noticed in the Defense Department, or now it's the War Department, offering something called a decent peace, where neither side tries to dominate the other. This document in Beijing was quite shocking to them, where the U.S. is giving up what they thought was the Biden administration policy of existential struggle, regime change, and the most hostile possible rhetoric. Now, will this work? Will the Chinese actually provide results to President Trump? That's where we have to say we have to wait and see. But certainly the old strategy of Biden simply did not work. And you and I will be watching to see, are there any tangible concessions that the Chinese make, either during this trip or right afterwards? I would say there's at least 10 items where we would look forward to some movement from the Chinese. Otherwise, this new strategy will be a failure.
1: Okay. So let's talk about Taiwan for a moment, because mm-hmm. during the president's last meeting with Xi Jinping, he withheld that arms package to mm-hmm. Taiwan and called it a very good negotiating chip. Obviously, this administration has supplied Taiwan with more arms than previous administrations. Right. So it's not an accurate criticism to say they're not helping. However,
0: right.
1: he's had a $14 billion arms package sitting on his desk now for a long time that he could choose to sign if he wanted to take a stronger approach to Taiwan in terms of demonstrating, you know, the U.S. support for democratic norms and freedom of navigation and all of the things that we talk about defending as a country across administrations, including under his. Do you believe that he will heed any of the calls that he's getting, including from some of his own allies and people in his corner who want him to sign that deal before he meets with Xi?
0: Well, you're right to focus on the Taiwan arms sales package being delayed by President Trump, and he's referring to it as a bargaining chip. This is exactly what it is. The specific weapons that are in the package have to do with missile defense. So in many ways, it checkmates China's massive military buildup against Taiwan over the last 10 or 15 years. One approach is to suggest that much smaller packages, one or two billion instead of 14 billion, could be approved. Another approach, which would be quite conciliatory toward China, is to notify them in advance that we're doing this. But this is a part of the larger issue where Xi Jinping told President Trump and the public that Taiwan's the most important issue by far. If there's no progress on the other areas, trade, export controls, you know, the deal that they would let us buy magnets from them without export controls being issued, that expires November the 10th. So the clock is ticking. The Taiwan arms sales are long overdue. They're really important to the balance of power. And in this Defense Department strategy, it also refers to how we've got to keep the balance of power in our favor in the Taiwan area. Chinese don't want the Taiwan so-called, they call him so-called president. They don't want him to be able to transit in the U.S. to other countries. They have a really raw nerve when it comes to Taiwan. And President Trump knows this. And I would say he rather brilliantly is playing off of it.
1: So because you were just there, you know, mm-hmm. what is your sense about China's designs on Taiwan and the timeline for that? Because right now, you know, the U.S. is involved in a war in the Middle East. There's a large ongoing concern about a second front being opened in the Red Sea with the Houthis. There's an ongoing war in Europe, Russia's, you know, invasion of Ukraine. And the Israel-Gaza conflict is still going on. That's a lot. And China obviously knows that. Do you think that they're planning anything anytime soon?
0: I think the Chinese have a view that they put forward to this conference of 100 countries last week, that they want to be the leader of the whole world, ideally, but at the minimum what they call the global south. They say the global south has at least 60% of the world's population, the world's GDP. This is their constituency. And they very subtly

0: portray America as a bully that abuses the UN system, and we Chinese will respect all the little countries, all the global South countries. We will work with the United Nations. And by the way, the Chinese deny anything that's wrongdoing. That's where we have a real problem in the United States, because to us, including me, it looks like they're lying. They're not telling the truth. They are buying Iranian oil. They are helping Russia in the Ukraine. They are taking people prisoner. There's a long list of things the Chinese are doing that's really, really bad. And one example of how much worse things could get, in the Defense Department strategy, it says China has had this massive military buildup in the last 10 years. But it says China can afford to do even more. They appear to be going for nuclear parity with us, the same number of nuclear weapons deployed as we have. That's not good. They used to say, we love Confucius. We only want 200 or 300 nuclear weapons. We're not going to have a big competition like the Russians in the Cold War. That's all gone now. They're doubling or tripling their nuclear weapons while denying it. So that's what we'll be watching, Jackie, in the next few days. Will there be any Chinese restraint? Will there be any movement? Will they make any concessions? Or are we going to be in for a much worse situation in the future? And we would just have to watch and see what happens. It looks like both sides are going out of their way to deny the chances of a war or a major crisis taking place. We have to hope that's right. But there's been a bad history of China creating crises, especially over Taiwan, over the last 5 decades. And sometimes in those crises, President Eisenhower was a good example. The American president has sent an enormous navy over to get the Chinese to back down. That's what we could be facing, another Taiwan crisis. On the other hand, if we are positive, maybe there'll be some concessions.
1: Michael Pillsbury, thank you so much for joining us. Really appreciate it. Thank you.
0: Thanks, Jackie.

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1: It's Wednesday, September 23rd. This is the Fox News Rundown. President Trump addressing the UN General Assembly Tuesday, saying he has a big decision to make about Iran.
2: Arguing the United States offered Iran multiple opportunities to abandon its nuclear program.
3: Yet even after we agreed to a ceasefire for nuclear discussions, Iran promptly violated it with brazen acts of terrorism against civilian ships from other countries.
2: The president faces significant criticism abroad and in the U.S. for that decision. President Trump also told the UN General Assembly that he has a big decision to make: strike a deal with Iran to rebuild it or annihilated. He also revealed U.S. officials, including envoys Steve Witkoff and Jared Kushner, met with the Iranian delegation for 3 hours. He says the talks were very productive.
1: Fox's Rich Edson. A new Fox News power ranking shows Democrats leading Republicans in several House races, with the midterms quickly approaching.
4: They're gaining momentum. 17 House races shifted to the Democrats as they campaign on the issue of affordability. Meantime, President Trump is reminding voters of the progress that Republicans have made as they work to carry out his agenda. Trump stopped the humanitarian crisis that took place at the border under the Biden administration. Illegal crossings now at historic lows. He also touted economic gains. And in the Senate, control of the chamber is now up for grabs. The state of Kansas now joins New Hampshire and North Carolina to round out the list of 9 battleground states. And both parties are projected to have 47 seats, with 6 seats rated as toss-ups.
1: Fox's Christina Coleman. In a powerful nor'easter threatening millions along the East Coast, here's Fox Weather's Robert Ray.
5: Heavy surf already coming in. We could see waves up to 18 feet in the coming days as this nor'easter is developing, with wind gusts up to 60 miles per hour. And what that could possibly do is knock out power to many communities up and down the I-95 corridor.
1: A flash flood emergency issued in New Mexico. Evacuations underway in Mora County because of Hurricane Polo. I'm Sue Guzman on the Fox News Rundown.
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3: Fox News. I'm CJ Papa. President Trump at the United Nations this morning and then later today.
4: President Trump will give Chinese President Xi Jinping a warm welcome, greeting him at Joint Base Andrews. It is a rare occurrence as most U.S. presidents greet foreign leaders at the White House. The president, though, argues his personal diplomacy serves U.S. interests as he and Xi get ready to navigate several sensitive topics, including trade, tariffs, and AI.
3: Fox's Madeline Rivera reporting. President Trump said U.S. and Iranian officials met for about 3 hours following his remarks where he said this.
5: Do I drive them into hell with no chance of survival and no hope of future greatness or generations?
3: Later this morning, Iran's leader addresses the UN. First Lady Melania Trump will ring the opening bell at the New York Stock Exchange. That is at 9:30 a.m. Eastern. 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
7: Been working the last couple days still. A lot of consumer stocks, things that could be impacted if the economy slows down a bit because of those higher rates.
8: The Dow down 185 points. The Nasdaq higher by 122. S&P 500 down a fraction. Earnings are on tap today from Cintas, General Mills, and Paychex. Also, S&P Global releases both its manufacturing and services purchasing managers indexes for September. That's your Fox Business Report. I'm Hillary Barsky, invested in you. We'll be right back.

0: This is the Fox News Rundown.
1: The Fox News power rankings are out, and they find Democrats have a 7-point advantage in the House, with an overall 11-point advantage in upcoming midterms. A vibe check on Democrats' increasing favorability means the rankings have shifted for 15 House seats in favor of Democrats. Georgia's Senate seat went from lean to likely Democrat, and the Kansas Senate seat went from likely now to just lean Republican. Two Republican Senate candidates in swing states see the writing on the wall. Iowa Republican Ashley Hinson is calling for an immediate and successful end to the conflicts with Iran. And Michigan Republican Mike Rogers has cut a new ad.
2: The war with Iran needs to end, and end quickly. When it does, energy costs will plummet. But Michigan families can't afford to wait for that to happen.
1: He calls for a suspension of the state and federal gas tax and a suspension of diesel exports. The power rankings also find Democratic support appears to track with rising gas prices as diesel hit a record high of $6.50 per gallon. Rogers' opponent, Abdul Al-Sayed, accused him of flip-flopping in a press conference outside of a gas station.
3: Here's the thing about war. You can't unring the bell. You can't go backwards and say because you're against the war now that somehow you weren't for it in the first place, that you didn't justify us getting here.
1: Woven into the good news for Democrats here are some points of caution in the power rankings. While voters are more likely to vote for someone who wants Medicare for all and to tax billionaires, they are less likely to support someone who wants to abolish ICE or someone who supports the Democratic Socialists of America. President Trump mentioned the politics of the day in a speech before the UN General Assembly on Tuesday, accusing Cuban officials of coordinating with radical left-wing groups here in the U.S.
4: As our State Department has detailed, they've cultivated ties to subversive and radical groups such as the Communist Party USA, Antifa, and the Democrat Socialists of America. Communism will never be coming to America, but freedom will be coming to Cuba.
1: While the power rankings say it appears a blue wave is coming this fall, it will be tempered as well by mid-decade redistricting, which largely favored the GOP.
5: In political science, we tend to talk about the fundamentals.
1: Darren Shaw is a Republican pollster and a member of the Fox News Decision Desk.
5: Or conditions or, you know, vibes, actually. Now, we don't use that term very often in the past, but it's something that kind of captures what we've known about for a long time, and that is presidential approval and appraisals of the economy have a strong correlation with outcomes in midterm elections, especially the first midterm for an incumbent president. This is obviously the second midterm, but they're not consecutive terms. So we kind of treat Trump, too, almost like, the first administration for a new president. And the expectation is that they'll lose seats. The magnitude of the loss tends to be conditioned by whether or not the economy, is jump-started by the new president, whether or not the president communicates his agenda well and kind of has an extended honeymoon period. None of that seems to be in play here. What we've been waiting for on the polling side is data that indicates whether or not Republicans are going to rally, whether or not they see this election as an opportunity to defend the president and the administration and administration policy. And we continue to see this gap in enthusiasm. Democrats more likely to say they're engaged and fired up, Republicans a little less so. And the defection rates that we see amongst partisans. Republicans are experiencing something like 10, 11% defection rates in some of these high-profile Senate races. There are almost no Democrats defecting to Republican candidates in these races. And that's why you're seeing a difference between today and 2024, for instance.
1: Let's talk about the notes of caution here in these rankings for Democrats. Voters are more likely to pick someone who wants to tax billionaires, support streamers, and even someone who wants Medicare for all. But they're less likely to pick someone who wants to, like, abolish ICE or support the DSA, the Democratic Socialists of America. They're even less likely to go for someone endorsed by Bernie Sanders. Are these points a roadmap for navigating messaging or something deeper?
5: I think they're absolutely a roadmap for navigating messaging. You've seen this in Texas with the Tallarico campaign. And I think to some degree, you've seen it with Al-Sayed in Michigan, where in the case of Tallarico, he was called on the carpet several times by reporters, as well as certainly in Republican messaging for his claim, I think in 2021, that there were, of course, six genders. And his response, I think, is really interesting. He said, well, I wasn't very eloquent. I wasn't very articulate. And then he moved on to talk about prices. That's from a public policy point of view or from a candidate point of view, that's kind of unsatisfying. But boy, that's smart. right? He doesn't want to get dragged down into an argument over security. I'm absolutely unclear as to what his position is on that. He never said he was wrong. He never said, well, there's only two or three. I'm not quite sure what his position is. But he just kind of parried the thrust and moved back on turf where he wanted to engage. You've seen the same thing with El Sayed, right? It's prices. It's prices. It's affordability. They're not really talking about the sorts of issues that either stamp them as too far left, sort of DSA or DSA adjacent, or call into question whether they're simply out of touch with the mainstream of the American electorate. You know, in the case of, you know, let's say bathroom issues or, you know, biological men competing in women's sports, right? They're ignoring those issues. I don't think there's, you know, with a few exceptions, they're not saying that those, the positions of progressives or positions they've taken in the past are wrong. They're simply saying, well, that's not really what this campaign is about.
1: You know, Darren, the rankings caution against going all out for DSA policies. But in Fox News polling last week, this stuck out. MAGA has a 35% favorable rating, and the DSA has a 30% favorable. That's just a 5-point difference. MAGA's unfavorables are higher than the DSA's by 8 points. When you look at those numbers, what does that mean for Republicans frequently warning of communism?
5: Yeah, I think Republicans have not yet figured out how to attack or to play into the brand issues that the DSA has. You know, maybe just the issue is the Democratic part of Democratic socialism. People say, Democratic socialism, that's not too bad. I'm not convinced most American voters have a strong sense of the economic policy commitments associated with the DSA. Mm. You know, this sort of threat to private ownership, the embrace of significant government regulation or even government takeover of certain industries. You know, they've leaned into it in some blue cities. They've actually embraced it, Mamdani, obviously, and some other candidates in large cities. But in these Senate races, they haven't talked about the public policy implications of this. I actually think that what we've seen, and you mentioned these specific policies, I think Republicans have struggled here because they simply think yelling communism is sufficient to sink these candidacies. I think they really need to focus on articulating expressly and specifically what embracing some of these policies would do to entrepreneurship, to capitalist development, to innovation, to job creation, and to prices. But they seem to kind of think that, well, we all know this is a bad idea, right? And move on. I don't think that's sufficient. You need to actually spell out to the American public why these democratic socialist ideas are a bad idea at this particular time for the economy and for their, you know, for their family finances. And I'm not sure they have the patience or maybe kind of deep-seated understanding of the electorate to do that right now.
1: Well, and I also wonder if it really would make a difference, because some of the other ranking numbers show that voters don't like President Trump's policies on a myriad of things, right? Like from, you know, including data centers and the Iran conflict, but also Republicans are underwater on tax cuts. Like, people are less likely to vote for somebody who supports the president's tax cuts. And that's been a huge messaging point for Republicans. They keep saying people will suffer even more financially. So if warnings about communism is on one end, and the other end is, hey, you're going to suffer more financially even with, you know, with tax cuts being reversed, is there sort of anything that would resonate if that won't move the needle?
5: I think the consensus in political science is that people largely, and I don't think this is necessarily a criticism, but that people reason backwards. They have a feel for how things are going right now. And if they don't like the way things are going right now, and they clearly don't, according to the polling data, they simply impute opposition to the policies that they associate with the end party, right? So, yeah. And there's a little difference on tariffs, I think, where it's a little more subtle than that. But, you know, the positions that Trump has advocated, which are largely an extension of the 2017 tax cuts, cutting waste, fraud, and abuse through the DOGE initiative, and then tariffs. Those are the three linchpins of the Trump economic plan. And I think what's happened is that people have just decided that those things haven't worked, and so they're opposed. Now, it's interesting, I mean, that people would oppose tax cuts and cutting waste, fraud, and abuse, which are two of the three pillars. but I think it's a matter of the execution of those things didn't go as well as the administration wanted and didn't have an immediate impact. And therefore, people sort of look at them and say, well, the policies must not have been right.
1: Finally, you know, to that point, Democratic voter enthusiasm is higher. It's like 11 points higher in Fox polling than for Republicans. But it's not like Democrats as a party are wildly more popular, right? Their unfavorables were only like 3 points less than the GOP. So if Democrats take majorities, it seems like they will likely have to grapple with an electorate, to your point, that has like little to no patience. If things aren't fixed relatively quickly or better relatively quickly, things could easily flip back the other way.
5: Oh, yeah. I mean, I think the sort of discussion you've heard in the last week and a half about impeachment, President Trump may not be popular, but the notion that the Democrats' first order of business, should they take the House and the Senate, would be to impeach Trump. That appeals to their base, and I think it appeals to absolutely nobody else. In fact, I would argue it sort of adds to the sense that the Democrats are sort of have a fetish with impeachment. You're right. There's a little bit of a pox on both your houses right now. That's the attitude of the American electorate. But the Republicans are in charge. You know, they've got the White House, the House, and the Senate. And so if people don't like what's happening right now, they just turn to the alternative. The Democrats are the only alternative. But you're totally right about the patience of the American public on these things. I really don't think a Democratic Congress is going to have a lot of rope when it comes to public opinion in dealing with some of these fundamental issues.
1: Professor Darren Shaw, thank you so much for your time. Appreciate it.
5: My pleasure. Thank you.

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14: I'm Sue Guzman. President Trump delivering a speech before the United Nations General Assembly Tuesday, saying Iran needs to reach a deal to end the conflict or face annihilation.
15: But I believe we'll make a deal right after the election, because it doesn't make sense for them not to.
14: Iran's president set to address the General Assembly today. Powerful nor'easter threatening millions along the East Coast. Its effects already being felt.
16: Some of this heavy surf already coming in. We could see waves up to 18 feet in the coming days as this nor'easter is developing with wind gusts up to 60 miles per hour. And what that could possibly do is knock out power to many communities up and down the I-95 corridor. Over 80 million people are going to be affected in 13 different states.
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1: The Tampa Bay Rays are the American League East champions. For the fifth time in their history, they take the division title, defeating the Yankees 6-1 Tuesday to also clinch the number one seed in the American League. The Yankees will play in the wild card series, likely facing the Red Sox. Elsewhere, the Phillies took down the Brewers 6-4. Zach Wheeler collecting his 2,000th career strikeout. He's the 10th active pitcher to reach that mark. And the Diamondbacks keeping their playoff hopes alive with a 7-2 victory against the Rockies. They remain four games back of the Phillies for the final NL wildcard spot. That's your sports on the Fox News Rundown. Tony Genualdo, Fox News.
2: An update from Outkick Stan Dokich.
3: I've always said this. You can tell me, and others will tell me, and I know I'm wrong. I have never found the Atlanta Falcons or the Tampa Bay Buccaneers interesting. There are just some teams that I just simply don't watch. Green Bay is one, particularly in the evening when it's snowing, I will watch. And here's the thing. When Cooper Rush, what was he, the backup for the Cowboys for a while, and yes. He would come in and everybody, it's the Scott Mitchell factor. You can look this up. Scott Mitchell with the Dolphins was his backup quarterback, or maybe, and then I think the Lions signed him to be their quarterback, and he lasted about a minute. The backup's a backup for a reason, and Cooper Rush is showing you that he's a backup. But to be fair, they did draft Penix. He's hurt. Tua came over. He's banged up. I think it's Tua. He's banged up. So, you know. For Outkicks, don't at me. I'm Dan Dokich, and this is Fox News Rundown.
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11: Imagine getting a phone call from your bank. The bank's name is listed on the caller ID with the correct phone number. They know key details about you, your name, your account numbers, maybe even your social security number or mother's maiden name. They warn you you have fallen victim to a financial scam. But the plot twist is that they are the scammers. This is happening across the country at an alarming rate. So how can you protect yourself from these growing scams, including those in which the scammer is impersonating your bank? First, don't answer any calls you aren't expecting. Scammers are spoofing phone numbers so that the phone number shows up on your phone with the name of a big company, even though they are not affiliated with it. If you don't answer your phone, you take away a huge tool for scammers. Next, only contact companies using a trusted phone number or touch point. If you get a voicemail message about an issue, such as supposedly being the victim of a scam, or a text or email, again, do not panic. Instead, find a trusted touch point. For banks, credit card companies, and other financial providers, find their phone number on the back of your bank card or an old paper statement that you know is legitimate. You can also go to their website and look for a phone number or customer service email address. This puts you in control of the contact, and you can safely find out if there's legitimately an issue or if you have been contacted by a scammer. Next, don't give out sensitive information. If you do let a text or phone call break through, and you shouldn't, but I know it happens. Do not respond or give out sensitive information in response to their requests. They may send you a text and ask you for a security code sent to your phone. This is them trying to scam you, not help you. Instead, seek out a trusted phone number and call the company to verify whether there is a problem. If there is, they can help you directly. Much of the time, though, you'll find out it was a scam attempt. Next up, don't fall for urgency. Creating urgency is key for scammers. They make you worried. You get into a state of panic and you take action without thinking. If you are asked to take any urgent action, such as going to a bank immediately, withdrawing or moving funds, buying gift cards, immediately giving out information or anything else, stop and take a beat. This may sound obvious, but thousands of well-meaning people have fallen victim to the psychological manipulation of scammers. And definitely have a family code phrase. With AI technology, even voices are being spoofed. Have a family code phrase among your family members that isn't published anywhere. Scammers are everywhere. They are relentless and they will stop at nothing to try to fleece you. Be diligent, take control of your communications, and diffuse urgency so that they do not succeed. I'm Carol Roth, author of You Will Own Nothing. You can connect with me at carolroth.com/news.
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3: What will Iran's president say? I'm Dave Anthony, Fox News. He'll address the United Nations this morning in New York, the day after President Trump told the UN General Assembly he has a big decision to make, work out a deal with Iran or annihilate the country.
16: Do I drive them into hell with no chance of survival and no hope?
13: of future greatness or generations.
16: He also met with leaders of Gulf countries hit by Iran's attacks during the conflict, and Fox's Madeline Rivera reports.
17: U.S. officials also engage in talks with an Iranian delegation through mediators who shuffled between the two sides throughout the day. Special Envoy Steve Witkoff says they successfully completed a round of discussions that we hope will prove constructive and promising. The mediators will continue their work. Iran, meantime, has continued to demand that U.S. end its, quote, acts of aggression.
16: President Trump also met at the U.N. with Ukraine's leader, saying he hopes to end the war with Russia. And he sat down with Venezuela's acting leader months after the U.S. operation that captured now ex-president Nicolas Maduro. And today, both Volodymyr Zelensky and Delcy Rodriguez will address the General Assembly. During his U.N. speech, the president also brought up AI.
13: I'm not going to stifle growth of something that will be bigger than the Industrial Revolution. Many say bigger than the Industrial Revolution or the Internet itself.
16: Something President Trump will talk to China's leader about. He'll greet Xi Jinping tonight when he lands in the U.S. ahead of their talks at the White House tomorrow. And amid calls for regulations with concerns of artificial intelligence going out of control, there's a new Fox News poll showing 6 in 10 view AI favorably.
18: While slightly more of us view AI as a good thing for daily life rather than bad, majorities of us view it as a negative overall for the economy, mental health, the environment, and jobs. Negative perceptions also dominate support of data centers. 53% said they'd be less likely to support data centers if they increase electricity costs. 38% said they were more likely to support them if they knew that without them, the U.S. could fall behind China.
16: That's Jessica Rosenthal. 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
20: A woman who used to work at Stillwater Middle School is accused of stealing tens of thousands of dollars from the school. Stillwater Area Public Schools says 40-year-old Danielle Heller worked for the district between 2010 and 2024 and worked as a secretary, coach, and advisor. In a criminal complaint, Heller is accused of taking more than $90,000 from the school's Sunshine Fund, which was intended for staff expenses and celebrations, and using it for personal purchases. Heller is facing 12 felony counts of theft and is expected to make her first court appearance next month. Lakeville South and North High Schools were evacuated this morning after an anonymous threat was sent to the school. A lockdown order was released just after 9:30 a.m. before police began the evacuation. No one was injured. I'm Elaine Lee Irvin.
21: Have you heard the news?
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21: At the UN General Assembly, Trump renames artificial intelligence.
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27: 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A new way of talk. A new way of understanding. Because we're in this together. This is your morning show with Michael Del Giorno.
28: Here we are again. Just blink and the next day has arrived. Welcome to Wednesday, September the 23rd. Do you remember the 23rd day of September? Wouldn't have been the same, would it have been?
29: It's not the same, is it?
28: People have been singing that song. Why all of a sudden are we all singing that song on the 21st of September? We've never done it for 40, 50 years.
29: Well, I mean, it's kind of like also people like to do that NSYNC song, It's Gotta Be Me, because it's on the first day of May, because it says, It's Gotta Be May. I mean, it's just one of those things that's kind of picked up in this TikTok or Tic-Tac world, as I like to say.
28: Ah, so it's TikTok related.
29: I think
28: okay.
29: It is. But again, we learned something on the 21st that the song was actually supposed to be August 21st.
28: And the baby just came premature.
29: Yeah.
28: Yeah. 8 minutes after the hour. Good morning. The president gives an American First UN National Security UN speech. Obviously putting the midterms behind him in discussing security to the world. I love the part where the president talked about a lot of people have talked about things in the past. We do things. That is Trumpism, really. We often beg people to answer the question, what is Donald Trump doing that isn't in the Republican Party platform that is so outrageous? So outrageous that most Democrats say they'd be fine with a military coup to get rid of President Trump. A New York Post survey reminds me of something Roger sent me early this morning, which was a Babylon Bee spoof on a leftist civil war. I may have to play that for you a little bit later on. But, you know, the president got a lot done yesterday, a lot of meetings, and he's got more meetings to come with the Chinese president Xi later today. He plans to rename AI superintelligence. Might be a little late for that. We all know it is artificial intelligence. He is mulling a diesel export ban to address the high cost of fuel. There is a problem with this strategy. I'd like to dust out with somebody. If we don't have the number of refineries necessary, it might be difficult for that to pay off in terms of lower diesel prices in America. The Greenland deal that everybody mocked as crazy. You know, there's some things Donald Trump throws out that are intentionally a distraction. There are some things he throws out that people treat like a temporary distraction, but he's actually very serious and he's pulled it off. He's got his signed deal now with Denmark and Greenland. The White House yanked 750,000 fraudsters off Obamacare. Remember, Obamacare originally was designed to insure everyone. The scare tactic, because Obamacare was never designed to be the solution. It was designed to fail and then have a government healthcare system be the only solution. That didn't happen for them. Oh, the failure did, but ushering in government healthcare did not. It was to insure everyone, lower premiums, and improve healthcare to patients. It did none of the three. You can add nearly another million that were not really insured. They were fraudsters. The president has given is anybody counting the number of jobs Marco Rubio has? His latest now, He will serve as national security advisor to the president of the United States. Again, whenever it comes to any kind of serious tasks, the president always gives them to Marco Rubio. We get a lot of new stations and new cities, but we talked 2.5 years ago that it is my opinion, and I will take it to my grave, that Marco was President Trump's guy. I think President Trump's sons talked him into J.D. Vance, who was a never-Trumper, since when is Trump forgiving? But I think Marco's the guy, and you can tell that in the appointments he gives him and who has the president's ear. We'll see if that adds any influence to how the Republican Party moves forward, whether through J.D. Vance or Marco Rubio, but add another title to Marco Rubio's business card, National Security Advisor. Hurricane Polo, still a dangerous Cat 5 storm, packing 165-mile-an-hour winds as it sits off the coast of southwestern Mexico. And, of course, flooding issues as far east as the United States is the concern with Polo. The DOJ is arguing today in a court filing that President Trump has the authority to restrict major news organizations from accessing certain areas of the White House, citing, this will be interesting to run by our White House correspondent, John Decker,

0: president did make the focus Iran, and he brought up the crossroads we're at with Iran. I thought he did so very definitively. For someone that hasn't made his mind up yet, it was a very definitive approach to what he plans to do or not do, depending on what they agree to or don't agree to, and that they're clearly out of time. So Iran was, I thought, by and large, the centerpiece, as it should be. He defended the war against Iran, presented Tehran with what he described as a choice between a deal and potentially being annihilated. He does believe that a settlement is possible. He doesn't believe it's possible till after the midterm elections, which is by their strategy if he gives them that time. He portrayed the American military as a power and a tool to solve global conflicts. He used several examples to do that. In Ukraine, he promised a diplomatic resolution, said he's working with both Russia and Ukraine, and declared that the war will be resolved, saying it could happen faster than people expect, but no exact timeline given. He took a very aggressive position on AI. Trump said the United States should not impose international restrictions on artificial intelligence, arguing America needs to win this technology race with China. He also said he wants the government to now begin to use the term superintelligence rather than artificial intelligence. And there were, you know, there's a lot of news pieces today discussing how the president, I think what they don't want to come out and admit, may have walked the line the best he ever has between kind of attacking the UN while arguing its potential at the same time. So out of one side of his mouth, he was touting cuts to the UN budget and staff while accusing the organization of promoting unelected globalists. He went on to also attack the International Criminal Court, urge countries to withdraw from it. I think everybody would probably agree it was an American first approach. It was a legacy over midterm political ramifications, speech, pressure on adversaries, and a call for American excellence and economic, military, and technological supremacy. It was a very presidential speech to the world, and it was a speech of strength. Like I said, there's no memorable moments that we're going to quote for decades. We had long conversations yesterday, and I think time is going to be the only answer. But I think the meetings may have been, historically, if it plays out, far more significant than the speech. And he walks away with, on the same day, 750,000 fraudulent Obamacare recipients being removed from the rolls, a deal with Greenland, mulling, could be six-dimensional Trump chess, a diesel ban, and now the call for yet another renaming. I'm surprised he didn't call it Trump intelligence, but super intelligence instead of artificial. Had he said Trump intelligence, that would have been a Friday with 47 moment, wouldn't it have been? But so many great moments in the speech to highlight. This is probably the most, if I had to pick one quote, if Iran was a centerpiece, this was a centerpiece moment.
1: As president of the most extraordinary nation in history, I have no interest in leaving dangers to grow for another day. I do not believe in letting problems fester. They only become harder to solve. So while others have talked, I have acted. While others have spoken of peace, I have made peace. While others have ignored threats, I have confronted them. While others have talked of courage, America has shown it. While others have promised strength, I have used it to make America the most powerful country in the world. Working with many nations in this room, we are solving decades of intractable challenges, and we are settling years of unfinished business, and we're doing it well.
0: I love the fact that he stuck to the strip.

0: script. You may not think he's one of the greatest deliverers of speeches, but a beautifully, flawlessly written speech delivered by the text with very few ad-libs, very focused. But again, the meetings seem to be far more productive than the speech for the president. Not that either were too shabby, right? When it comes to supplements, two things matter most. 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We must understand it together because we're all in this together. This is your day. This is your morning show.
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17: Well, good morning, crew. Mikey, Trump inspired me. I want to throw on the table for a vote to rename you Super Host.
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17: 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Mississippi.
0: We don't do that. Focus is on you, your morning show, not the host. But be like Bob and use that talk back button. Can't have your morning show without your voice. If you're just waking up, President Trump is pushing for an end of the Ukraine-Russian war. Mark Mayfield has our top story.
19: He met with Ukrainian President Volodymyr Zelensky at the United Nations General Assembly on Tuesday.
20: I think they both want to see the war end, to be honest with you. It's time. A lot of people being killed, and they don't want that. But I think they both want to see the war end.
19: The president has blamed the ongoing war for the rise in diesel costs. Trump says he thinks a solution to the war will be found. The average price for diesel has risen past $6.50 for the first time ever. Zelensky said he hopes the U.S. can help bring an end to the war before winter. I'm Mark Mayfield.
0: Hurricane Polo remains a powerful Cat 5 storm, sits off the coast of southwestern Mexico. Tammy Trujillo has the latest on the storm.
21: The National Hurricane Center says the system is currently located about 355 miles south-southeast of Manzanillo. It's packing winds of up to 165 miles an hour. Polo won't make landfall near the U.S., but it will remain a very strong major hurricane over the next few days. I'm Tammy Trujillo.
0: More information about the death of supermodel Cindy Crawford's son is being provided.
22: According to the Santa Monica, California Police Department, Presley Gerber's death is being investigated as a suspected overdose. New reports indicate he may have gone into cardiac arrest before he died Sunday at the age of 27 at an L.A. area rehab facility. Gerber was open about his struggles with mental health in the past. An autopsy has reportedly been completed, although the final cause of death is still pending. The family is asking for privacy during this difficult time. In Los Angeles, I'm Michael Kastner.
0: We're not just potheads. We're still big drinkers in America.
21: A study in the journal Annals of Internal Medicine found that the decline has been small, about 1%. Drinking's declined among Gen Z and millennials, but increased for people ages 50 to 64. More than twice as many men are reporting less overall alcohol intake compared to women, although women are more likely to be heavy drinkers. I'm Tammy Trujillo.
0: These young kids today, they're driving us to drink. Rays split a doubleheader with the Yankees. Cardinals got blanked 2-0 by the Pirates. Tigers lost 3-1 to the Nats. Phillies won 6-4 over the Brewers. Guardians beat the Red Sox 3-2. D-backs 7-2 over the Rockies. A's outslugged the Angels 9-7. Twins nipped the Giants 3-2, and the Dodgers blanked the Padres 7-0. Birthdays today. The Lib, I mean the boss, Bruce Springsteen is 77. Seinfeld's Jason Alexander, 67. Giants head coach John Harbaugh is 64. If it's your birthday, happy birthday. Thanks for making us a part of your big day. Oh, do I have a segment for you next?
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0: We're not just giving you the news. We're all living this together. A new way of talk. This is your morning show with Michael DelGiorno.
1: Uh-oh. Guess what day it is?
2: Oh, yeah.
1: Guess what day it is?
2: Wednesday.
1: Huh? Anybody? Mike. What day is it, Mike?
2: It is Wednesday, September the 23rd. Yeah, about Lord 2026. Very clever editing there, Jeffrey. Unless that camel really talks to me and I just never noticed and I've been ignoring him. 36 minutes after the hour, early bird gets the worm, sleepy squirrel misses the nut. By the way, I almost missed the nut.
3: How's that?
2: Well, as you know, I was the designated survivor to watch the Fever game last night. I'm always, just like Billy and Billy Don't Be a Hero, my hand's always up when the sergeant says, who's staying up to watch the Fever and make sure they secure a good playoff spot?
3: Billy, keep your head low.
2: His young and lovely fiance. I love that line in the song. I may or may not know that Sophie Cunningham had 11 points last night. I may or may not know that the Fever won by 19. But anyway, so I didn't get very much sleep. And so I was laying in bed when, you know, the alarm went off. And of course, you know, when you do a show like this, you just don't risk it. You just get up immediately.
3: Right.
2: And I didn't. I did Wordle. I did connections. And I checked my sleep and it said, well, you didn't sleep many hours and you didn't get much REM. And then I was just sitting there thinking and all of a sudden the thought crossed my mind, I think I'm asleep.
3: Oh, no.
2: You know, like I used to do that all the time when I was driving.
3: Yeah.
2: I think I'm sleeping right now. And then you hear, and you realized you were. So I hopped out of bed. What would you do if I ever overslept? Because I've heard you and Red try to riff for 5 seconds, and it's a disaster.
3: Red and Jeff in the morning.
2: What were you? In the old days, we were Booger and Mike, or what was it?
3: Boogie and Mike.
2: Yeah. Boogie. Booger.
3: Boogie and Mike in the morning.
2: All right. I'm so glad you're up early. For those of you that are new, in Las Vegas right now, this is stumbling out of the high roller room time. But if you're listening on the all new Talk Radio 106.9, the right talk for Las Vegas, KVGQ, welcome to your morning show. We kind of, view these as kind of like, remember when American Express came out with the platinum card? You know, for those of you listening in the first hour, you're like a platinum card listener because that's like 5 a.m. in the central time zone. So we're very much ourselves in this first hour. This is a very serious topic, and it also has a very funny ending. So it makes it a really good early morning segment. What is not funny is the potential for violence on the left. And I know what you're thinking. Wait a minute, January 6th was conservatives in the far right. Well, only because Nancy Pelosi set the trap, and Donald Trump and a few bad apples walked right into it like idiots. It was the left, and you can go read this for yourself, Time Magazine, February 14th edition, 2001. It's called, or just Google, The Shadow Campaign to Save the Democracy. This is the left telling you in manifesto form how they stole the election in 2020. And many of the people that were behind this were a part of Joe Biden's cabinet. It's right there in plain sight. And basically what they're telling you is we did what we did because we had to save democracy. And what we did is we weaponized COVID. And while everyone was scared to death, we changed election laws. And then we harvested ballots in swing precincts of swing districts of swing states. And we stole the election. Now, had it not worked, we were going to do an insurrection. In fact, in this manifesto, they talk about how, to their shock, Joe Biden won. And when Joe Biden did win, they were scrambling to call off the insurrection. Now, they had been conditioning you for this insurrection all along. Go back to Black Lives Matter and Antifa and streets burning. And Kamala Harris calling all that good trouble at the Democrat convention. Oh, they were conditioning you for insurrection. And then after they pulled it off and called off theirs, they pinned one on Trump. That's very classic Saul Alinsky, very Barack Obama. Whatever you're accusing your opponent of, you're really confessing you've done. There has always been the proclivity to go to violence for the left. You can ask any Republican baseball player that was practicing that day with the shooter. Democrats, this is a new poll, are so desperate to see Donald Trump out of office, a majority would be happy to see him overthrown in a military coup or die in his sleep, according to a new jaw-dropping poll. Nearly, and by the way, think of this for a second, let it soak in. In the United States of America, how many things do 6 in 10 people agree on? The answer is not many. A president of the United States, as long as we're in this two-party stranglehold, which I think is dying, a president's never going to have more than a 50% approval rating. And that's healthy. That's how divided we are. When you play shirts and skins, and your skins, you never support shirts, ever, no matter what. 6 in 10 Democrat respondents said they would feel very positive or somewhat positive if a military coup took place and removed the president and seized control of the American government. I mean, I think at the point you arrive at 6 in 10 on a military coup, there's something really wrong with you. 55% said they would feel the same if the president passed away peacefully in his sleep. I've been very open and honest. I used to have a hard time praying for Barack Obama. Very, very hard time. And it was very forced when I did it, almost an act of obedience. What a shame. I'm ashamed of that, actually. You mean to tell me we got 55% of Democrats praying every night that the president dies in his sleep? An even higher percentage said they would be happy if Trump were impeached or removed from office, 87%. Oh, and they'll deliver if they win this midterm election. Or ousted by his cabinet via the 20th. This is how we deal with disagreeing. We wish death. We wish military coup. I can't find a better way to say it than the way I've said it for nearly 2.5 decades. You're sitting in row 7, seat A of a plane, praying that the pilot and co-pilot die. That doesn't make a lot of sense. That's why we shove, we're all in this together down your throat. Because we are, whether you like it or not. The survey also showed that nearly 1/3 of Democrats, 32%, said they would feel very or somewhat positive if the president were assassinated at a rally. I hope there are Democrats listening. I hope you feel welcome here. I hope you don't think I'm going to validate things you believe that I don't, but I hope you feel welcome. I hope as long as we can respect each other, we're capable of disagreeing and still loving this country and each other. But if 32% of you would be very or somewhat happy if the president got assassinated, you might want to ask yourself, do you still want to be in this party? The question is, would they do it? Feelings like that will make some do it. And two have tried. One even got him in the ear. And this is not new. This is not some shocking poll to do provocative talk radio with. Go get Time Magazine, February 14th edition, 2021. They were planning this not long ago. There's no assurance if this socialist Islamist run doesn't work, they won't do it again. Well, let's end on a fun note because it is the Platinum Hour. The Babylon Bee, this sent to me by Roger listening in Sacramento. The Babylon Bee did a bit saying, we asked AI to simulate what would happen if the United States had a second civil war. Well, we happen to have that for you. Listen. Well, wait a minute. Hang on a second. Oh, there it is. Okay, go ahead. I'll start over. Why am I not hearing it?
3: I heard a little squelch.
2: Yeah, that's weird.
4: I had to do something.
2: There we go.
4: The Republicans were using every...
2: Oh, it's just cutting out. It's not my... Well, that's a bummer. Oh, this is very funny. But I don't think I can get it to work. What would be causing that?
3: I don't know. It just could be some buffering issues, maybe.
2: Mike, you got a national show. Why wouldn't you have pre-tested this? Because it was working when I pre-tested it.
3: I heard it pre-show.
2: Well, oh, it's too funny. Think you can play it if I send it to you?
3: Yeah, send it to me. I'll play.
2: We'll try to get to that, maybe after the break. It was the perfect ending to this segment. Oh, no, I don't know what I did with it. All right, I'll try to send it to you during the break. Anyway, that is so weird that won't work. And I don't know what would make it work.
3: Maybe it's a coup against you?
2: I think it is. All right, here we go. Let's try it. See if it'll stick. AI simulating a civil war.
5: It was late 2026, and political conflict was coming to a head. The right was not giving any ground. And the left decided it was time to take action.
4: We had to do something. The Republicans were using every trick in the book, mainly voting to take over our country. It was finally time for war.
5: The left began to quickly make preparations to take the country by force.
4: It's not easy to start a war. It involves a lot of talking on the phone, which gives many of us anxiety.
5: An initial target was settled on. A lazy suburb that served as a symbol of the bourgeoisie and capitalism. But this small neighborhood was not caught by surprise.
6: Doreen's son goes to one of those fruity colleges on the West Coast, and we got word from him war was coming.
5: The invading army descended on the small neighborhood, but the attack did not go as planned.
7: In the city, we're used to being able to burn down a target and no one does anything.
4: I guess it's different in the suburbs, though.
5: The suburbanites had an ace up their sleeves, firearms.
7: One of the big issues is how we hate guns, but the right loves them. I guess none of us considered how big a disadvantage that would put us in a civil war.
5: A single warning shot was fired, causing half the invading force to have a panic attack. The rest fled for their lives. The second American Civil War was over.
6: Everyone said I was crazy owning six AR-15s. And I guess they had a point, since we had a full civil war and I barely needed the one.
5: The left signed a statement of unconditional surrender. The right was now fully in control of the country.
7: As part of the surrender, we technically own California. We're seeing if it's possible to just push it off into the sea.
2: It's a visual too, though. You have to see like the old Civil War, you know, darkened orangey photos, you know, them retreating in the snow. Babylon Bee. They still do very, very funny stuff. Thank you for sending that, Roger. It would have been the perfect funny ending to a very serious topic. Had technology worked and the president wants to call this super intelligence? What's happening right now in the Mideast is not just another headline, because it can hit your wallet. If the president has to follow through and annihilate, oil's going to move and everything's going to follow. Gas prices rise, shipping costs spike. Suddenly your dollar doesn't go as far. We've seen this so many times before. Banks are now even forecasting higher gold and silver prices ahead. 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All right, 51 minutes after the hour. I know news will work. Not one, not two, not three, but your top five stories are next. Leaders from all over the world are in New York for the United Nations General Assembly. The Iranian president may speak today. Rory's got the preview in less than 15 minutes as your morning show continues on this Wednesday, 23rd of September, 2026. Good morning.
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1: Thank you, Mike McCann. 53 minutes after the hour, President Trump is telling the United Nations he has a big decision to make concerning Iran.
2: Addressing the UN General Assembly, Trump posed the question, will a deal be made or do I annihilate the Islamic Republic?
3: I call on all nations to join us in enforcing the complete economic isolation of Iran.
2: Iran's delegation was in attendance as Trump delivered his remarks. Trump says he believes a deal with Iran will come after the U.S. midterm elections. I'm Mark Mayfield.
1: Anthropic is releasing a new AI model it claims is its safest yet.
4: The company revealed its new Opus 5.5, which it says is a faster, cheaper version of its flagship Claude AI model. It also says it's the safest AI and is less likely to take actions that can't be undone or act outside the limits it was given, nor will it answer questions about hacking, biology, and AI research, or any requests that are flagged for misuse. Anthropic says Opus 5.5 will also cost 40% less to operate, with cheaper versions to be released in the next few weeks. I'm Tammy Trujillo.
1: Officials with ICE say the agent who shot a Venezuelan man in Austin, Texas Sunday was not wearing a body camera. Scott Carr has more from Washington.
5: DHS officials told NBC News it's unclear why the agent who shot Wilbur Perez was not wearing a body camera, as he had been issued one. They say another ICE agent at the scene was wearing a camera. Perez has since been transferred to a processing facility in South Texas. Local Democratic Congressman Joaquin Castro says Perez has been in great pain and can't move the left side of his body. Reports say Perez was working for DoorDash when he was shot. Local officials are demanding an investigation. I'm Scott Carr.
1: Well, nobody reads magazines anymore, but when I used to, and Andrew would have Us magazine laying around, I love the section where, you know, stars. Stars are just like us. They shop at the grocery store.
6: Right.
1: They get pimples. Of course, they're just like us. And they have family dysfunction after death, just like us. A Nashville judge has granted Dolly Parton's estate a temporary restraining order against the late singer's nephew and former head of security, Brian Seaver.
4: Seaver was fired from his position last week, and a lawsuit filed Tuesday accuses him of violent threats, intimidation, and attempted extortion. The lawsuit was filed by the company Parton set up to protect her interests. It says Seaver vowed to destroy Parton's entire brand and start a podcast attacking her brand partnerships. The lawsuit goes on to say Seaver, who's an Army veteran, has described himself as a military contractor, invoked his experience, access to weapons, and his capacity for violence while demanding money. Seaver told TMZ that he did make some of the alleged statements in private conversation, but that they weren't threats and his words are being taken out of context. I'm Tammy Trujillo.
1: Well, the American Veterinary Medical Association says there are close to 53 million households in the U.S. that have at least one cat. Guilty, we have four. Perhaps yours made the list of best names and most common names.
7: In celebration of Happy Cat Month, U.S. News and World Report has researched and ranked the most popular cat names coast to coast. This is their third year of compiling names, and they use data from Fletch Pet Insurance Company for the rankings. Luna came in as the number one cat name, followed by Milo at number two, Bella, Leo, and Kitty. But all cats come to that. Oreo, Oliver, Lucy, Shadow, and Simba rounded out the top 10. I'm Bree Tennis.
1: Nobody has a dumpster like me. 58 minutes after the hour, that's your top five stories. The Boss, The Lib, Bruce Springsteen, 77. Jason Alexander from Seinfeld, 67. And the coach, John Harbaugh, 64. It's your birthday. Happy birthday. We're so glad you were born.
8: 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And my morning show is your morning show with Michael Del Giorno.
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16: President will take the world stage. I'm Dave Anthony, Fox News. The morning after President Trump threatened the country with possible annihilation in his speech at the United Nations.
3: But I believe we'll make a deal right after the election.
16: And for the first time in months, the U.S. and Iran had negotiations.
17: The indirect meeting took place on the sidelines of the U.N. General Assembly in New York. Qatari mediators shuttled messages between the two sides. President Trump's envoy Steve Witkoff and Iran's foreign minister were involved. President Trump said the talks lasted 3 hours and were very productive. Iran's foreign ministry says it restated its demand that the U.S. cease acts of aggression.
16: That's Fox's Jonathan Savage. Also today at the U.N., Ukraine's President Volodymyr Zelensky will speak after he also had a meeting at the UN with President Trump trying to end the war with Russia. The president also met with Venezuela's acting President Delcy Rodriguez, who will speak at the General Assembly today as well. Also later today, ahead of talks tomorrow at the White House,
18: President Trump will give Chinese President Xi Jinping a warm welcome, greeting him at Joint Base Andrews. It is a rare occurrence as most U.S. presidents greet foreign leaders at the White House. The president, though, argues his personal diplomacy serves U.S. interests as he and Xi get ready to navigate several sensitive topics, including trade, tariffs, and AI.
16: Fox's Madeline Rivera. Some lawmakers are calling for new regulations to prevent artificial intelligence from going dangerously out of control. A new Fox News poll shows 6 in 10 surveyed view AI unfavorably. The legal fight over congressional redistricting in Missouri continues after an appeals court ruled they have to use new maps in November.
19: Thus far, the Supreme Court has disagreed, letting stand a decision by the Missouri Supreme Court, which ordered the state to use the same U.S. House districts as it did in the previous two elections. The Supreme Court now giving supporters of the new map till midday today to respond to the latest appeal.
16: That's Fox's Sue Guzman. America's listening to Fox News.
20: Governor Tim Walz says he accepts responsibility for not stopping fraud in Minnesota programs sooner. Walz says he should have done more and pushed state agencies harder as the warning signs of fraud emerged. Walz pointed to free school meals, the child tax credit, and paid family and medical leave among policies he hopes will define his tenure. He says he didn't plan to run for public office again after leaving the governor's office. Renee Good's mother is speaking out on Capitol Hill about her daughter's killing during Operation Metro Surge. Donna Ganger told Democratic lawmakers that her daughter should still be alive and described the immigration crackdown as madness. She says she voted for President Trump in 2024, but now feels the government disregarded constitutional rules and values. I'm Craig Michaels.
0: Have you heard the news?
3: Super as opposed to artificial.
0: At the UN General Assembly, Trump renames artificial intelligence.
3: Superintelligence-SI.
0: He says we're beating China.
3: We're going to keep it that way.
0: Check in often.
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24: A new record high for the national average of diesel prices, hitting $6.51 a gallon, due in large part to the conflict in Iran. Most farm equipment is powered by diesel, as are the trucks getting products to market, pushing up prices for ag communities. One congressman, Cliff Bentz, says the focus is on preventing Iran from getting a nuclear weapon.
25: If we went over and tried to do a blockade and they have a nuclear weapon, how do you think that would work? Not well.
24: Fertilizer prices are also impacted by the war, in addition to the trade war with Canada. A $12 billion farmer relief package was approved in December. Another bailout is stalled in the Senate. And Paramount Skydance and a dozen states are settling a lawsuit that aimed to block its $110 billion merger with Warner Brothers Discovery. California Attorney General Rob Bonta said Paramount made several concessions in the deal.
26: Paramount is required to move production back to the United States by spending, as a floor, at least $300 million more each year in domestic production, in jobs and economic activity, and productions right here in this country.
24: The settlement removes a major block to closing one of the largest media mergers in history. It will see two of Hollywood's biggest film studios combine, along with two streaming services and two of the largest cable news operations. And one of Wendy's largest franchisees has filed for Chapter 11 bankruptcy. Here's Tammy Trujillo.
4: Meritage Hospitality Group, which operates 314 Wendy's across 15 states, filed in federal bankruptcy court and says it owes Wendy's nearly $25 million. The company says same-store sales fell more than 11% in the final quarter of 2025, while its average beef costs jumped nearly 19% from a year earlier. Meritage says it plans to restructure and could close or sell underperforming restaurants, but is trying to preserve jobs and keep its restaurants operating. The company has over 8,000 employees and says it will continue honoring Wendy's gift cards, loyalty programs, and employee benefits during the bankruptcy process.
24: I'm Monica Nelson with your consumer and business news.
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28: 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A new way of talk. A new way of understanding. Because we're in this together. 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
29: I'd like to file a complaint. There wasn't enough shenanigans in the Platinum Lounge.
1: Well, Roy, as I mentioned, I was up late watching the Indiana Fever. Sophie Cunningham with 11 points off the bench, leading the way to a Fever 19-point win last night. All right, 7 minutes after the hour, welcome to Wednesday, the 23rd day of September, year of our Lord, 2026. President Trump pushing for an end of the Ukraine-Russian war, contemplating annihilation of Iran, and getting ready to sit down with President Xi in Washington. It'll be the first visit in Washington by the Chinese president in over a decade. Hurricane Polo, by the way, a dangerous Cat 5 storm packing 165-mile-an-hour winds just off the coast of southwestern Mexico. Why do I get the feeling if this was anywhere near Orlando, Rory O'Neill would be all over this as our hurricane expert? But instead, he's looking at leaders from all over the world in New York for the United General Assembly of the United Nations. With a recap of the president's visit, I kind of recapped it this way. It was a beautifully written speech. He stuck to the speech. He certainly made America first and foreign policy the emphasis. though I don't think there are any memorable quotes that will be played for years to come. It was just a really solid speech, and perhaps you were right. It was the meetings that were most important yesterday.
2: Well, anything that starts with perhaps you were right, I'm going to go with. But and by the way, Cat 5 Polo, it's a Pacific hurricane. Who cares?
1: What?
2: We're all focused on the Atlantic hurricane season, which continues to be quiet. I thought the biggest thing, though, was off script. It was that to the victor go the spoils line about Venezuela. That sort of made me wince a little bit. We'll see how that one goes down. But
1: did you notice that when he was talking about Cuba being an unsuccessful
2: country? That was my next sentence. Yes,
1: well, it's because they walk out. As he's talking about annihilating Iran, the Iranian president is just sitting there listening.
2: Right. But the Cuban delegation, as you said, got up and walked out. As he said, change is coming to Cuba. And he made a reference to Senator Rubio in there as well. And also, you know, bravely stood up and told the UN that its corruption has got to come to an end, especially their internal politics. And, you know, it's pretty gutsy to be able to speak truth to power in the room like that. So you give him credit for that. And also call for the elimination of the International Criminal Court, which I thought was interesting, too.
1: Very big. And then, just didn't blink on AI. He's not going to back down on that.
2: That's SI to you.
1: That's right. Super intelligence. He's renamed some other things and they stuck. I don't know if that means we'll call it super intelligence and the rest of the world will call it AI, but I thought it was a very,
2: Do you want to know something I did yesterday? I shouldn't say this. I literally went to one of those things about, make a website. And I said, does anyone own the website OpenSI? Because there's OpenAI out there in case they change their name. I might be able to make a killing taking ownership of OpenSI.
1: Hey, $10, take a shot, right?
2: Right.
1: Is it $10 anymore?
2: Maybe.
1: It depends how many years you
2: have. Yeah, that's
1: I thought the president did a great job walking the line. And again, kudos to whoever, worked on writing it. We don't presume the president wrote it himself, but it was a beautifully written speech. And it did. You brought up the awkward part. It walked that line of being critical of the UN, or honest is probably the best way to say it. But, to discuss it critically and yet discuss its potential at the same time. It just didn't come off Trumpish like in past years. Why are you laughing? I mean,
2: it didn't come off Trumpish. You think it was that out of character?
1: Well, no, but I meant in terms of critiquing the UN before the UN, and he did it in such a way and walked the line, or the way it was written did. I thought it was very, very different and effective.
2: What was different was he put on the velvet glove first.
1: Yes.
2: Before smacking him around.
1: Before he smacked them silly. And then, of course, the president came out yesterday and it said he's mulling over a diesel export ban. The Greenland deal has been signed with Denmark and Greenland, something everybody laughed at and joked about. It's actually a done deal. Sometimes he throws out crazy stuff and it's just crazy stuff to keep you guessing. Sometimes it's really in the works and it's about to be a reality. It was a very, very interesting day, and more interesting days are ahead. Today, the UN may hear from the president of Iran. Has that been confirmed yet or not?
2: It's still believed to be on the books for him and for Zelensky among the morning speakers. So that's the last thing I saw. So on the morning session schedule. All right.
1: And Rory's going to be back in the third hour. We're going to look at the price of diesel is still well over $6. And there is a proposal to ban exports of diesel fuel and keep what is refined in the U.S. here at home. We'll talk more about that with Rory. Can't have your morning show without your voice, nor would we ever. We start with Woody in Arizona.
5: Morning, guys. Happy hump day. This lack of oil refineries really bothers me. Back in the early 80s, we had about 254 refineries. We're down to about 128 today. We can't produce daily what we consume. So to me, this is a real national security issue. And I think the government really needs to push on building more refineries.
1: Wow, now you're getting into things that I talked about over two decades ago. I used to always try to address that you can be pro-energy and pro-environment at the same time.

0: we're exporting, we're still subject to world pricing because we can't refine it. So it all gets sent to one hopper, priced, and we end up buying our own back. You will not have energy independence until you address the refinement issue. You can drill all you want and sell, but you're going to be buying back at market price. Mary's in Boise, Idaho.
1: Good morning, Michael. The clip you played of the CNN reporter at the UN is such a stark contrast between the class act that is John Decker, who is so intentional in his remaining objective. You can hear it in his conversations with you. And when she throws out that the UN invited him, it's like, I didn't get invited to the big party, but I'm here as a plus one. Maybe the White House needs a talk back button so they can get serious questions.
0: Oh, what a great idea. Just do talk back buttons. Well, listen, it used to be if a network made you a White House correspondent and you behaved in such a way that you lost access to the president, you lost your job. And that kind of kept people in line. You know, I thank God for something very strange. I thank God every day that I make my living in the public. Why would you say that? Because if I didn't, if I was just an insurance salesman, would I behave the same? I know you should do it out of obedience and godliness and holiness, but I know when I'm out in public or if I do something and I get caught, I lose everything. Now, some guys can get caught and lose their marriage and it'll cost them a living room. So I would lose everything because I would lose credibility. Keeps me in line. I have a great advantage, and I said this to her personally in the car. Going on 30 years, and she's still the one person I can't wake up and see. That I still laugh at all the things she says. Enjoy every second together. I'm just as attracted or more, I think, today than when we met. That makes it very easy. Being married to your best friend you're very attracted to. By the way, we got some very devastating news. The average kid's going to be in the house until well after 30 now.
2: Oh, boy.
0: I used to joke with her all the time. We're serving 18 to 20 for fornication. I think it's looking more and more like a life sentence. But that's what ultimately keeps me in line. I don't get in those kinds of trouble. But you get where I'm coming from. And that just hasn't applied to the media. And then they just got so emboldened. They weren't even being clever about it. It's just so blatant. I think that's what Mary's really sensing. And it's certain outlets. They make no attempt to hide it. They are adversarial to the president. We did a thing, I think it was about 2 years ago here on this show, where I played an old clip of Brinkley and Huntley and Brinkley. And they were with Kennedy. And they did the whole segment. And then Kennedy was like, well, I probably should have gone through this or that. Or, I don't know. Well, do you want to do it again, Mr. President? That's how important it was to explain serious things to the American people. They weren't there to get the president. They were there to help the president inform the American people. Well, that would be considered bias for the president today. Now, everybody's adversarial and disrespectful. And then wonder when they get treated disrespectfully. The flaw, though, is the minute they act that way and lose access to the president, they should be fired. The minute they lose their credibility and objectiveness and it's revealed, they should be fired. And they're not. It's turned into like wrestling or football coverage. Us versus them. Michael's in Ohio.
3: Trump did a great job. Booker wrote that speech to get a raid. The best part I liked was where he called out the greatest first lady, Melania, for her work with children.
0: Well, I did a lot of homework and a lot of prep for today. I didn't come up with that moment. No, my favorite moment was clearly when the president talked about other presidents and other leaders talking a good game for years. But it was time for action. And he's an action person. And then he justified the actions and he called.

0: world to join him in those actions. I don't know who wrote it, and I don't know how well you think he delivered it. Jeffrey, actually, I'm not going to throw Jeffrey under the bus, but thought the president seems very tired. I'd be exhausted if I was living his schedule.
1: I think he sounds exhausted.
0: And I'm 20 years younger. And he may be exhausted. But that was a beautifully written speech, and he stuck to it. Stevens in Los Angeles, California.
2: Problem is, they lead with their feelings. It's all feelings-based. There's no logic. There's no common sense. There's no just slowing down, praying about it, thinking about it. They just lead with their feelings.
0: Oh. Or lead with their alcohol, as you'll find out, with feelings and drunkenness, Kamala Harris. By the way, the best part and sounds of the day of Kamala Harris campaigning with El Sayed, you won't be able to see on the radio. And that is the look on El Sayed's face where he's clearly thinking to himself, why on earth do I have this woman campaigning for me? Which was something I said a week ago. Gold and silver recently soared to record highs. Then it pulled back. It's since been climbing back. Are precious metals still a good buy? 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Why? 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Not one, not two, not three, but your top five stories of the day. A visit with the always objective and respected by Mary John Decker from the White House. As the White House is giving their defense for banning certain media outlets, that's all headed to court today. And sounds of the day, they're a doozy. Stick around.
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0: Is this your way of trying to get this song stuck in our head?
14: I was trying to get September out, that's for sure.
0: The 25th day of September. I've had an earworm. What was the way a studio musician gave me the trick? I think you do, is it the national anthem to the tune of the Gilligan's Island theme? Is that how you get rid of earworms?
14: That's, Amazing Grace, how sweet the sound.
0: The sound that saved a wretch like me. Yeah.
14: Do it
0: you do
14: time.
0: Amazing Grace to... Gilligan's Island, and it gets rid of earworms.
14: You can also do it to the House of the Rising Sun. Try that one sometime.
0: I don't know if I remember the words to that one good enough.
14: There is a house in New Orleans.
0: Yeah. They mispronounced New Orleans, too. Anyway, we've had Earth, Wind, and Fire stuck in our head for an earworm for a week. It's a new world record. All right, if you're just waking up, here are the big stories. President delivered a very effective, very focused on strength and America first and foreign policy speech before the UN today. We'll be all ears to hear from both President Zelensky on the Ukraine-Russian war, as well as from the Iranian president due to speak. The president has the Xi meeting still ahead in Washington, his first visit in a decade. And Hurricane Polo, a dangerous Cat 5 with 165-mile-an-hour winds sitting off the coast of southwestern Mexico to keep an eye on as well. And I've got your sounds of the day, with some clips from the president speaking before the UN. All straight ahead. And then DZ will be along in the third hour. We'll talk a little bit about Well, we know that socialism and Trumpism are alive and well, but what happened to progressives and the religious right? When your morning show continues, stay with us.
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13: P.S. You have four cats and you're wondering where the snake is? Just asking.
19: I just wanted to let you know that there is a snake loose in our house somewhere.
0: I never thought of that. The snake could have met a terrible demise. 35 minutes after the hour. Good morning. Welcome to September 23rd, Wednesday. This is your morning show on the air and streaming live on your iHeart app. The rise of socialism on the left, Trumpism on the right. It's obvious to all. But what happened to good old-fashioned progressives on the left and the religious right? Where are they hiding at? Our senior contributor, David Zanotti, on that. Next hour, your sounds of the day in a moment. This is James in Phoenix, Arizona.
21: Morning, guys. Just wanted to tell you there are far worse songs to have an earworm for than September by Earth, Wind & Fire.
0: Could be worse. Could be Billy Don't Be a Hero. Oops. Tim's in Memphis, Tennessee.
26: Thank you so much for the earworm you've introduced. Now my wife and I are sitting around the house this morning singing Amazing Grace, how sweet the sound that saved a wretch like me. That is just not right.
0: I never.
26: But we're laughing. Thank you.
0: I never thought about how that could become an earworm in and of itself.
14: Absolutely.
0: John Decker is our White House correspondent. He is a Supreme Court bar attorney. He is a law professor. And according to Mary, he's the most objective White House correspondent in the history of mankind. we just had a caller not long ago. I think it was Daniel in Tampa. Didn't get a chance to play it. Yeah. But said, you know, it's amazing how, you know, when it's something that the mainstream media, boom, we're in court in 48 hours. It is kind of a quick turnaround, but give us the large legacy media versus President Trump, because that's coming to a head today.
27: It is. There's going to be a court hearing, and it's the initial court hearing regarding a lawsuit filed by three news organizations, CNN, MS Now, and Politico. They've jointly filed this lawsuit against the administration because they have been banned. All of their journalists have been banned from the White House, and we saw a court filing a response to that lawsuit coming from the administration filed last night. The court hearing itself is scheduled for 3:30 Eastern time this afternoon.
0: So I looked at that filing as well, and the president's going to claim national security. Does that give him any wiggle room?
27: No, you know, the First Amendment.
0: Wait a minute. Take a minute and think about such a difficult question there, John.
27: Yeah. No, the First Amendment is the First Amendment. Our founders made it the First Amendment for a reason, and they foresaw these kinds of issues, even way back when, about an executive claiming executive privilege or national security. No, the First Amendment's the First Amendment. You can't have viewpoint discrimination, which is what this is. And I think that ultimately, don't know how far the administration is going to take this argument, but ultimately they will fail. And those news organizations will return to the White House.
0: And claim victory. When all you had to do, first of all, when it comes to the war, the president, you could make a case, or history will make the case, has won it. He has discredited mainstream media to the point where some believe we've ushered in a death of journalism, if you will. They don't even pretend anymore. Their gloves are off. They're very combative with the president. Right. But why would you create all this? All you had to do was just not call on him.
27: Yeah, just ignore them. Just not call on them. It's so simple. It's such an easy thing. In fact, I have seen, you know, all the years I've covered the White House, I've seen journalists essentially being shut out by an administration. The Biden administration did that to a New York Post reporter, who now is a favored a reporter by the Trump administration. You know, it just goes in waves in terms of what we see. If you don't like a news organization, if you don't like a reporter, just don't call on them. But really, it is showing such thin skin that you can't handle a tough question or you can't deal with a story that provides a viewpoint that you don't like.
0: Well, 30 years is a long time. You've been doing this. It used to be, and maybe you can answer or educate us, but it used to be if, let's say, you were rude or inappropriate with a president and he stopped calling on you, the people who pay your paycheck would look at you and go, you've lost access to the president. You're not an effective right. White House correspondent for us. In other words, if you did that, you'd lose your job. You lose access to the president. That kind of caused people to behave in such a way that was a lot less dysfunctional in the past. That seems to be gone. I mean, that used to be the built-in safeguard, didn't it?
27: Oh, absolutely. You know, but, you know, over the years, what we've seen, especially with social media, certain journalists, and I'm not going to name names, but you know who they are. Certain journalists, they look for that viral moment. They want to engage in an adversarial way with the president, whoever it is. I've seen it with Joe Biden. I've seen it with Donald Trump. And so to me, that's not the way to get the good answers on behalf of the American people. And you must always remember, that's the reason why you're there, to get answers for your viewers, to get answers for your listeners, to get answers for your readers. That is the reason why you've been entrusted as a White House correspondent covering the White House.
0: So you hit the nail right on the head, right? We're more about an outrage cycle or a viral cycle than we are actual news and understanding.
27: Yeah, and it's unfortunate. But, you know, not every journalist is like that. You know, I certainly have not, you know, gone about my job ever in that way. And, you know, that's the reason why, regardless of whether it's a Republican in the White House, Michael, or a Democrat in the White House, I'm still getting called on because I'm viewed as fair. And that is, I think, the right way to be, is just fair to whoever occupies the Oval Office, whoever occupies the office of the president.
0: Well, I know we appreciate it every day. For those that love our visits with John Decker, you're going to love his podcast. It's called The White House Briefing Room with John Decker. Comes out 8 a.m., 9 a.m. Eastern every morning. It's very concise. It's everything. And there's so much going on right now. I don't know how there concise is. You're going to be today between, I guess we'll hear from Zelensky today. We'll hear from the president of Iran today at the UN. We've got the meeting with Xi. Yesterday was just insane. I can't imagine what all you're covering today on the podcast.
27: Well, we're talking about those UN bilateral meetings that the president had, his speech at the UN, and the latest news going in depth in terms of this filing from the Department of Justice defending the administration's ban of those three news organizations. So we'll cover all of that in a very compact amount of time today. You can do it while you're driving. Listen while you're driving to work, while you're preparing your lunch for your kids, whatever you want to do.
0: Not until after.
27: But not until after your show.
0: Thank you. I don't they got the Greenland deal signed. He's mulling over a diesel export ban. He's mulling over annihilation of Iran. Oh, there's a lot of reasons to listen to the White House Briefing Room podcast with John Decker. And we'll talk again tomorrow, John. God bless.
27: I look forward to it. Thanks a lot,
0: all right,
27: Michael.
0: 43
27: Bye-bye.
0: Minutes after the hour. Oh, you're glad you're here for this, aren't you?
1: All right, everybody. Lock and load.
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11: Perhaps you'd like to be alone with your rapidly deteriorating mental condition.
12: When it comes to politics, you don't know what's hole in the
0: car. Well, let's hope things stay adult in court today, because it's been pretty childish leading into it. Again, I don't necessarily support the president's ban on these three organizations. I understand they're obnoxious and biased, but just don't call on them, because this is going to end in a defeat in court. But he did a good, did an effective job. He's showing up at the United Nations to deliver a speech to the world. And here's CNN, who's supposed to be boycotting him.
15: Mr. President, two-thirds of Americans don't think the U.S. is winning the war with Iran. When will it end?
23: So it's an honor to be here. I'm surprised that CNN is here covering me.
15: The United Nations allowed us in, sir.
23: You should not be here covering me. You said you weren't going to cover me. You shouldn't be covering me.
15: Two-thirds of Americans.
0: Oops, made a fool out of them. I've had nothing but praise for the president's speech. I thought he certainly put American strength and America first and foreign policy ahead of the midterm elections, which I appreciated. That was a leader of the world moment. I thought it was flawlessly written. He stuck to the script and delivered it. And if I had to pick one clip to play for you, it'd be this, because I think this really encompasses everything I think the world walked away from the speech with.
23: Every leader in this room and your great leaders, many great leaders, I know all of you very well, but they know that given only a short time to make this world better, safer, and more prosperous for our children, for the people on earth, we have to take advantage of it. As president of the most extraordinary nation in history, I have no interest in leaving dangers to grow for another day. I do not believe in letting problems fester. They only become harder to solve. So while others have talked, I have acted.
0: I'm just going to interrupt the president for 1 second to say this. This is how history is going to remember this man. A lot of people talked about borders. And I don't just mean Republicans. Clinton did. Obama did. He did it. A lot of people, and I can think of several presidents since 1979, have talked about Iran being evil, talked about them never being allowed to have a nuclear weapon. He did it. He's an he did it guy. We got one running for governor right now. I mean, she was the queen of talking points, but didn't do it. Wasn't just appropriate for making his case for peace through strength. It was appropriate because that really is his legacy. Oh, I loved this section of the speech.
23: While others have spoken of peace, I have made peace. While others have ignored threats, I have confronted them. While others have talked of courage, America has shown it. While others have promised strength, I have used it to make America the most powerful country in the world. Working with many nations in this room, we are solving decades of intractable challenges, and we are settling years of unfinished business, and we're doing it well. There is no better example of a danger that was allowed to gather strength at the world's peril than the number one sponsor of terror, the Islamic Republic of Iran. For 51 years, the fanatical Iranian regime has ruled by bloodshed and mass murder, spreading death and carnage and chaos across the entire Middle East and beyond. They were the bully of the Middle East, but they are the bully no more. From the first day I entered the political arena, I've been unwavering. I will never allow Iran to have a nuclear weapon.
0: We talked about the necessity for the president to make the case for the world, that Iran is a threat to the world and it's the world's problem to solve. I think he did it very, very effectively yesterday. Red always likes to include these because it's just a reminder of the bullet we dodged. Imagine if Kamala Harris had won. This is what could have been addressing the UN.
3: Here's another fact. The attack on DEI is an attack on maternal care. Yes, it is. An attack on DEI to recognize diversity, equity, and inclusion is an attack by definition on maternal care, including the need to protect Black women in connection with their pregnancy, childbirth, and postpartum care.
0: I think the whole time, I wouldn't even know evidentiarily where you would go with that. I don't even know how you connect the dots. It's such an unserious claim. But I kept my eye on El Sayed the whole time. My wife is a terrible person at hiding when she's glazed over. I've seen her glaze where I actually think she's left her body. And then she always says the same thing to me, kind of like somebody when, you know, if they think they have bad breath, right? Could you tell I was glazing? Oh, yes, I could tell you were glazing. I mean, he was mostly glazed. He tried to nod in agreement a couple times, but he almost couldn't even bring himself to do it. I mean, all you can see on his face is, what the heck am I doing here? Why am I sitting next to this person? Why am I wasting my time? And what does anybody think this is going to do to help me win Michigan?
3: These are the facts. When we talk about what is at stake in this moment as it relates to these midterms.
0: By the way, don't worry about any chance of her coming back. Harry Enten went over the latest polling. The Democrats still don't have a message, and they still don't have a messenger.
5: I mean, just look at these numbers right here. Top choices to be the 2028 Democrat nominee. Yeah, Kamala Harris is at 17%. But Pete Buttigieg at 16%, AOC, there was a New York Times thing going on there, 14%. How about Gavin Newsom, 14%? There are three folks within 17%. Four folks within 17%. I mean, it's just completely messy. The clear thing to take away here is there is no clear leader in this group. This is a field that is messy.
0: Yes, Harry, but what you're missing is, in this political environment, that means AOC will be the runaway early primary leader, forcing the DNC to rig another primary like they did with Hillary, like they did with Biden, like they did with Kamala, like they'll do this time with Rahm Emanuel. By the way, Bibi Netanyahu had this message for the mayor of New York City.
9: Shame on you, Mr. Mamdani. Shame on you for supporting the Hamas terrorist monsters who butchered our people. Shame on you for inciting riots against New York Jews. I'm coming to the UN. I'm going to tell the truth about our heroic soldiers, and I'm going to tell the truth about you.
0: Shame on you. When my grandfather said, shame on you, that was as low as it could go. He's coming to New York, and shame on you, Mom.
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0: 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Senior contributor David Zanotti on where did the progressives and the religious right go? Where are they hiding? All we hear is socialism and Trumpism. As your morning show continues, straight ahead.
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0: I don't speak ignorant. I'm sorry, I can't translate for you. 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
19: Good morning, Michael. About the press, it's not free speech if you don't want to be invited into someone's house. And that's what the White House is. It's the president's house. And the newspapers, the media doesn't have a right to come in there if he's elected.
0: Well, it's actually the people's house. Curtis in Nashville.
21: Good morning. I really don't care how Trump treats reporters. You guys have your industry. I have my industry. But I'll tell you what, you shoot an ear, my ear off, your industry, I'm going to attack every time, mostly the ones that lie about me. So, yeah, whatever. But I stand with Trump because his ear was shot off and the news media lied, lied, lied. So, hey, CNN can go straight to...
0: Okay, well said. The person who shot the president's ear off had his head shot off, so the media didn't shoot him. They may have incited a little bit. Big John gets the final say.
24: You know, John Decker was right in every point except for one, that Trump can't handle a tough question. What do you think, Mike?
0: I think he shines best with the tough questions, mostly. Sometimes he doesn't, but mostly he shines. All right, senior contributor David Zanotti always shines, and we tackle the tough question. What happened to the progressives and the religious right? Where are they hiding when your morning show continues?
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7: I'm Dave Anthony, Fox News. We'll find out this morning when Iran's president takes the stage at the United Nations, the day after President Trump in his UN address threatened again to annihilate Iran if they can't work out a deal. And the U.S. and Iran did hold talks through a mediator in New York.
8: The inflation rate in Iran is rapidly rising. The currency is weakening. But the Iranians still do remain defiant, and they have to make a calculation right now. It will be interesting to see what Iranian President Masoud Pezeshkian says today at the UN General Assembly. And that calculation has to do with whether or not they are willing to go back into a direct conflict with the United States. And if their behavior this week is any indication, we saw on Monday two additional tankers targeted in the Strait of Hormuz.
7: Fox's Trey Yingston, Tel Aviv. Also at the UN today, two other world leaders will speak the day after both met with President Trump. Venezuela's acting President Delcy Rodriguez and Ukraine's President Volodymyr Zelensky. The president has been urging Russian leader Vladimir Putin to stop the war against Ukraine, but there's growing concern things could get worse.
9: NATO's deputy commander in Europe has described Russia's president as becoming increasingly cavalier, dangerous, and risk-accepting. Air Chief Marshal Sir John Stringer, though, advising NATO members not to be provoked into an overreaction. This as European leaders warn that Moscow is planning to test the alliance. Poland's Prime Minister Donald Tusk said last week Russia might target NATO with a drone or missile strike, then claim it was an accident.
7: Fox's Jonathan Savage. First Lady Melania Trump will ring the opening bell at the New York Stock Exchange this morning and then host what's called an Imperia Summit, a gathering of female business executives aimed at more economic prosperity for women. The First Lady just told Fox and Friends.
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12: Go
4: Governor Tim Walz says he accepts responsibility for not stopping fraud in Minnesota programs sooner. Walz says he should have done more and pushed state agencies harder as the warning signs of fraud emerged. Walz pointed to free school meals, the child tax credit, and paid family and medical leave among policies he hopes will define his tenure. He says he didn't plan to run for public office again after leaving the governor's office. Renee Good's mother is speaking out on Capitol Hill about her daughter's killing during Operation Metro Surge. Donna Ganger told Democratic lawmakers that her daughter should still be alive and described the immigration crackdown as madness. She says she voted for President Trump in 2024, but now feels the government disregarded constitutional rules and values. I'm Craig Michaels.
10: Have you heard the news?
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10: At the UN General Assembly, Trump renames artificial intelligence.
12: Superintelligence-SI.
10: He says we're beating China.
12: We're going to keep it that way.
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17: 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How did the internet, or sometimes the algorithm, choose them? 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Take The Dress, a story that went uber viral in early 2015 in spite of being, well, kind of a boring optical illusion. A mother of the bride in Scotland took a picture of a dress she was thinking about wearing to her daughter's wedding. But she saw the dress as blue with black lace, and her daughter saw it as white with gold lace. One BuzzFeed post later, every single person on the internet was talking about the dress. 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
22: Starting your morning off right. A new way of talk. A new way of understanding. Because we're in this together. This is your morning show with Michael Del Jorno.
23: 7 minutes after the hour. Good morning. Welcome to the 23rd day of September. Not a hit song, but a great day. Wednesday, 2026. Fever won last night. I'm sleepy. You're up to speed. President Trump pushing for an end to the Ukraine-Russian war. Today, Zelensky and potentially the Iranian president to address the United Nations. Chinese President Xi Jinping is set to begin his visits in Washington, D.C., his first visit in 10 years. And Hurricane Polo, now a dangerous Cat 5 storm, packing 165-mile-an-hour winds. But if a storm is a Cat 5 with 165-mile-an-hour winds off the southwestern coast of Mexico, does it really make a sound? Now you really are up to speed. Can't have your morning show without your voice. Ladies and gentlemen, from Nashville, Tennessee, listening to WLAC.
0: Why is it so hard for conservatives to figure out that if they don't vote, socialists and communists are going to continue to win elections? We have less than 30% voter turnout, and if we had 75% of Republicans and conservatives vote, we'd never lose another election. Why can't they figure this out? Get out and vote, or you're going to have people you don't want win elections every single time.
6: Our senior contributor, David Zanotti's only been working on that for going on 50 years. He would probably be asking the same question. We spend, you know, I was talking earlier when we were talking about energy independence, because, you know, at the turn of the century, America's depending on its enemies for its source of energy. That's just not a good place to be. And so when everybody was talking about, we got to drill, drill, drill, and I kept saying, well, you got to be able to refine, refine, refine. Now we find ourselves drilling and we have an abundance of oil, but all we can do is sell it in the world market and then buy it back at a high price after it's refined. And the president right now today is barking, or at least saber rattling, over a diesel export ban. But what are you going to do with that diesel if you can't refine it? So we talked about it's important to have refinement and drilling, and that you can be energy independent and you can be pro-energy and pro-environment with technology today. Well, using that as an example, all we talk about is voter fraud. Voter fraud would become impossible if citizens did their duty and showed up and vote. Well, David, you could hear the frustration in his voice. I hear the frustration in your voice after 50 years of this. Why don't we vote?
13: Good morning, Michael.
6: Good morning. And, welcome back.
13: Thank you.
6: I'm trying to recognize the pictures on the wall. Are you in a basement right now, or are you in a third story?
13: I'm in the Nashville studio.
6: Oh, we got to golf today. Did you see the weather today?
13: Good morning.
6: No, I want to golf. I'll even treat. Just say where. Okay, I'm excited. David's back in the hemisphere.
13: Posters.
6: Yeah. Oh, that means, is that going to be your excuse? I'm writing Christmas in America, so now we got to golf today.
13: Well, we were about to talk about the president of the United States, right?
6: Yes, and voting and apathy.
13: Yeah, and voting. Well, okay. The first question is a maybe. The second question is, it depends on how you're looking at the elephant. All right? You know, it's kind of a good illustration, could be graphic and a little gross, but depending on what you see, what part of the elephant, and if you're blindfolded and just touching it, what are you actually looking at here? The voting population of the United States is not stupid. That's a premise. Now, there are some people that are highly undereducated. I know that sounds like a collision of inconsistent terms. Don't know their history, don't know how the government works, couldn't tell you anything at all, and they vote purely on emotion. That's always been risky. That's why when we started this country, the idea was we probably should only have people voting who have serious investments in the game and they're forced to pay attention. Now, we've forsaken that with the rise of universal education. The idea is everybody ought to be well enough informed that they can participate. And if you're going to err, we're probably smarter to err on that side of the equation. I'm not suggesting the voting population is perfect, and I'm not suggesting that a serious amount of us don't know our history. But I think if people are presented with the facts and the responsibility of going in that booth and making decisions going to affect them, their children, and their neighbors, they usually try to do the right thing.
6: Mm-hmm.
13: Unless they're going in with grievance. And the sad reality is now that the political consultants that control the political parties and these gigantic media buys only want to run elections based on grievance.
6: But it's worse than that. And I don't know.
13: It is worse than that. Keep going.
6: No, right. Well, it is. It's a big perfect storm. You know, we don't have journalism anymore. We don't really have news cycles anymore. And thanks to the internet now, we have a lot of dysfunction, not the least of which is an outrage cycle, which feeds that, you know, grievance mentality. And I think some people get to where, never mind how two parties can't find any common ground, and we've gone from gridlock to complete dysfunction, cultural dysfunction. It's as if voters, unless they have a 100% agreement with somebody, they don't have the energy to show up and vote. And I contend, even my wife, who I love more than anybody on this earth, I don't have 100% agreement with. That's a part of it too. That I think everything you just described is a 150-year problem. What I just described is the cherry on the whipped cream of today's problem.
13: Well, actually, what you just described is a 100-year problem because it's reflected upon how media has changed our understanding of the federal government altogether. But there is one place where the political parties do agree. They agree on bigger government, deficit spending, national debt, and controlling the entire federal budget through the cloture rules and the supermajority rules, and to control all aspects of civil government based upon the elite leadership of the House and Senate. And that was never supposed to be this way. So voting in a midterm election is actually more important than voting in a presidential election if you understand the way the system works. That's truth. That's reality. The problem is we've got the whole thing upside down and we think presidents rule. They don't.
6: Well, that's why I didn't...

0: since 2003, and that's the Center for American Progress. Mm-hmm. And right now, they're busy suing the president for him attempting to control their editorial content, much like the conflict that's going on right now with the White House press corps. But the Center for American Progress has not disappeared. They are keeping their powder dry. They're ferreting out the current, this election right now is really a test balloon for the progressives. The power of the progressives remains anchored in the Center for American Progress, their co-founder George Soros, and the billionaire network that is driving America into a federal, into a unique and exclusive national system mm-hmm. of progressivism. That's where they're going. They haven't gone anywhere.
1: How does that translate, David? Are they wanting the Islamists and socialists to play their cards real yes. heavy and fail? In other words, they're focused more on the presidential
0: No, they're testing. They want to see how far they want all of their appendages to succeed. They just know that they won't all do so at the same time or at the same degree, because their ultimate goal is to create enough chaos to convince America that the system that we have built upon our Constitution, as often interpreted in the Federalist Papers and the first principles of the Declaration, is no longer relevant. It's anachronistic. It's too old. It doesn't work. The world's changed. We must start over. The progressives want to start America all right. over again from their platform. So the Islamists are their friends right now. They don't care whether they succeed or fail. It doesn't matter. All that matters is the country falls. That's the goal. And the perfect model of that, by the way, for those who say, oh, stop, just one second. Forget partisanship, forget everything else, and just ask yourself, was Obamacare built to work or built to fail?
1: Built to fail.
0: And of course it was, so that it would create total chaos and a national takeover of healthcare. So that now polling shows one of the most favorable terms in the healthcare debate is Medicare for all. 90% of Americans can't define what Medicare is, let alone how it's paid for. When they're talking about Medicare for all they're thinking is free health care right. for everybody. Yeah. That's what they're thinking. So see, even when they're losing, they're succeeding because they're failing in their chaos agenda.
1: So that's the progressives, alive and well and still in control of two-party failed system. David Zanotti is our senior contributor. He's also the CEO of the American Policy Roundtable and host of the Public Square. All right, so where is the evangelical or religious right hiding?
0: Darn good question. We've got assisted suicide laws prospering and being favored. Big article in the Associated Press this morning. And now all the terminology is changing. Now it's assisting in dying. It's no longer suicide. All the language is being changed. And you ask yourself, Where are the National Right to Life organizations? Where are the state Right to Life organizations? Where are these organizations that stood up in coalition for years and years and years making the claim that if we continue to diminish our value for life, ultimately we will legalize all forms of assisted suicide, and then we'll reach the point where we'll terminate people's lives who the government decides are too expensive to keep.
1: If you don't get questions about when life begins right, you will never get questions about when life ends right. I spend a lot of time in nursing homes. And if you are at all serious about Medicare for all, by the way, you're starting $40 trillion in debt, but really with entitlements and promises, well over $100 trillion. And debt. So you're already broke, and you're suggesting something with a price tag beyond anyone's imagination. You can't do that. If we're going to live longer and you want to do Medicare for all, you have to have a plan to end these lives. When you walk through a nursing home, 9 out of 10 of them are never walking out of that place. So who's going to decide? We're already doing it with preborn, right? Oh, no, we're sparing them a life of misery, a life of foster parents.
0: Halfway, it's mercy. Yes.
1: It's mercy. Yeah. So that, yeah, you know, they've already got plans for how to take care of people that they deem worthy of life or not. I know you're looking at the clock. Stop it. We'll go as long as we want.
0: I'm always trying to protect my host.
1: Do you hear Jeffrey? 19 after. But no, yeah, no, this is,
0: you said you got it. We'll come back to it.
1: Yeah. Well, I, you know, and so I don't know,

0: probably have different views. I have found the religious right to always be unproductive in that they're too busy fighting with themselves to be light and expose darkness. But so where are they hiding? Perhaps where they've always been hiding, but they are definitely missing in action. And I guess my specific question is going to be, what percentage of them have abandoned a Christ-centered biblical Jesus for an earthly Trump? That's a tough question to ask somebody, but guess what? You get it next. Welcome home. Thanks a lot, right? Well, right now, somewhere a stranger's buying a list. 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Well, the president's mulling over a diesel export ban. Will that lower diesel prices in America? Not without some refinement capabilities increasing in a hurry. Rory's got that story coming up as well next half hour. This is your morning show. This is Wednesday morning, September the 23rd.
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0: There's a new attraction on the Las Vegas Strip. It's called Talk Radio 106.9 FM. The right talk for Las Vegas. And now, an early morning kitchen casino buffet. For those of you stumbling out of the high roller room, welcome to your morning show. I'm Michael Del Chorno, honored to serve you. We're visiting with David Zanotti, the senior contributor of your morning show. He's also the CEO of the American Policy Roundtable and host of the Public Square. We've been just kind of talking big picture about the rise of socialism and the rise of Trumpism, but whatever became of progressivism? And where is the religious right hiding? And then the tough question is, what percentage of the religious right has abandoned the person of Jesus for the earthly person of Donald Trump? He will answer that tough question when we come back. Meanwhile, for the president, a very powerful speech delivered before the United Nations. Today, we'll hear from Zelensky, and we'll also maybe potentially hear from the president of Iran. As for our president, he'll be meeting with President Xi, and obviously, there's going to be a lot of AI, or what we're now calling SI, superintelligence. And Hurricane Polo is a dangerous Cat 5 with 165-mile-an-hour winds off the coast of southwestern Mexico, with some flooding implications for America. That and more when your morning show continues next.
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1: Thank you, Mike McCann. 35 minutes after the hour. Don't forget, sometimes when you miss a little, you miss a lot around here. 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Give it a program position. That way it's waiting for you every morning about 9:30 Central, 10:30 Eastern. I know because I start getting emails on things I've been saying. Remarkably, 4 hours later, we had a Platinum Card conversation that's worth re-listening to if you missed it. The Democrats, really shocking poll has come out. When you think about something that 6 in 10 of anybody agree on anymore, it's pretty remarkable. But 6 in 10 Democrats feel very positive or somewhat positive if the U.S. military removed Trump and seized control through military coup. 55% said they would feel the same if the president would just peacefully die tonight in his sleep. An even higher percentage said they would be happy if he were impeached or removed from office. That's at 87%. And trust me, if they win the midterms, they'll do it. And this is remarkable. 32% said they would feel very or somewhat positive if the president were assassinated at a rally. Isn't that sick? We put that into perspective for you in our Platinum Hour. That's why we're shamelessly plugging the podcast for you today. David Zanotti is our senior contributor. He's also the host of the Public Square, heard on 200 stations. He's the CEO of the American Policy Roundtable. We were kind of talking about the documented rise of socialism and Islamism within the Democrat Party in this particular midterm cycle, the rise of Trumpism on the right, but whatever happened to progressivism? And David addressed that thoroughly. And then we got to, well, where is the religious right now hiding? And what percentage of them perhaps have abandoned the biblical worldview of Jesus for a earthly worldview of Trump and perhaps have been absorbed in Trumpism? Is that a legitimate question? I really didn't mean for it to be so provocative.
2: It is a very legitimate question. And it does require a lot of analysis to say, we talk about the religious right. Well, that's a term that came up in the 80s when guys like
1: Falwell,
2: your friend, the late Pat Robertson and Jerry Falwell and T. James Kennedy and Jim Dobson and that group were coming of age, if you will, in the arena of political involvement. That was a generational form of leadership. Now, that generational form of leadership did not create new leaders and young leaders underneath them. So as they all moved off the field, they left a tremendous gap.
1: That's a major point to make first.
2: Major point. Major gap has not been filled, but it's been occupied, if you will, by a lot of middle management conservatives who did not have both the education and the depth of conviction and the historical understandings of these big leaders.
1: Can I ask something almost a little critical? All right. So, I was a vice president for one of those. I would say they came along after a spiritual revival, the Jesus movement, which was a cultural awakening and a spiritual revival. They came out of that. And then a few years later, they're like, hey, we can't be a nation under God unless godly people are involved in the nation. They did better at the first than they did the last is probably the first point, right? And then they had no succession because each individual one of them made it about them competing against the others in the same arena rather than being light that exposed political darkness.
2: Yeah, it became a clash of the titans and the empire builders and the mailing lists. And a lot of that had to do with funding. Well, before we, and that's the applied practical every day. You know, if you were to ask some of the leaders today of organizations, what do you do? You know, tell me what your average week is. It's largely fight, argue, and try to scrap for dollars among competitors who are supposed to all be on the same team. But this has been further amplified. Now, there have been some outstanding organizations and efforts around the country, all coast to coast, that have tried to reconstruct and reawaken people's understandings to the truth of American history, to first principles and how they apply right now today. And I would venture to say that most of your listening audience has been exposed somewhere in that, and they're in that provocative thinking community that's saying, wait a second, what happened to the Declaration? What happened to the Constitution? People are still asking those questions. But there is a tremendous lack of understanding in that arena now across the board, including in conservatism. And to quote my good friend David McCullough, the late McCullough, one of the challenges that he had with Donald Trump was the guy's just not a reader. The point is, it's not just Donald Trump. It's that whole group of folks that are at the top of MAGA who have great passion and great concern and great love for the president and great love for the country. But by and large, they don't understand how the country's designed to work. So they get caught up in mechanisms that don't work.
1: And from a simplistic standpoint, just as, oh, Pat's dead. Now, where are all those people looking? Or Falwell's dead. Where are all those people looking? Where are they all going to look once Trump's gone? If all your passion and enthusiasm is in the person of Donald Trump and not the things Donald Trump stood for. In other words, if...
2: Or the things that you stand for.
1: Or the things that our founding fathers stood for. What becomes of all of that? So what percent... If you had to guess a percentage, what percentage of the religious right has been absorbed into Trumpism and what becomes of them once Trump's gone?
2: Well, I will tell you that a significant number of leaders of organizations have been absorbed in Trumpism because their funding is coming from people who are funding Trump and they don't want to get off the gravy train. Now, I can't blame them. I'm not saying that's wicked, evil, or awful. It's a tough place to be. And especially when Donald Trump has consistently downplayed or patronized or marginalized the core principle issues that are represented in the religious
1: right. You're not going to hate me, are you?
2: For what?
1: Well, here's a tough question. If your summary on where is the progressives with all this socialist and Islamist uprising, and your answer is in complete control and playing the cards strategically now for this midterm and for the presidential coming. And then I ask you, where is the religious right? And they're basically either hiding or absorbed or disgruntled. They're not in control, and they're not strategically playing cards. One side seems a heck of a lot more prepared for tomorrow than the other.
2: And I rest my case. Thank you.
1: That leaves one question. Are we golfing today or not?
2: No. We got to talk more about that. However, one point of hope is this. The majority of people who vote in this country work and pay the taxes and do the praying and the living and the dying in this country, as Jimmy Stewart would say, are basically not Republicans, not Democrats, and they are really not identify themselves with either the religious right or the progressives, but they still want to do the right thing. Those are the people who we've got to reach to help them understand what is in the best interest of their country and in their best interest going forward. And that still goes back to the Declaration of the Constitution. We just got to find some candidates that are willing to talk that way.
1: Well, I'm no different than the Michael that started this whole conversation. He was just like, when are conservatives going to realize you got to show up and vote? Because if you don't, you're going to lose control. I would just say I keep my faith rooted in Christ, the author and perfecter of that faith, his word that is living today, and his Holy Spirit who teaches it to me and convicts me and guides me. And then I happen to live on planet Earth in the United States, and I keep the documents of our founding fathers and our intent first and foremost, and it always motivates me to vote. Sometimes more enthusiastically than others, but I'm always motivated to vote. Shouldn't be that much more difficult, is it?
2: Well, I would say this, for people who are frustrated, and we all are, the key in every election is protect your first principles and your family first. And there are choices that will lead in one direction or the other. There is a difference. There is a distinction. The ultimate driving engine behind what's called the Democrat Party is the progressive movement, and that is a restart on America. I can't tell you that the ultimate goal of the Republicans is to preserve the Republic, the Declaration of the Constitution. I can't say that with a straight face and good conscience. They're split up all over the place. But at this stage in the game, they're going... Yeah,
1: they play us and them better than we do.
2: I got to say it out loud. They're going in the wrong direction slower. So the chance of catching up to them and turning that car might be better because the other one is never coming back.
1: More with David Zanotti tomorrow. Appreciate it, David. We'll talk soon. All right. 44 minutes after the hour, if you're just waking up, President Trump pushing for an end of the Ukraine-Russian war.
3: He met with Ukrainian President Volodymyr Zelensky at the United Nations General Assembly on Tuesday.
4: I think they both want to see the war ended, to be honest with you. It's time. A lot of people being killed, and they don't want that. But I think they both want to see the war ended.
3: The president has blamed the ongoing war for the rise in diesel costs. Trump says he thinks a solution to the war will be found. The average price for diesel has risen past $6.50 for the first time ever. Zelensky said he hopes the U.S. can help bring an end to the war before winter. I'm Mark Kneefield.
1: Anthropic is releasing a new AI model it claims is the safest jet.
5: The company revealed its new Opus 5.5, which it says is a faster, cheaper version of its flagship Claude AI model. It also says it's the safest AI and is less likely to take actions that can't be undone or act outside the limits it was given, nor will it answer questions about hacking, biology, and AI research, or any requests that are flagged for misuse. Anthropic says Opus 5.5 will also cost 40% less to operate, with cheaper versions to be released in the next few weeks. I'm Tammy Trujillo.
1: Everybody's suing somebody. The city of San Francisco is suing the company running President Trump's Truth Social website, accusing the company of unprecedented corruption.
6: City Attorney David Chu argues that Trump Media and Technology Group is violating a state law against insider trading by allowing some individuals, including those working for financial firms, early access to posts on the platform if they pay a subscription fee of up to $100,000 a month.
7: True Social has knowingly created a marketplace for insider trading.
6: Chu calls it corruption, plain and simple, allowing wealthy traders access to government information before the public can see it without paying for it. I'm Scott Carr.
1: More information about the death of supermodel Cindy Crawford's son is being provided.
8: According to the Santa Monica, California Police Department, Presley Gerber's death is being investigated as a suspected overdose. New reports indicate he may have gone into cardiac arrest before he died Sunday at the age of 27 at an L.A. area rehab facility. Gerber was open about his struggles with mental health in the past. An autopsy has reportedly been completed, although the final cause of death is still pending. The family is asking for privacy during this difficult time. In Los Angeles, I'm Michael Kastner.
1: The American Veterinary Medical Association says there are close to 53 million households in the U.S. that have at least one cat. Guilty, we have four. And they all need names. Perhaps yours has made the list.
9: In celebration of Happy Cat Month, U.S. News and World Report has researched and ranked the most popular cat names coast to coast. This is their third year of compiling names, and they use data from Fletch Pet Insurance Company for the rankings. Luna came in as the number one cat name, followed by Milo at number two, Bella, Leo, and Kitty. But all cats come to that. Oreo, Oliver, Lucy, Shadow, and Simba rounded out the top 10. I'm Bree Tennis.
1: But I'm the only one that has a dumpster cat. Rays split a doubleheader with the Yankees yesterday. Cardinals got shut out 2-0 by the Pirates. Tigers lost 3-1 to the Nats. Phillies won 6-4 over the Brew Crew. Guardians beat the Red Sox 3-2. D-backs 7-2 over the Rockies. A's outslugged the Angels 9-7. The Twins nipped the Giants 3-2. And the Dodgers blanked the Padres 7-0. Birthdays today. The Lib, I mean the boss, Bruce Springsteen is 77. Seinfeld's Jason Alexander, 67. And Coach John Harbaugh of the New York Football Giants is 64. If it's your birthday, happy birthday. We are so glad you were born. 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Because the story we can't wait to tell is yours. Well, as the price of diesel fuel increases, so does the cost of things that it's delivering. There is a proposal to ban exports of diesel fuel and keep what is refined in the U.S. at home. Good idea? Bad idea? Could it backfire? Rory O'Neill has the story when your morning show continues next.
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1: Hey, Michael. Tom from Historic Vincennes, Indiana, hitting all the hard-hitting news here. No, I actually had a cat named Dumpster that we found at the dump and
2: really?
1: Took him in, and he ended up losing an eye, so this cat had one eye, and we called him Dumpy for short. He drooled a little, and he wasn't quite right, but he was my favorite cat ever.
2: My daughters decided to go rescue a cat and hide it in their dorm. Of course, the university discovered the cat, so the cat came home. The first night she was here, she just jumped on the table and started eating meatloaf, mashed potatoes and gravy and green beans. And I went, this is a dumpster cat. And then no name stock, but Dumpster. Now, the vet thinks her name is DC, probably named after our nation's capital. It really stands for Dumpster Cat. Oh, and she is my favorite cat ever. Chinese President Xi Jinping is set to start his first visit to Washington in 10 years today. The president has given Marco Rubio yet another job. He will serve as National Security Advisor. Hurricane Polo is a dangerous Cat 5, packing 165-mile-an-hour winds, but it's off the southwest coast of Mexico, and our only concern is some flooding east in the western portions of America. And the Department of Justice is arguing in court filings today on the president having the authority to reject major news organizations from access to the White House. The White House has issued its response last night, and it's the grounds of national security. As we talked to White House correspondent John Decker, no one thinks that will stand up. So whatever stunt the president was pulling here, all he had to do was just not call on them, is probably going to end in a legal defeat. Meanwhile, price of diesel still well over $6. So one of the things the president's kicking around is a ban on exporting of diesel fuel and keep what is refined right here in the USA. The end of that sentence is the key, because our refinement capability is our problem, both with oil and diesel. So it begs the question from our national correspondent, Rory O'Neill, is this a good idea, bad idea, or one that could get started and then backfire?
3: Well, long term, it's troubling. You know, this whole idea of we produce a lot of diesel, let's just keep it here and use it. But it's private companies that do the production here. It's not some government-owned entity. Right. And typically, private companies get to sell what they want to the highest bidder all around the world. But the idea is we make so much, let's keep it here and to lower the cost for the trucks and the shipping in particular. But really, that might be a short-term solution, but long-term, it's going to cause bigger problems. Because if the U.S. diesel production is taken out of the global marketplace, well, then that means the rest of the prices are going to go up. So when we try to import other goods, they'll be much higher because their diesel prices are much higher. And then our refining capacity will diminish because we won't need so much. It's just a bad circle.
2: Money makes a vote. Go around the vote. Go around.
3: Right. By the way, can I give you my take on the White House reporters?
2: Sure.
3: Here's what the president should do. Appoint your new press secretary. We're still waiting for a Caroline Leavitt replacement. And then just say, well, that person will decide who gets in. And then that person can say, all right, Fox and Politico, or MS Now and Politico, you're back in the fold. So just appoint your new press secretary, which you need to do anyway, and then just put the burden on that person.
2: Well, the other thing is, you know, this started with Obama. And, you know, if you asked a question they didn't like, they stopped calling on you. And then they had the pre-names. Right. And so, but the president has made the choice to make a stunt of this and a statement with this. And it's a statement that's going to end very, very quickly with a defeat in court. So I don't get the strategy of it at all.
3: So this is, I'm just giving you your out. There's your nice exit. You say, oh, I don't know. It's the new press secretary. They're in charge. Well, I was just doing it while Caroline wasn't around.
2: I appreciate that.
3: But Sam Donaldson had been yelling at Ronald Reagan for years. I mean, you know, this has been a long time thing. They're supposed to work that way.
2: I was just going to say on the refinement issue.
3: Yeah.
2: I'm in awe that America hasn't connected these dots. They're probably all wondering, well, if we have all this oil, why are prices going up for us? Or if this just affects the Strait of Hormuz, why is our oil going up? Because we can't refine it. And so it all gets shipped to market and then we have to buy it back at the market price. I don't know why we're having a hard time understanding that. And the same would apply for diesel as well. So we'll keep an eye on that story and that threat from the president. Roy will be back again tomorrow with some more great reporting for you. All right, one chance to live Wednesday, the 23rd of September, 2026. Go make a difference in someone's life. Cherish your own, and we'll see you tomorrow for the next Your Morning Show.
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6: Hey, it's Ben Ferguson. 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

0: Trump be watching?
1: I'm Dave Anthony, Fox News. When Iran's president speaks at the United Nations, the day after a Trump UN General Assembly address included a threat to annihilate Iran if they can't work out a deal. For the first time in months, there were negotiations.
2: We do know, according to U.S. Special Envoy Steve Witkoff, a meeting took place indirectly, mediated by the Qataris yesterday in New York with U.S. officials and the Iranian delegation. But the president has that decision to make. And the broader question, how would it be different than Operation Epic Fury that certainly degraded the Iranians but did not destroy them?
1: That's Fox's Trey Yingston, Tel Aviv. That Iran conflict will be a topic of discussion when President Trump meets with China's leader. He'll greet Xi Jinping later today ahead of their talks tomorrow.
3: There are these reports that China has been helping the Iranians with targeting information, including some that might have killed U.S. service members. The president wants that to stop. Something else, another piece of this, the Chinese have been watching what the Americans can and cannot do in Iran, the American military capabilities, as the whole world waits to see if China makes a move on Taiwan.
1: Fox's Peter Doocy at the White House. The two leaders will also discuss artificial intelligence amid concern about potential dangers. And there's a new Fox News poll on AI.
4: Fewer than 3 in 10 Americans support building an AI data center in their area. Just under half of voters view AI technology as a good thing for personal daily life, but majorities view it negatively for the economy, mental health, the environment, and jobs.
1: Fox's Jessica Rosenthal. First Lady Melania Trump's in New York for the UN gathering, and this morning she'll host a meeting of her own with female business executives for an Imperia initiative. The First Lady tells Fox will foster
5: business meetings and business advances and also economic prosperity for women.
1: In about a half hour, the First Lady will ring the opening bell at the New York Stock Exchange. 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
7: Minnesota News Network, I'm Tasha Radal. Minnesota law enforcement agencies are getting their first comprehensive statewide guidelines for investigating sexual assaults. The Bureau of Criminal Apprehension will unveil the Minnesota Guide to Sexual Assault Investigations this afternoon. The guide is designed to provide consistent, victim-centered practices for agencies across the state. The woman who captured video of federal agents fatally shooting Alex Preddy says the moments after he was taken to the ground remain vivid 8 months later. Stella Carlson told members of Congress Tuesday she was standing just feet away.
8: In that moment, I believe Alex made a choice to be righteous, kind, and brave, to stand up for his neighbors being assaulted in the street. And then they shot him again and again and again. Alex was flat on the ground, his limbs spread out. There was no movement. The agents fled quickly. I watched Alex die. It all happened so fast.
7: The families of Alex Preddy and Renee Good are asking Congress to create a clearer path for holding federal officers accountable when people are harmed. Governor Tim Walz says he accepts responsibility for not doing more to stop fraud in state programs. Speaking Tuesday at the Minnesota Star Tribune's North Star Summit, Walz said he should have pushed state agencies harder as warning signs emerged. This is MNN.
9: Have you heard the news?
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2: So there's a story on today. Let me see if I actually have the audio of this. This is Kamala Harris, who is still undecided whether she's going to run in 2028. Please do. Play cut one here. Here she is on DEI. 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
3: Here's another fact. The attack on DEI is an attack on maternal care.
4: Yes, it is.
3: An attack on DEI to recognize diversity, equity, and inclusion is an attack by definition on maternal care, including the need to protect Black women in connection with their pregnancy, childbirth, and postpartum care.
2: She's sitting next to Al Saeed, who is, you know, running in Michigan. 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
2: All right, so there's a couple of stories I want to talk to you about. Nicole Hannah-Jones sacrifices her kid for race communism. That's from The Federalist. There's another one in our show prep today that comes from the Texas Tribune. U.S. Supreme Court rules against surrogate in Dallas custody case. There's a third story. A grandmother in Canada, against the family's wishes, was told to take MAID. And she did. And Canada has killed yet another person. Her granddaughter is going to be on with us here in just a few minutes. It's an incredible story. But let me start with Nicole Hannah-Jones. And let me start here. Your life has meaning. And your life is not just in service of ideology. And this, I think, is what Nicole Hannah-Jones and others like her, she found out, the others will find out, the hard way. If you don't remember who Nicole Hannah-Jones is, she was the mastermind of the 1619 Project, where she reimagined history. You know, what if? Well, but what if it didn't happen that way? She tried to cash in on DEI. Saying that everything was racist, especially America, and we had to dismantle all of the racist systems, meaning America. And when it came to her own daughter, she put her own daughter in the worst schools in the name of racial justice, okay? She said that white kids and rich kids went to the same school because it's much better, and that left behind other kids at the bad school. So even though she could afford to send her child to the best school, she didn't. And everybody on the left praised her for that. Oh, keeping your child in the school, that is so good. So what's the reward? What's the exchange? She ended up doing massive damage to her daughter. And her daughter is older now. And she has missed major years of education. She's so far behind in math now. and that's her favorite subject. She can barely catch up even with a tutor. And her mother just came out recently and is like, yeah, this is my fault. I'm really, really sorry. Well, Mom, you put your ideology ahead of me. You were making all of this money. And you were so against privilege that you wouldn't use that money from supposedly your hard work to put me in a better school. You left me behind to make a point. You'll fight for all the kids, but you won't fight for me, Mom? What about me? I'm right here. This is a terrible story. It's devastating. Are there any parents that are feeling this way besides her? I think. How many? I don't know. How many knowingly or unknowingly sacrifice their kids for the god of their ideology? Because that's what parents of trans kids did. You know, unless they were just so spooked by all of the everybody in academia and doctors and everybody else going, your kids are going to kill themselves. And so you did it. And now you're watching your kid broken. And you were there. And that's what Nicole Hannah-Jones did. And by the time she figured it out, it was already too late. Damage was done. She had harmed her own child. I got to tell you, there's no worse thing in the world to feel that way. I mean, I don't know if you've ever felt that way. I don't think. Yeah, I do. I do. I sacrificed my time with my children, and I thought I was being right, for this job because I thought, honestly, I thought God would make up the difference because I felt, you know, the founder.

Collins, if we weren't just so diehard, it's got to be all of this all the time. No, in balance. In balance. Do we have problems in the country with racism? Yes. Can we fix it? Yes. But we're never going to fix anything. You're only going to make things worse if you say, I got to throw all of it out. It's all racist. Everything is racist. It's not. You're a lunatic. And you're a lunatic if you say the opposite. There's no racism. They don't have a problem. Of course there is. But when a child turns to a parent and says, what about me? Oof. Ooh. But maybe the grandparents can help answer. Maybe the grandparents can help her become the free person she wants to be instead of a cog in the system. A stat. A victim, because victimhood is important. It's not. Nobody wants to be a victim. This generation, right now, they like being victims. But they don't really. That's why they're killing themselves. They're victims. They're powerless. Nobody wants to live their life. There's no future in a life like that. But regardless, everyone needs to know that your life has meaning and purpose. And this generation has been taught that nothing has meaning. Really, nothing has meaning. Which brings me to another story. It's the story of the surrogate mother who appealed to the Supreme Court here in Texas to be involved in the decisions of medical care for the baby she was carrying. So this couple out of California hires this girl in Texas to carry the child. Now, I don't know. I haven't been able to find out if this was her egg or the couple's egg and fertilization. So I'm not sure. I'm assuming it's that way and it was all implanted in her. That's a womb for rent. You are now just a vessel. Nothing more than a vessel. So the child was diagnosed with a serious heart condition while in her womb, and the legal parents asked her to abort, and she said, I'm not aborting. Okay, now who wins here? Because it's their egg and their sperm. You are just literally a house. You're just allowing it to grow inside. According to the law, he was the legal property of the parents who wanted to abort him, and she wouldn't do it. And I'm glad, but you're not going to win this one because you've taken yourself and you've reduced yourself to a meat suit. That's it. You're a room or a womb for rent. You're a meat suit. I mean, how long before this culture would look at young women in comas and go, you know what? We can grow sides and things in her. Why don't we just grow our babies in her? She's in a coma, but she's perfectly fine. She can grow a baby. I mean, that's what you're doing. It is what you're doing. Because many people think that's all their bodies are, meat suits. Your body has meaning. It can't be rearranged. It can't be discarded. It can't be ignored according to ideology. A baby's body in the womb has meaning. A confused teenager who wants to cut off her own breasts, her body has meaning. The womb of the surrogate mother. Her body has meaning, but we haven't given it meaning. It has divine meaning. It can't be written off with some surrogacy contract, no matter what we say. It can't be, if you cut off your breast because they're diseased, that's different. But because you feel like your body, we are going to wake up. We are going to wake up soon because it's already happening. But the damage that is being done, we are going to wake up to the inhumanity of surrogacy, I think, like we woke up to abortion. But by then, it's going to be so entrenched in our society that we'll all inadvertently decide our bodies, our lives are meaningless. Interchangeable. Everything's interchangeable. And the Supreme Court's not going to fix this. This is a deep philosophical problem. But even more than that, it's a problem that goes way down into our hearts. This is something I've been struggling with for a while. For this summer, I've really had a struggle. Do you believe your body is a temple, like the Bible says?

0: you believe your body is a temple? I want to show you my struggle here, and I'm going to tie it all together in 60 seconds. First, let me tell you about the International Fellowship of Christians and Jews. If you're a Christian, you share something with the Jewish people that is much thicker and more binding than blood. You share an origin story. They are the patriarchs, your patriarchs. Their prophets are your prophets. Their psalms are the words you pray. Their scriptures are in your Bible. And the Savior you worship was a Jewish man born into their story, predicted in their story, and born into that story. So I think it's kind of hard to be anti-Semitic and hate that guy. Christianity does not, you can't replace that history. We were grafted into it. And that's one of the reasons I believe our connection to the Jewish people is not political. It's not about the wars. It's spiritual. And it's why the work of the International Fellowship of Christians and Jews matters so much. For decades, IFCJ has brought Christians and Jews together to help Israel's most vulnerable. 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They are our brothers and sisters in one God, the God of Abraham. 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So, let me share something personal here. I was in Jerusalem, and you know I'm a sucker for history. I'm an absolute sucker for history. So I'm in Jerusalem, and one of the guys on the team, on the security team, who spent a lot of time in Israel as a military guy, and as a protector, he's there, and he says, "Oh, you got to see this tattoo place." And I'm like, I don't usually frequent tattoo parlors. He said, no. And he showed me his tattoos, and they're unbelievable because they're ancient. This tattoo parlor, the same people have done it for 29 generations. It's fathers and sons for 29 generations, 1300 years. It started with the Crusades, and they, 1300 years ago, they carved these images out of wood and then dip them in ink, and then they'd push it on your shoulder, and they would, you know, that time, I think, just taking a stick with ink on it and, you know, tattooing you because it was a mark you've been to Jerusalem. I'm a sucker for that. I mean, I was like, oh my gosh, it's history. It's all of that. Okay. And I really struggled with it at first, and I'm still struggling with it because I got a tattoo. And in my faith, we don't get tattoos because the body is a temple. And I have marred my temple. I did it, honestly, this is the excuse in my head, and I think it's real, but this is what, I did it because I'm so afraid of, you know, in the end, being that guy that was on the stairs and Saving Private Ryan that was just crying on the stairs and he couldn't go in and help anybody because he was too afraid. And I'm so afraid of that. I put this 1,300-year-old tattoo on it, and it says, "I am a watchman, I will not be silent." And I put it there to remind myself and to have no way out. Yep, that's who I am. I believe in one God. But my body's a temple. Are our bodies temples? Because I don't think, and I'm not talking about tattoos, everybody has their own opinion on all this stuff. This is me. But on the things that we are doing to our bodies, do we believe these things? If our body isn't a temple, how can we say anyone else's is? How can we make the case for life if we don't honor our own? How do we make the case that all life is precious and sacred if we don't look at our own bodies and our own selves this way? We've so devalued everything. Our body is one thing that AI will never have. It will never be flesh and bone. It could be a robot, but it will never be organic life like us with a spirit in it. And we have so devalued, and I'm telling you, it is going, you are going to find as AI grows, that is the only, you're already seeing it. You know who really hates AI? Generation Alpha. Hate it. Hate it. They're the hero generation. They may absolutely be right on this. But they hate it because it's not human. So what does it even mean to be human? What do our bodies mean? Meanwhile, Canada has gone off the deep end. Canada has become a killing machine. The fifth leading cause of death is suicide by doctor. That's the fifth leading cause of death in Canada right now. And it's growing fast. I have a granddaughter whose grandmother was just killed by the doctors. And the family is distraught. And when we called her, she's like, what's the angle? What's it? Because she's so used to Canadian, you know, radio and television just raking them over the coals because it's Canada is under a spell. It's a death cult. And it has been convinced that this is the right thing to do. It is not the right thing. The reason why this is happening is so they don't have to pay for universal health care. They can't afford to do it anymore. So let's get rid of the people who are useless eaters. This is what has happened over and over again. That's how it started in Germany with universal health care. And then they started killing the useless eaters. 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
17: Fox News, I'm CJ Papa. President Trump will greet China's President Xi later today at Joint Base Andrews for their summit. While on the sidelines at the UN General Assembly,
18: President Trump met with Gulf leaders to discuss the war and the next steps forward. His top negotiators, Jared Kushner and Steve Witkoff, also meeting indirectly with the Iranian delegation for more than 3 hours. Witkoff said in a statement they successfully completed a round of discussions that we hope will prove constructive and promising. The mediators will continue their work.
17: Fox's Trey Yinks in Tel Aviv, First Lady Melania Trump. rings the opening bell at New York Stock Exchange as part of a new initiative in period, telling Fox and Friends,
19: "We will achieve is innovation and investment."
17: Fox News Media is a partner in diesel, holding steady $5.62 a gallon on average. That's from AAA, but that is a record high. 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
0: I want to tell you another tragic story from Canada and their MAID program. And this has nothing to do with political ideology. It has everything to do, again, with valuing life. And I'm so concerned what's happening up in Canada. And, you know, there, I think there's, 17 states that have basically this same system on the ballot this year. And we cannot go down this road. Bridget Cranendunk is, she's a woman who lives up in Canada. She lived with her grandmother. She was a primary caretaker of her grandmother. They were very, very close. Her grandmother, 83 years old in Ontario. And the state just killed her grandmother. And I want her to tell the story because, it's just, it's tragic. It's tragic. Bridget, thank you for coming on. I know this must be hard.
20: Yeah, thank you for having me.
0: So tell me what happened.
20: So my oma was diagnosed with stomach cancer in February of this past year of 2026. And during this time, she lived in a home. She was living her best life. We now decided that she could eat whatever she wanted, and she never complained of pain. We tried to make her feel comfortable, all until I went on vacation in June of this year.
0: So, and, no pain. Yeah. She was terminal, but no pain. She was happy. I mean, look at the pictures of you and your oma. They're great. She seems so sweet. And then you go away, and what happens?
20: So while I'm on vacation, every time I went on vacation, I would let the home know that I was gone, but you could still reach me by phone. I got several phone calls from the home, no updates on her health. So I thought that everything was fine, except that she had a fall and she needed to be in a wheelchair. That's all that they told me. The Friday before, so a week before May took place, they told me that they were going to schedule her second assessment. So they had already done the first assessment while I was on vacation and no one told me. And then they told me that the second assessment would take place on July 6th. So we cut our vacation short and came home to be there for that assessment.
0: Okay, so what is a, I'm sorry, but I hear a country with medical care is just so terrifying right now. What does this assessment mean? Do they make the decision and you have no say in it?
20: So essentially, the first assessment goes over her diagnosis, if she's mentally, her diagnosis, and then if she's eligible for MAID. They said that she was because of her stage 4 cancer. The second assessment was basically, does she have the mental capacity to, for her to make the decision on MAID?
0: So, but weren't you her... You know, power of attorney. You were her advocate, weren't you? Legally, her advocate.
20: I was her advocate for the last 6 years. The day that she moved into this home was a year and a half prior to MAID. I made every decision on what she ate, if she needed new blood medication, or even down to a wheelchair, physical therapy. Nothing was ever done unless I gave the okay.
0: So then, what happened when you know the doctors come in with MAID? Where did your authority go?
20: There was no authority. I wasn't allowed to voice an opinion. I was always asked to leave the room. I was not allowed to have a say in what had happened at any point in time. I was the obstacle in what they were wanting to do.
0: Yeah.
20: I was the annoyance in this whole ordeal.
0: Did you have any idea MAID was like this?
20: No idea. I always thought it was dying with dignity. I kept saying, where's the dignity in any of this, even for the family? There was no dignity to be had during the entire process.
0: What are your fellow Canadians saying? Are they, I imagine your press up there is so in lockstep with the government.
20: It's a mixed bag. Yeah, it's. I get a lot of hate mail. I get a lot of horrible comments.
0: Horrible comment for what? Your grandmother was not suffering. I mean, I could see if she was in excruciating pain, maybe you could argue back and forth, but she was not suffering at all. You were
20: on
0: there
20: the
0: with
20: Thursday,
0: her constantly. What is the problem?
20: Yeah, it's always saying that this is an untrue story, and I wish it was untrue. My grandmother and I were laughing and dancing, and we were eating ice cream on the Thursday before she died.
0: Oh my God.
20: This woman was not suffering. She was not like keeled over in pain. We tried to give her the best life possible, and it was cut short.
0: I understand there's some questions that are you're looking to answer or have answered for you. What are they?
20: So we're just wanting to understand why the POA system was not taken in consideration.
0: What's the POA system?
20: The power of attorney.
0: Okay.
20: So why my say had nothing to do with it? How the home was able to fill up the paperwork and they witness and get her to sign for maid without my knowledge, without me being present. Why the first assessment was allowed to happen without my assessment, without me being there or even my knowledge of what was happening. There was supposed to be safeguards. They were not followed.
0: This is about getting somebody off of the system. That's what it is. Honestly, this is the way it always works. It's a shortage of dollars and medicine or beds or whatever it is, and get them off the system. That's always what this is. Would you agree with that or not?
20: I agree to some part of that, but they were still getting money out of us every month, whether she was in bed.
0: So why did they do it? Why did they do it?
20: I think that there's a combination of this is the first time that maid was done in this home. And I think that there's a lot of people that think that they're a savior with administering maid.
0: Nothing better than caregivers who have God complexes. What, when you were coming on, I know you are skittish about coming on because, you know, I can imagine how you are treated by some. When you decided to do it, what is the one thing you hope that this audience takes away from this story?
20: To understand the pitfalls and that this is a very slippery slope when we start killing people out of the umbrella of compassion, that not everyone is going to be safeguarded when it needs to be used.
0: Bridget.
20: And that people just need to be educated. I had no idea that this could happen. And I had only hoped that it doesn't happen again, or at least I hope that somebody hears this story and that they're able to use it for their own benefit.
0: Bridget, I'm so sorry for your loss. Your grandmother just looks so sweet, and so do you. So I'm sorry for your loss, but thank you for sharing your story. I appreciate it.
20: Thank you. I appreciate it.
0: Let me give you another story. Okay, so that's one end of the spectrum. Now I'll give you another end. Dutch Review Committee has now ruled that the country's first euthanasia of a child under 12 was handled with due care. The child, nearly two, had been born at 26 weeks, severe brain damage, cerebral palsy. Sorry, this one hits kind of close to home. Seizures. And developmental age of about 6 weeks. The child was not dying. Doctors and parents chose to sedate and kill him. Now, the review committee's full report has been released. It argues that the child had multiple very severe disabilities, both mental and physical, and the prognosis was that the child would be dependent on support with all activities of daily living for the rest of their life, with a very high probability of the child dying at a very young age due to complications. In the course of the child's short life, There was a complete lack of development or improvement. Physicians became convinced the child was suffering unbearably without the prospect of improvement. However, the second opinion, there was no continuous unbearable suffering, and therefore reasonable and other solutions exist, such as palliative capabilities and drug alternatives that could potentially lead to better seizure control of epilepsy. They decided to kill the child

0: They used a paralytic, which can make a person look peaceful while they're actually drowning in their own bodily secretions. But they just wanted you to know, in this grim milestone for euthanasia, that every procedure was followed to the letter. I want you to look up Baby Naur. K-N-A-U-E-R, I think, something like that. This is the baby that led to the genocide of children in Germany. And it was all done. This is that story. This is exactly that story. Nobody knew what to do, so the doctors came in with compassion and killed the child. As Bridget just said, this is a slippery slope. And we have been putting grease all over this hill because we have said that some people's lives are not worth living, whether that is somebody like this child or it's somebody with the opposite opinion of me. I can kill them. I can assassinate them. Even if I don't do it, I can be happy that somebody else did. This is evil. This is evil. This is what it looks like. And can we no longer see the face of evil and recognize it? We need the strongest spiritual armor on. We need the strongest spiritual army. Because this is going to get worse before it gets better. You know, I say this all the time. We've been here before. We've been here before. Not America, not Canada, but the rest of the world. In the darkest of hours, we have been at exactly this spot. And it never ends well. The question is, are we going to pull up? Are we going to pull the nose up before we crash into the side of the mountain? Are we just going to barely clip the top of the mountaintop? But we are headed for that mountain that every civilization plows into every time it goes down this road. Pull up. Your life and everyone's life has meaning. And if you don't believe it, prove it. Prove it. Show me. Show me you've done everything you can. I'm telling you, your life has meaning. You can find it if you stop living the lies that you're living in right now. More in a minute. All right. We began 15 years ago with Mercury One. And we have really three enormous missions. We have the humanitarian relief through Mercury One, and that is, you know, rescuing people that are, you know, in a hurricane or whatever, and rebuilding houses and helping communities come back together, feeding people. The other one is persecuted Christians. We look for persecuted Christians throughout the world with the Nazarene Fund. And then the third leg of this stool is teaching real American history through the American Journey Experience. Now, these three missions are about to have one permanent home, and we are launching a capital campaign. We have a 175,000-foot building here in Irving, Texas. And this is not about a building. This is about what it allows us to do for decades to come. For decades to come, for the first time, One gift will help strengthen all three missions at once: relief, rescue, and education. We're calling it the 3x impact campaign. Right now, every gift is going to be matched dollar for dollar up to $300,000. Your gift will be doubled. And its reach will extend across all three different missions. We have spent 15 years building this thing. And now we're ready to put that museum into a world-class building with a world-class museum and make sure that that clay pot goal of mine to protect American history and then teach it and make your child that clay pot where they have all of this information inside of them is underway. Every single gift is going to be matched dollar for dollar. Do it now. Mercury1.org. 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
19: Hey, what are we doing about Black Week this year?
20: It's happening October 7th through the 9th in L.A.
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19: Ooh, that's needed right now.
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20: Blackweek.co. 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
0: After the top of the hour news break on most of our stations, I'm going to bring all of this home. And I'm going to show you why this is so important. I'm going to show you the slippery slope because I'm going to show you a new poll out done by progressives on progressives and Democrats. And if you don't think we are close to just okaying murder, you haven't read this poll. Again, not a conservative poll about Democrats, a progressive poll about Democrats and progressives. They frame some of it as good news. I don't really think so, but you be the judge of that. We'll go there here in just a minute, right after the top of the hour news on most of our affiliate stations.
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1: How will Iran respond? I'm Dave Anthony, Fox News. We'll find out this morning when Iran's president speaks at the United Nations in New York, the day after President Trump, in his UN General Assembly address, threatened to annihilate Iran, though he did say he thinks they can work out a deal. Fox's Trey Inks reports from Tel Aviv.
3: On the sidelines of the UN, President Trump met with Gulf leaders to discuss the war and the next steps forward. His top negotiators, Jared Kushner and Steve Witkoff, also meeting indirectly with the Iranian delegation for more than 3 hours. Witkoff said in a statement that they successfully completed a round of discussions that we hope will prove constructive and promising. The mediators will continue their work. Iran's foreign ministry spokesperson said this about the engagement.
4: This was not anything new. Earlier this week, the Islamic Republic of Iran had already stated its positions and views on various issues, including the Strait of Hormuz, regional security, and Iran's conditions for diplomacy.
1: Two other world leaders who met with President Trump at the UN yesterday will speak today. Venezuela's acting President Delcy Rodriguez and Ukraine's President Volodymyr Zelensky. Hours after Russia hit Ukraine's capital with another morning drone attack, killing two people in Kyiv. Russian attacks in other Ukrainian cities also did damage. China's leader is not going to the UN. Instead, Xi Jinping is going to go to Washington. President Trump will greet him when he lands at Joint Base Andrews later today ahead of talks tomorrow at the White House. Trade and tariffs and AI will be discussed as independent Senator Bernie Sanders pushes a bill to ban what's called super artificial intelligence, aiming to pause advanced AI development until there are guidelines.
5: The bill, provided to the Associated Press, would also create a federal agency to oversee advanced AI. It comes as some leaders in the AI industry have called on Congress to impose guardrails on the technology, and multiple employees at leading AI companies have endorsed the bill. President Trump has resisted calls for more government oversight of AI.
1: That's Tanya J. Bowers. 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
8: Minnesota News Network, I'm Tasha Radel. Rising fuel prices are putting more pressure on Minnesota farmers and small ag businesses. Tracy Welkowski, who sells produce and raises pasture-raised turkeys and chickens near Hutchinson, says higher fuel costs are making trips to farmers' markets more expensive and cutting into her bottom line.
11: Obviously, it's not as, we don't see the impact as much as someone who's using gallons of diesel to you know, harvest. But we still see that impact across the board.
8: Welkowski says other costs are also higher.
11: And because of that, prices of fuel and getting the goods to where we need to get them to.
8: Welkowski is a member of Minnesota Farm Bureau's leading ag program and was part of a recent D.C. fly-in. She says lawmakers are receptive to concerns about high fuel prices and are working to address it. The man convicted in the 2025 attacks on two Minnesota lawmakers and their families is due back in federal court today. Van Spelter is scheduled for a status conference at 3 this afternoon. Belter pleaded guilty to federal charges stemming from the murders of former House Speaker Emerita Melissa Hortman and her husband Mark and the shootings of Senator John Hoffman and his wife Yvette. Belter is also facing a separate state prosecution with his trial scheduled to begin November 2nd. Minnesota candidate for governor Amy Klobuchar has outlined her health care plan. Klobuchar says in order to lower premiums and the cost of prescription drugs, Minnesota needs a strong leader. This is MNN.
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21: At the UN General Assembly, Trump renames artificial intelligence.
25: Superintelligence-SI.
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2: Welcome to the Glenn Beck Program. It's Wednesday, and there is a lot on our plate yet today. I want to go over this disturbing new poll about Democrats done by a progressive polling outfit, okay? One that calls itself a part of the progressive community. And they teamed up with a liberal magazine this month, and they asked 683 Democratic voters a simple question. Imagine you wake up tomorrow, and you read a headline. How do you feel about it? You might have heard the answer to that question, maybe not. But you need to hear all of the questions and all of the answers, because it shows you where we are headed, and it is not good. And if we're aware of it, we can change it. But we have to be aware of it. I'm going to give that to you here in just a minute. First, let me tell you about LifeLock. You know, somebody, you know, you've never met can be sitting hundreds or even thousands of miles away pretending to be you. And somehow, you're the one that may have to start proving that you're actually you. That's a crazy thing. Criminal steals your information. You end up with all of the homework. How's that for a kick in the teeth? Identity protection is not something that you should wait until, you know, something happens. Then it's a real problem. LifeLock will monitor for all potential threats to your identity and can alert you to suspicious activity. Because the earlier you know something may be wrong, the earlier you can do something about it, and the less mess there is. But if you do become a victim of identity theft, LifeLock, because they can't catch everything, has a restoration U.S.-based specialist that will work with you to help through the restoration process. 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Okay, so this progressive polling outfit comes up, reads, and talks to 683 Democratic voters. They begin with this simple question. Imagine you wake up tomorrow. And it says this: President Donald Trump was assassinated while speaking at a rally. 23% said they would be very positive. 8% somewhat positive. 25% said they wouldn't feel one way or another, so they're just dead inside. And 43% said they'd feel bad. That's a little disturbing. 23% would say nearly one in three that they would be happy. A shrug, one in four. Fewer than half even are bothered by a man being shot on stage in a country where somebody's already tried to do this twice, a year after Charlie Kirk was shot on a stage in Utah, and people are still celebrating that. The man who wrote the results for the magazine looked at the numbers and wrote, "Thankfully, on net, Democrats are not pro-political violence." Oh, on net. I want you to go back to September 11th, 2001, if you were alive. If you weren't, just hear me out for a second. The buildings come down. We're starting to watch on TV all across the country, people all over the world lighting candles, having prayer vigils, crying for America and this tragedy. And then we saw people who were handing out candies and cookies and celebrating on the street with their children. And we watched it on television. It made us sick. The whole world, by the way, it was Palestinians. The whole world was shocked and horrified by the dancing for death. So what's the difference? Well, in the heart, very little. People handing out candy, you know, they didn't fly the planes. Most of them would have never hurt anyone with their own hands, I guess. But they just decided that we were evil. And once you decide that, whatever happens stops mattering. And in fact, if you really think they're evil, you start to celebrate and hand candy and sweets out. All that matters is that it happened to the right people. It's the same sentence. The only difference is where the people are standing. The men with the sweets were half a world away. These people live on your street. Then the poll asks about a military takeover. A military takeover. Separate question about the 25th Amendment. This is, how do you feel about if you woke up one morning and you found out that generals in the military removed the president by force and took control of the country? And the reason given was to safeguard the Constitution. 59% of Democrats say they'd feel good about that. 59, and I'm the fascist, 59% say a military coup done by generals. Remember, we are the country where the commander-in-chief must be. Do you know that our president, if their nuclear missiles launched, he cannot get advice from the military? It is so so embedded in our culture that this is a military run by the citizens, not by the military, that he says, well, I want advice. Guys, can you tell me, what do I do? They have to say, Mr. President, I'm sorry, we can't tell you what to do. You have to make the decision yourself. We can tell you the facts, but you have to make the decision. You're fine in that country. You're fine 59%. By the way, nobody has ever rolled tanks into a capital and announced that they're here to end the republic. They always say it's to save the republic. You know, the most famous assassination in history was sold exactly that way. The Ides of March, group of Roman senators, they stabbed Julius Caesar to death in the halls where the Senate was meeting, and they called themselves liberators. They're liberators. We're going to save the republic. They didn't save the republic. They ended the republic. That same year, do you know what happened next? Listen to this, because it's important, because it's what's coming next here. Antony and Caesar's young heir sat down together and did what people like this always do. Who are the people that caused this problem? We need a list, and then we need their heads. So they made that list. They posted it in the forum with a reward for every head brought in. And people cheered. The cheering and the list always arrive together. Now look at the rest of the poll. Same Democrats. The ones who want the generals to safeguard the Constitution. 69% say the next Democratic president needs to add seats to the Supreme Court. A majority

They left instructions on how to do it. It's Article 5. We've used it 27 times. We ended slavery with it. We gave women the right to vote with it. We banned liquor with it, and then we unbanned liquor with it, which tells you it works in both directions. It's hard on purpose, so no angry season like the one we're living in can do it alone. You cannot love the founders and our documents and our country and then go looking for a side door. The poll also found clear majorities want the next Democratic president to prosecute Trump officials. Stephen Miller by name, Pete Hegseth by name, any official who supported ICE and Border Patrol. And outside the poll, you have heard the rest of it. Democratic nominee for Congress in New York on a town hall call talked about re-education or re-educating Trump voters. Admitting, listen to this one. He said, yes, it does sound like a re-education camp, but I'm sure we can find another way to phrase it. So he's only worried about the name, not that it's an actual re-education camp. Former Secretary of State on CNN floated a formal deprogramming of the cult members that voted for Trump and are MAGA. And the day after this poll came out, the same magazine published a piece titled On the Practical Case for a Book of Grudges. Do you see where we're headed? By the way, you can't spend 4 years telling America that Donald Trump is rounding up his enemies, throwing them all in jail, and then keep a book of grudges. That isn't opposing the thing you fear. That's auditioning for it. I'm going to be as fair as I can and say most Democrats, and I believe this, most Democrats are not for these things. They may not have thought them through, but they're not for all of these things. And those who are for it, I don't think they've thought it through, but maybe I'm wrong. I don't know. But a movement is not steered by its majority. It is steered by its true believers. And Marxists and Islamists are true believers, and they have a record. You know, in October of 1917, the Bolsheviks picked 7 men to run the revolution. Lenin died of strokes. Stalin died in bed. The other five were all killed by the state that Stalin ran. 3 of them shot, 1 dead in a prison cell, and 1 with an ice pick in his chest in Mexico. Those men weren't enemies of the revolution. They were the revolution. If the true believers will do that to a man who led it, what do you suppose they'll do to the suburban mom who voted for somebody else because of the price of eggs? Voted for them over the price of eggs. She votes for them because of the price of eggs. What happens to her the first time she says, well, that's too far? Cicero in Rome thought he was cheering for the Republic. He was cheering for his funeral. Because a year after he was cheering for, you know, get him, his name was on the list. When you celebrate the killing of a man you hate, you have agreed that hated men can be killed. And you're assuming that no one will ever hate you. The rule you cheer for is the rule you will live under. That's good advice that needs to be heeded by both the left and the right. More in a minute. Companies love to tell you, you know, business is just business. And I'm perfectly happy with that arrangement. Right up until the company decides business isn't just business anymore. We're doing this on the side and just keep it down. Nobody needs to know about that. They take the money you give them for a product or a service, and then they use some of their profits to advance values you would never support. 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

0: 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Station ID. So yesterday I was talking and I said, why are people in this audience, who in this audience is not voting and why? Because I can't imagine that you listen to this program, you see what's happening and you're saying, I'm just not going to vote. And I wanted to know why. So I got an email in from one of our listeners who said, Glenn, I'm one of the voters who's registered to vote and I'm not planning on voting. I've never missed voting in any election since I turned 18. And my main reason for deciding not to vote is because of my Christian faith. If I'm to vote for the lesser of two evils, I'm still voting for evil and I'm done. I will still vote for people who I think aligns with my Christian faith. My research into them will be much more involved into their faith. If their faith is Islam, Judaism, Zionist, Hinduism, Buddhist, or atheist, I'll not vote for you. All of these religions are false antichrist faiths. Wow. I do not have any ill will or hatred towards these people. They all need the saving blood of Christ just as me. As for Christian Zionists, I won't vote for them because they show too much allegiance towards Israel and their incorrect interpretation of scripture. Boy, I can't wait to have a class with you, God, and the scriptures. What not? The things we're all going to learn. We can work with other countries when a form of Christianity is tied to the politics and survival of foreign country. I'll not support that anymore. I've held my nose and voted for the last time. I honestly don't believe our country can be saved. As Christians, we're told we're going to suffer, and we're about to. This has gotten way longer than I expected, so I'll end it there. God bless the United States of America. Okay, I don't doubt your faith for a second, okay? Never missing an election since you were 18. That's a man who takes his duty seriously, and I appreciate that. But let me ask you to reconsider here. The same faith that is pulling you out of the voting booth is the one that should send you back in. You say a vote for a lesser of two evils is still a vote for evil. But by that standard, no Christian should ever vote because there's only been one sinless man, one Christian that got all, that checked every box, and his name was Jesus, and he holds the title of Christ. He's not on the ballot. All have sinned. All have come short of the glory of God. A vote isn't a blessing on a man's soul. It's a steward's decision about which outcome does less damage to you, your family, your children, and your neighbor. Staying home doesn't keep your hands clean because the election still happens. The winner still governs. You've just handed your share of the decision to somebody else. May I quote the good book, to him that knoweth to do good and doth it not, to him it is a sin. Now the religious test. Scripture gives us a pagan king named Cyrus. He didn't worship the God of Israel. And yet God, through Isaiah, called him his anointed. He used him to send the exiles home and to rebuild the temple. Joseph served the Pharaoh. Daniel served Nebuchadnezzar. And then Darius. God is never limited. He's never limited himself to work with just people of this creed or that creed or people who believe in him. Our founders knew this, which is why Article 6 of the Constitution bans any religious test for office. They didn't ban it because faith didn't matter. They banned it because that's what happened when the state decides who worships correctly. Look hard at a candidate's character, honestly, policies, that's wisdom. But a creed checklist that rules out most candidates in America is not discernment. That's a withdrawal from society. And I'm sorry, but you're going to be held accountable for that. I mean, look at Talrico and Paxton. Both of them are deeply flawed. One's going to hurt your family. One's not. You know, you say the country can't be saved and that Christians are promised suffering. No, we're promised joy. Suffering is part of it. Look at the early church. What did they do with suffering in 250s AD? A plague swept the Roman Empire. At its height, thousands die in a day. Romans that could flee. They left all the sick in the streets. The Christians stayed. They nursed the dying, the pagan and Christian alike. And many of them caught the plague and died doing it. A century later, the Emperor Julian was trying to drag Rome back into the old gods, and he wrote a letter to one of his pagan priests, and he complained that Christians were the only ones feeding not just their poor, but everybody's poor. And he said, it's making our pagan religion look bad. A persecuted minority promised suffering living in an empire that hated them. They didn't withdraw. They outlived the empire. When God's people were carried off into Babylon, most of the pagan nation on earth, Jeremiah, he didn't tell them to separate themselves and wait for the end. He told, seek the peace of the city and pray unto the Lord for that peace. That was Babylon. This is America. Don't hold your nose, Dusty. Hold your ground. The spare is not a fruit of the spirit. Hope is. Joy is. The elections decide who guards your church's doors, your kids' schools, the unborn next door. Casting your vote is not putting your faith in Caesar. It's loving your neighbor enough with one of the few tools that Caesar will allow you to have. So, Dusty, please reconsider. Vote. God bless you and America. 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
17: Fox News, I'm Tom Graham. Iran's president says his people have been victims of terrorism by the U.S.
18: They came into surrounding territories and targeted our universities, our healthcare centers.
17: Iranian President Masoud Pezeshkian there delivering a rare wartime speech at a U.N. General Assembly in New York City. President Trump spoke there yesterday. Two progressive lawmakers unveiling a bill that aims to further regulate artificial intelligence.
19: Independent Senator Bernie Sanders and Democratic Congressman Greg Kassar are behind legislation that would ban artificial superintelligence and pause advanced AI development until some guidelines are established. The bill, provided to the Associated Press, would also create a federal agency to oversee advanced AI.
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0: All right, I got to talk to you about James Tallarico. He is the guy that's running against Ken Paxton. And, you know, you're going to say, oh, I don't like Ken Paxton. I don't. Okay, there's lots of people I don't like. But which one is going to protect my family, my faith, my business, my freedom? Which one's going to do the better job? Which one has a record of doing what they're saying? So Tallarico's out, and he's trying to make himself into this Christian. But he's going to a church that this is the pastor. This is the sermon, part of the sermon, where the pastor is preaching on Easter Sunday. Listen to this, cut five.
1: It's very possible that Jesus rose from the dead. It's also possible the body was stolen. Right? I mean, that's possible. It's possible the disciples stole it to keep the Romans from getting hold of it. It's possible the Romans took it because they were afraid of a resurrection on the third day. The question I want to ask you is, do you want to live your life based on a maybe? Do you want to just bet your entire life that what somebody a long time ago told you, because somebody told them that? Or is it possible that the symbols are calling you to a deeper understanding of the human condition?
0: All right, stop. No. No. This is Easter Sunday, by the way. He's saying, in so many words, you know, I don't know if Jesus rose from the dead. And you want your life based on a maybe. One Christmas, he wrote that resurrection was a one-time magic trick. Quote, the pastor is Jim Rigby. James Tallarico, the Democratic nominee for the United States Senate in Texas, grew up in that church and calls him his mentor. Remember, when's the last time we had somebody who called a pastor his mentor and then tried to distance himself? It was Jeremiah Wright and Barack Obama. And he says that we've gone to protest together. Rigby taught him how the love of God and move away, you know, from the church and go into the sanctuary, from the sanctuary to the streets. Okay, he told the New York Times that he sees the resurrection as a historic event. He says he believes in biblical Christianity. Good, good, okay. But does he? Does he? And this is not a question I can't look into the man's soul and answer, okay? But on Easter Sunday of last year, James stood in that same pulpit and preached his own sermon. And in it, the resurrection wasn't really a mourning in Jerusalem. It was something that happens to all of us all the time. It's more of a metaphor. We rise in the face of suffering, and the tomb becomes a metaphor of getting back up. So to the New York Times, the tomb is empty. In the pulpit at his church, from James Tallarico, the tomb is a figure of speech. Which is it? And it's a fair question, James, because like everything, it's always which is it with you? In 2022, you told a fundraiser how it was an existential threat, our meat consumption. You announced that your campaign had gone meat-free, buying only vegan products in fairness. It's all fairness, and this is an existential threat. We have to stop this. Now, he never said that he was personally a vegan. But then when he's running statewide for Texas, suddenly the official campaign statement, you know, on the subject is a photo of him biting into a turkey leg at the state fair. Then came a campaign stop at a barbecue joint with reporters inviting to watch him eat. Existential threat in 2022, brisket in 2026. In 2021, he sat in a committee hearing and he begged his colleagues to kill a bill keeping biological boys out of girls' sports. He told them that history teaches you can't compromise with hate. This month on Fox News, he opposes trans athletes in girls' sports. Again, which is it? The hate 5 years ago or your position today? He calls some of his old statements cringy. They missed the mark. No. The person who doesn't believe the new version of you is not Ken Paxton. It's the minister of your church. One of his references for seminary, pastor of his church. She was caught on an undercover video saying that once he gets elected, he's going to change back. So your pastor, your current pastor, doesn't believe you. And neither do the people in your church. They all believe this is a costume, and so do I. But here's what matters more than a turkey leg. James Talrico does not say just that he's a Christian. He uses Jesus as his closing argument. When Texas debated putting the Ten Commandments in the classroom, he said it's just not that the bill was unconstitutional. He looked at his colleagues and told her that it was deeply unchristian to put the Ten Commandments in schools. And he quoted the Sermon on the Mount. That clip has been watched by millions of people now. And the move is always the same. This isn't what Jesus wants. If you disagree with me, you're just agreeing with Jesus. Now, if Jesus is just a wise teacher from Galilee, that's fine. You can quote him like Lincoln or Socrates or Plato. He was brilliant. But you can argue with a wise man. He might have been wrong. He died and stayed dead like Plato and Socrates and all other wise men. And his words carry exactly as much weight as the argument inside them, and not one ounce more than that. But if Jesus, you know, his name isn't Jesus Christ. He is Jesus the Christ. That means something. If Jesus is the Christ, that means he rose from the dead, and the argument is over. His word isn't advice, it's a verdict. And see, this is the danger. When a politician preaches the resurrection as a metaphor on Sunday, but then evokes the authority of the risen Lord on the House floor, he gets the pulpit's authority with the content of whoever is standing in it. He borrows the crown and keeps the pen. And anyone who votes the other way isn't just wrong, he's unchristian. I claim James Talarico is not a Christian, because a Christian believes that Christ rose from the dead. He's a Jesusitarian. He believes in Jesus the man. And there's an honest way to love the wise man without the resurrection. Founding Father did it. In his retirement at Monticello, Thomas Jefferson sat down with a razor blade and several copies of the New Testament in four different languages, and he cut it out. He cut out what he thought was the real Jesus. He was a Jesusitarian. And he took the Jesus quotes and put them into parables, glued them into a blank book. Everything else stayed on the floor. The virgin birth, the miracles, Lazarus, the resurrection, all of it. And he called it the life and morals of Jesus of Nazareth, because Jesus of Nazareth was a great guy and a very wise man. You can still see it at the Smithsonian. The last line is the part almost nobody knows. Jefferson stopped at the tomb. His Bible, the Jefferson Bible, ends with, There laid they Jesus, and rolled a great stone to the door of the sepulcher, and departed. And departed. That's the end of his Bible. No Easter morning, no angel, no women running back to tell the others. The stone stays in front of the door, and everybody goes home. Now, I disagree with Jefferson on this with every fiber of my being, but notice what he did not do. He did not preach it from a pulpit. He did not say, well, you're not Christian enough. You don't understand Christ. He was arguing Jesus, the man. He kept it in a drawer, showed it to almost nobody, but we gave that out to almost every congressman up until the 50s or 60s. He called himself a disciple of the doctrines of Jesus, not Jesus Christ. And that's exactly what he meant. A student of a teacher. He never stood up in the Virginia legislature and told a man voting against him that he was unchristian. He never claimed the authority of God, whose miracles he had just cut out with a razor blade. Jefferson was at least honest enough in his book to leave the stone in place. James Talrico wants it to end at the stone, but in the pew, he wants that tomb open and empty. On the Senate floor, that's what he preaches. You cannot have everything both ways. You cannot preach of Christ without the resurrection. That's the whole point. He died for our sins and rose again. I mean, honestly, do you read your Bible? Paul already settled this 2,000 years ago for a church in Corinth that was having exactly the same problem that his church and he is having right now. If Christ be not risen, then isn't our preaching vain? Isn't your faith vain? Yes. Yes, it is. A few lines later, he goes further. If this life is all we have hope in, then we are the most miserable. But Paul did not leave a middle ground, a door kind of open. Neither did Jesus. A man who says, I am the resurrection and the life, and then rots in the grave is not wise teacher. He's either deceived or a deceiver. One of the two. C.S. Lewis talked about this. Jesus didn't leave us an option, a nice Galilean, the philosopher, or the Christ. And he didn't intend to. You know, I'm a member of the Church of Jesus Christ. And some people will tell you that makes me a Christian. Some people will say that doesn't. I don't really care. I know who I am. I know my relationship. Here's what I know. Jesus is the Christ. Jesus is the Savior and Redeemer of the world. Through baptism, he cleansed me of my sins. He saves us through his blood. And on the third day, the stone was not in front of the door anymore. That's the important entire point of Easter. And without it, why would we have a church on Easter? Why would you have a sermon on Easter morning? Why do you celebrate Easter? What are you celebrating? Yes, well, it's now the third day, and he's still laying there in the tomb. I'm not coming back to that. I'll read about it in a book like I read about Plato. You cannot have Christ without the empty tomb. The title and the tomb are the same claim. I mean, people change, and maybe James Talrico, maybe he's changed. I don't know. But I'm, you know, there's a difference between changing your mind and changing your audience. When you change your mind, you can tell me exactly what changed it. You can name the argument, the study, the conversation, where you were the night you couldn't sleep. When you change your audience, the only thing that changed, the only thing that really changed was the room. Vegan products were for the animal welfare fundraiser. The turkey leg is for the state fair. You can't compromise with hate in Austin. Safety and fairness for the Fox audience. Resurrection for the New York Times, a metaphorical one from the pulpit at home. It's like the Marxist who tells you, oh, I just love America. I love it. We just have to tear up all the founding documents and you know, build a new system. I love America? No, you clearly don't. So, James, here is the real question. And it only has two answers. If Jesus is a wise teacher, then quote him all you want, but stop telling Texans that disagreeing with you is disagreeing with God. A teacher gets a vote. He does not get a veto. And if Jesus is the Christ, risen, then he's not your running mate, dude. Render under Caesar, which is Caesar's. You answer to him. He doesn't answer to you. He doesn't campaign for you, and you owe the people in your pew to answer the same way that you do on Fox News, New York Times, or in front of them. Because I don't think Christ played to his audience. Ever. He said the same thing always, and if he ever would have, he wouldn't have been the Christ. Every word of Jesus must verify the other words of Jesus, or he is not the Christ. You can't preach from both. So, James, like every one of your stances, which one do we believe? Back in a minute. We usually think more choices are better. Give me three options instead of one. Great. Give me 30. I don't need... It's like a Cheesecake Factory list. I don't have that. Do I need an accountant? I just want some cheesecake. 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Having options starts feeling like a part-time job, and you don't even know where to start. 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
0: So. Wasn't Weinstein in prison already? Right? He was in prison already. He's just been sentenced for 15 years in prison. I got to look that story back up. I think I misunderstood what happened there. If you missed today's show, you've missed a lot. We told you why no deal will ever really happen between the United States and Iran. And it is not us. It is the leadership. And it's not for the reasons you think I might give you. Give it to you through a historic lens. And I'm telling you, I really think we are repeating history on that. And there's a big lesson to learn on the Iran deal. 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
1: Iran remains defiant. I'm Lisa Brady, Fox News. President Masoud Pezeshkian telling the UN General Assembly peace will not come on the field of battle.
2: Iran cannot be made to surrender. Iran has never, ever been an aggressor, has never started a war, and has always shown her commitment to the negotiating table.
1: This despite Iran's continued support of terror proxies. Pezeshkian's speech a day after President Trump threatened possible annihilation in his address.
2: Iran must be understood by Mr. Trump and those who seek to bully us that we are ready for dialogue and diplomacy and negotiations without accepting the language of force.
1: U.S. and Iranian officials had indirect talks yesterday. Secretary of State Rubio calling it largely an exchange of ideas and messages and telling reporters the U.S. will continue to defend and hold the Strait of Hormuz open. Outside the U.N., a protest against the Iranian regime.
22: These are protesters from the largest Iranian opposition group, the National Council of Resistance of Iran. They've held 2 days of protest here, thousands trying to get their message out, backing President Trump's tough stance. They say the goal should be to finally, after all these years, topple the theocratic Islamic revolutionaries that have crushed the Iranian people.
1: Fox's Eric Shawn. Later today, President Trump plans to do something rare, personally greet a foreign leader arriving at Joint Base Andrews for a state visit, China's President Xi. But their summit could get testy.
23: The biggest sore spot in this town for Republicans, typically aligned with President Trump on foreign policy, is that China has reportedly been helping Iran with some intel, providing intel that Iran wouldn't otherwise have, that has been used to attack American interests with deadly results near Iran.
1: Fox's Peter Ducey at the White House. 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
25: Minnesota News Network, I'm Tasha Radal. Minnesota law enforcement agencies are getting their first comprehensive statewide guidelines for investigating sexual assaults. The Bureau of Criminal Apprehension will unveil the Minnesota Guide to Sexual Assault Investigations this afternoon. The guide is designed to provide consistent, victim-centered practices for agencies across the state. The woman who captured video of federal agents fatally shooting Alex Preddy says the moments after he was taken to the ground remain vivid 8 months later. Stella Carlson told members of Congress Tuesday she was standing just feet away.
26: In that moment, I believe Alex made a choice to be righteous, kind, and brave, to stand up for his neighbors being assaulted in the street. And then they shot him again and again and again. Alex was flat on the ground, his limbs spread out. There was no movement. The agents fled quickly. I watched Alex die. It all happened so fast.
25: The families of Alex Preddy and Renee Good are asking Congress to create a clearer path for holding federal officers accountable when people are harmed. Governor Tim Walz says he accepts responsibility for not doing more to stop fraud in state programs. Speaking Tuesday at the Minnesota Star Tribune's North Star Summit, Walz said he should have pushed state agencies harder as warning signs emerged. This is MNN.
19: Have you heard the news?
5: Super as opposed to artificial.
19: At the UN General Assembly, Trump renames artificial intelligence.
5: Superintelligence-SI.
19: He says we're beating China.
5: We're going to keep it that way.
19: Check in often.
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0: Wednesday edition, Clay and Buck. We hope all of you are having a fantastic start to your day. We're going to be hanging out with you for the next 3 hours. We have got a lot of stories to dive into with all of you. Kamala directly addresses whether she's going to run in 2028. Kind of dodges the question, but does at least address it. Trump is still feuding with CNN as CNN, Politico, and MSNBC are all suing to have access to the president that they claim is Adolf Hitler. Kara Swisher is really fired up. She's supposed to be a big name. I've never actually listened to anything she's done or been impressed by any of the clips that I have seen. But she says with CNN having a new owner, she's out. We'll maybe talk about all that. But, Buck, the fallout of the Lindsey Clancy case continues to make news. The brave juror who refused to vote not guilty is being investigated by the prosecution and by other members of the Massachusetts legal community as to whether or not his decision to vote not guilty was appropriate, whether he should have been on the whether he should or should not have been on the jury. All of that still underway, but significantly, the conversation in the wake of, yeah, you've got...
1: Just real quick, Clay. This is just people saying that the ref was paid off after the game. That's all this is.
0: Yeah.
1: This going after this juror, you lost, you didn't get what you want, and now you're grasping. Just wanted to say that.
0: By the way, Buck, for those of you watching on YouTube, is dressed as a mix between Mr. Rogers and Carlton from The Fresh Prince. He's got...
1: It's chilly where I am right now, man, and I needed a cable-knit sweater.
0: Old man sweater on right now. So if you need any Werther's original, I got a guy who may have some for you. All right. So there you go. This is all coming on the heels of Patrick Clancy set for an interview with 60 Minutes over the weekend. And that interview and all the clips continue to reverberate around the media ecosystem. Now, he has since been remarried, but was this today? I think this was today on The View. One of the hosts, Sarah Haynes, said that she was upset because Patrick Clancy left his wife. What does for better or worse mean, actually, she's asking? Why in the world would you have left your wife? She killed three of your kids. I think most of you out there would say, as divorce goes, this seems like a pretty valid reason to decide that you don't want to stay married. She also said, Patrick Clancy did, that Lindsey has never apologized. Although, to be fair, hey, I'm sorry I killed our kids. I don't know that the apology really is the issue here. I think it's probably the killing of the kids. But here is The View, upset. How in the world could Patrick Clancy dare to get divorced and leave his wife? Listen.
2: What bothers me is he talks about forgiving her, which I love, but he focuses on that and never jumps to what so many people struggle with. How did the marital love end so quickly when you admit openly your wife got sick? She got sick. It doesn't mean you can be with him, and it doesn't mean it doesn't remind you of the worst day of your life. But I would hope, and like in sickness and in health, he said everyone was worried about her. They were tragically, their arms were around her as she was going down the drain. I would hope that my husband wouldn't sit there and just move right along.
0: This is unbelievable to me, Buck. I watched this clip. I went back and I watched the clip again. I thought to myself, am I missing something here? I cannot imagine any spouse that would stay with the other spouse if the spouse killed all three of your kids. That seems like even God, I think, would say, well, in sickness and in health, but if you kill your kids, you shouldn't stay together. Like, this is crazy to me that she would be upset that Patrick Clancy decided to divorce the wife who murdered his three kids. I watched this multiple times, Buck, and all I keep coming back to is so many women's brains are broken, and this Lindsey Clancy case is just providing further evidence of that. And I was having a conversation about this last night at dinner, that there are just, and most of these women, to be fair, are white women, although we also saw the conversation where the black woman said, let's show the same level of love and support for the next black woman who kills her kids too. Women, y'all are crazy. I think a lot of men are reacting like you and I are, Buck. What in the world is going on?
1: Clay, She is wondering where the marital love is. I am sitting here wondering where the insane asylum is for not just, of course, Lindsay Clancy, for some of the people that are taking this position. I would also note, if we're curious, would she feel this way about some of her co-hosts there, just in terms of the marital stuff? Whoopi Goldberg married 3 times. Joy Behar married twice. Anna Navarro married twice. Like, there's a lot of marriages going on at that table. And to the credit
0: so far, no,
1: of both.
0: So far, no murdered kids,
1: I was
0: to
1: say,
0: be fair. Thankfully.
1: To the credit of both parties, no murders. But she's not worried about those marriages. Like, the marital sanctity is only a topic of conversation on The View when insane liberal women have decided to rally around a triple child murderer. What is wrong with these people? They are morally deranged. There is something clearly disturbed in their brain that they don't see this. Clay, people get divorced for a lot of reasons. You've only been married once. I've only been married once. But, you know, marriage is hard, and there's a lot of stuff that goes on. A lot of people believe marriage is for life. Other people think, you know, it's a little more of a contract agreement. I'm not getting into any of that. I'm just saying, for the reasons to divorce somebody, you murdered all 3 of our children. It shouldn't even be on the list because it's such a heinous thing that it should never have existed in human history.
0: When Sarah Haynes said, when did the love stop? It would be when I found my 3 kids that you murdered. I would stop loving you if you murdered intentionally my 3 kids. By the way, I would think that every mom should feel that way about the dad, and every dad should feel that way about the mom. Buck, it's an awful story, but
1: this often happens.
0: The people who lose a kid, just lose a kid, God forbid, the rate of divorce is so high if your child dies because it's just the most awful thing that can happen in a relationship that many different couples can't overcome that. And that's when you have nothing yourself to do with the death of the child.
1: Yeah.
0: I can't even imagine someone sitting there and saying, Sarah, that's a really good take. We should have a panel discussion. Why did Patrick Clancy divorce his wife? It's crazy.
1: Okay, but there's also, Clay, that once again we see Sydney Sweeney, they get angry about. The left, the lib women. Patrick Clancy, they're willing to criticize.
0: Yes.
1: The guy who lost his...

0: can't. How could I trust Sarah Haynes's opinion on anything, Buck, if she is telling me that Patrick Clancy divorcing his wife over this is to her unacceptable? I'm like, why can I trust your opinion on anything?
1: But also, I would add to this what I was saying, Clay, is just I've never heard anyone on The View criticize anyone for getting divorced for any other reason, for sure. I bet if you looked at this,
0: probably. I bet they've criticized Trump, but that because they're going to.
1: But I'm just
0: Trump.
1: Saying, like as a general, as a general issue, they wouldn't be sitting there saying, "Oh, well, if he cheated on, you know, if a man cheated on a woman, like marriage is for life, and she should just learn to make amends, and they should go see the priest and or whatever and handle it." You know, they'd be like, "He stepped out on her, and they should be divorced." Yeah. She killed her three kids. She killed all three of his children.
0: What?
1: And he's supposed to stay with her? He's supposed to cuddle her at night and tell her that everything is okay? This is the craziest thing I think I've ever seen on television.
0: And, Buck, I would add on to that, yes, what you're hitting at is important here because this is where identity politics leads. It leads to I can only defend someone who is in some way similar in identity to me. Really, this is all The View is, right? Sunny Hostin gives the left-wing black woman take because she's the left-wing black woman. And every single thing, when you look at it, there is no principle behind anything she argues. It's just America's racist and I'm the black woman and I'm always a victim and my family's always a victim, even though they're multimillionaires. And then you've got these, it's a good point. Like, when has this subject happened? It's a good question. And the women on The View have said, you know what? The guy's in the right.
1: Oh my gosh! Of course not. No, no. There's an undercurrent of
0: girl power. Yay!
1: I misogyny is for women. And what I'm trying to think. What's the word
0: that's a
1: for,
0: great? We don't even misandry? Know what to call people.
1: Is it misandry? I think it's misandry.
0: I think you're right. I think it's misandry.
1: Which if I just pull that out of thin air, not a lot of radio hosts would pull that out of thin air. I'm just telling you guys that. Give me a little props. But Clay, something else I want to point out. This reminds me a bit of you see what the real belief is here. The real belief is that she is not, she did nothing wrong, and hold on, comma there, Lindsay Clancy did nothing wrong because it was like a demon took over her mind temporarily and she wasn't, so therefore she's not responsible at all for anything.
0: Yes.
1: And she should be treated like a normal person. By the way, they haven't psychiatrically examined her. All they've heard is what the defense said. They have, by the way, there's still a trial that's going to happen. So they're just jumping to that conclusion. This reminds me of, and the left did start to push this a while ago, a trans woman is a woman. So much so, if you really believe that, heterosexual men have to be attracted to trannies. And if you're not as a heterosexual man, you are being a bigot. Because that is just a woman, and you are not accepting her womanness. Clay, if you hold Lindsay Clancy responsible in any way whatsoever, even a little bit for what she did, you are breaking with this belief that they have that she is not one iota responsible for what happened there, which is one of the craziest things, again, I have ever seen. This has been a neutron bomb of left-wing chick lunacy. And there are some women on the right who have gotten on this train as well, Clay, which is terrifying.
0: Yes.
1: So.
0: No, again, every time I think people can't get, and by people, I mean women, can't get crazier on this case, they get crazier.
1: And I also would want to ask people for there's a lot of not in my backyard. We were talking about this in the context of the school stuff and what's come up recently. But for all these women who are saying, Lindsay Clancy did nothing wrong. Okay, fine. Would you let her watch your kids? Why not? Why would, for all the women who are in the Lindsay Clancy t-shirts, why wouldn't you let her watch your kids? It was just a one-time thing. She poses no more threat to society. She's fine, right? That's what they believe. Clay, I think there are a lot. Now, some of them would probably do it because it's not them, it's their children, which tells you a lot about them. But a lot of them, I think, would go, I don't think I'm going to let her watch my children as like the nanny or the babysitter. What does that tell you? All right, look, nothing takes the place of being able to get in touch with your loved ones in an emergency, be it severe weather or any other service disruption. 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
0: We've been telling you that Pure Talk is...
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0: We got to pull this one, guys. I'm just seeing this. We'll get to it. Involving a cannibal. Involving a person who eats people. This is apparently a thing. So we shall get to that. She claimed that she was the holdout. Yeah, The View host boasts she was the holdout juror who spared NYC cannibal killer prison, spared him prison in Butcher of Tompkins Square Park case. I know Tompkins Square Park, so does producer Allie. It's down in the where the cool people live in New York. But Clay, we're gonna have to get into that a little bit because it seems to me to be that there is a strain of liberal woman, if you will, who thinks that letting people get away with the most heinous crimes is a virtue signal. That's what I'm seeing. Letting people do terrible things and then finding some reason to have sympathy for the criminal, not for the victims, never for the victims. That is somehow a case of or an instance for moral preening. And we will get that clip and let everyone hear it afterwards. We're like, yeah, I didn't want the cannibal to go to prison. The cannibal! He was eating people, eating humans.
15: I think it has something to do with a lot of the women that are the safest in society because of their safety feel like others should be willing to bear risk. If you live in a gated community and you have armed security around you, isn't it amazing how often those people want to show empathy to criminals?
0: Yes.
15: And then the people that actually live in the communities where criminals are having to constantly perpetrating criminal acts upon them actually want the hope. I help. I always thought, Buck, it's a good line. They don't put the bars on windows in bad neighborhoods to keep the police out. Just think about that for a moment. That's a big part of this discussion.
0: Totally agree. 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
2: Superintelligence-SI.
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22: Fox News, I'm Gianna Gelosi. Iranian President Masoud Pezeshkian accusing the U.S. and Israel of committing terror attacks against his people at the U.N. General Assembly.
23: Our innocent people have been the targets of cowardly attacks and aggressions imposed upon our country.
22: This comes a day after President Trump addressed the assembly, threatening to annihilate the regime if a peace deal isn't made. Today, the president's going to welcome Chinese President Xi at Joint Base Andrews. Fox's Peter Ducey.
24: There are these reports that China has been helping the Iranians with targeting information, including some that might have killed U.S. service members. The president wants that to stop.
22: China wants the U.S. to pause arms sales to Taiwan. Artificial intelligence also expected to be a big topic of discussion. 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

0: Welcome back in, Clay and Buck. The View, the dumbest show in the history of television, I truly believe that is accurate, has said, hey, what in the world is Patrick Clancy thinking leaving his wife? I can't believe that in sickness and in health did not encompass, and if you murder all three of our kids, I will stay married to you. It turns out that Sonny Hostin, who was upset about this, previously refused to convict a cannibal. That is someone who eats, you don't hear cannibals talked about that much. I guess the Jeffrey Dahmer documentary was pretty popular, and Hannibal back in the day in Silence of the Lambs and those movies, the Harris novels, if I'm Robert Harris, I think, if I'm remembering.
1: Can I, before we go to Sonny, can I give you the quick details on this case, just so everybody knows this? 1989, Rakowitz, a East Village pot dealer and eccentric, killed his roommate, a dance student, and also topless dancer. They lived on East 9th Street. At the time, they fought after she tried to throw him out. He killed her, struck her in the throat. She died. He then dismembered her in the bathtub, boiled remains, stored her skull and teeth in a bucket of kitty litter in a locker at the Port Authority bus terminal. He bragged in Tompkins Square Park that he had eaten her brains as soup and served the remains to other homeless people. A witness testified that he had served soup in a container and that there had been a human finger in it. He led detectives to her skull. He had a long psychiatric history, carried a rooster, and founded a mock religion. By the way, he lived with a woman. I think that he knew right from wrong. I think that he should have been held criminally responsible. I don't. There's this thing of like,
0: so she
1: I can function in the world until I kill somebody. No.
0: She said he was not guilty by reason of insanity. I'm presuming
1: He's still in a loony bin to this day. Yeah.
0: Here is Sonny Hostin talking about that.
2: I feel so strongly about this holdout jurors because I was a holdout juror in a case, in the Daniel Rakowitz case. I don't know if people remember it, the butcher of Tompkins Square Park. It was
3: the guy who ate the victims?
2: Yes.
4: You were on that jury?
2: Yes,
4: you're going to need to explain more.
2: Yes, I was.
4: And we never heard this story before.
2: It was before I went to law school.
4: Oh, because I would have never
2: and,
4: put you on
2: and I, when I brought it up in the high, when I brought it up at the Hot Topics meeting, I don't think everyone believed me. And then my producer looked it up, and I'm in the New York Times. And apparently several jurors questioned afterwards said one holdout juror was principally responsible
3: for
2: preventing them from returning a guilty verdict. That was me. And it was because I saw clearly that he was psychotic.
3: Of course.
2: He was in a psychosis. He did not mean to kill her. And once he killed her, he panicked. He chopped up her body parts. Yes, boiled her body parts. Tried to commit the perfect crime and then fed her.
4: And you got this guy off?
2: No. But that's how much I believe in the insanity defense. And he fed her body parts to the unhoused. But all that being said, it was so clear to me in the jury room, and we were sequestered for 9 days. One juror threw a chair at me. They were so angry with me, but one by one I picked them off and said, what about this, what about that? And we ended up all 12 unanimously voting that he was not criminally responsible.
3: Just
2: by
3: hungry.
4: Reason. See, that's my issue with
2: insanity.
4: That's
2: and,
4: the issue with
2: but
4: the
2: he
4: law.
2: Is still in a mental institution so being treated.
1: Clay, these people are a threat to, I don't mean the cannibal, I'm talking about the women of The View, a threat to Western civilization. I mean, the level of stupidity. First of all, Asuncion Cummings, which is actually Sonny's name, by the way, because she's quoted in the New York Times. That is all true about her being the juror. Notice how she says he panicked after he killed her and then tried to, why would you panic if you're not of sound mind?
0: Yeah, it's my
1: why would a person panic and try to hide the body if they were not of sound mind? Explain that. I'm sure the other jurors, Clay, who all wanted to find him guilty, thought that was a noteworthy little tidbit.
0: Well, she's been wrong about everything since 1989, I guess, is another thing we can take from this. We've got a lot of calls. People want to weigh in, variety of different subjects. But I do think this is, if you want to talk about the biggest threats to the United States, I actually think it's left-wing women. They are destroying the fabric of Western civilization that allows us to have the basic human rights that we have. A lot of these women, Buck, you've seen them because they show up at Supreme Court hearings dressed like they're women from the Handmaid's Tale, but they actually dress up in burkas. when they're parading around with members of the Muslim faith. And I'm thinking to myself, do you know what you're doing here? You're claiming that Republicans are going to take away all of your individual autonomy and basic human rights. And so you're wearing the Handmaid's Tale uniform to cosplay, to dress up like the television show. But then you're actually putting on a burqa and doing public events and supporting people who believe that women are so inferior that they shouldn't have basic human rights. You're actually advocating for the erasure of women when it comes to men pretending to be women. These women's brains are broken. And we got a bunch of calls on this. There is not a male equivalent to this. Here is one thing that I would say that I am cautiously optimistic about. I think a lot of men are just over the BS. I think there's a lot of white, black, Asian, Hispanic dudes listening to us right now. I don't think it's coincidental that the black guy was the only one who would stand up against a not guilty verdict on the Lindsey Clancy jury. I think there are a lot of men that are looking around and saying, if we let these left-wing women run the country, they're going to destroy America, and they're going to do it quickly. Buck, you've probably seen those maps. If only women voted in the United States, Kamala Harris would have won almost every state in the entire nation. That entire state would base every, that entire map of the country would almost be blue. If only men voted, almost every state would have been red. The gender battle here is very real. And again, I think there's a big difference between, hey, should the corporate tax rate be 22% or 17%? Like, we could really have a big debate over that. Should women who kill their kids have cheering sections showing up for them at their trials? Like, I don't want to live in a world with people who believe that that's appropriate. I don't want to live in a world with people who think that Charlie Kirk deserved to be killed. I don't want to live in a world where Luigi Mangione is a hero to some women because he's got abs and he's 5'8" and they somehow have convinced themselves that he's a dreamboat. Like, there is a real toxicity. You and I were just talking about this off air on TikTok. My boys brought this to me, my sons, because they're more active on TikTok. There is an entire universe, and we're going to talk with Isabel Brown about this because she did a viral video about it, where women are posting that they are having abortions after they find out that they're pregnant with boys, and they are celebrating it on TikTok, and everyone in the comments is celebrating it with them.
1: Look, it's demonic, and as you know, I've actually done a lot of reading about witch trials in the past, and which are not really well understood. They were much more prominent in Europe than they were in America. People always think of Salem. Salem was a tiny sideshow. It was here, so we care more, but compared to what was going on in Germany, particularly in the 1600s, but it even was in Sweden and France and a whole bunch of places. And do you know what? Overwhelmingly, now, of course, almost all the accusations were false, but there were always, the hysteria was over someone harming children. That was the thing that was, the accused witch was always over harming her children. I'm just saying, now we're in a society where a woman does harm her children and she has fans. She has fans. She has people who think that this is somehow something to, I mean, I understand they're going to say, I'm not celebrating the murder of the children. I'm celebrating the recognition, but they're celebrating the recognition within society that a woman can be temporarily, viciously murderous and insane only for the act, I might add. And then should be able to explain to some psychiatrist, I'm fine now, let me out, and then just walk the streets and have no criminal penalty. What, I mean, Clay, remember, she would have no, if she's found not guilty by reason of criminal insanity, she has no record, really. I mean, she has a record of being in a psychiatric facility, but she's not a criminal. Not, that's what not guilty means, not a criminal. So it's not a criminal act, really. And I know people say, oh, but you can't tell. Oh, I know the insanity defense has been around for a long time. Was she insane before she did this? I would actually say the Tompkins Square guy that Sonny Hostin talked about was a much stronger insanity defense because he seemed a little crazy before, or seemed crazy before.
0: But I think your point of if you kill someone and you know it's bad enough that you try to hide all evidence that you did
1: I think
0: it,
1: you are criminally responsible.
0: I think it's impossible to argue that you are too insane to have known the consequences of your act.
1: Yeah, he knew he messed up. And maybe he decided that he was going to do all this crazy stuff afterwards so that he could run an insanity defense.
0: Yeah. I mean that's a movie, right? Primal Fear
1: with Richard Gere, which is actually a pretty good movie.
0: Yeah.
1: And it's, you know, it's Laura Linney, I think, is in it too. Ed Norton. It's a pretty good movie. Holds up.
0: Ed Norton's great in it. Chester in West Virginia. Don't meet too many Chesters anymore. Chester, what's up?
5: Hey, guys. Long-time listener. Love how you're taking over for Rush. You're doing a fantastic job. But I have something I've literally not heard yet. When he came home and found that the kids were dead, and she had admitted to it, what would be the outcome were he on trial for temporarily going insane and unaliving her?
0: Thank you for the
5: what
0: call.
5: What would the attitude around the interview be at that
1: I think, by the way, I've thought about this. Excellent call, Chester. Thank you. Because I've thought about this, too. Because as a man, I'd have a lot of sympathy for I hate to say it, but like, someone kills your three kids, I think that's a real instance of a psychological break you could have and have a temporary insanity based on that.
0: I think it's a fantastic hypothetical. I think he would be found guilty.
1: 100% he'd be found guilty. Tells you everything, doesn't it?
0: Yeah, right. And if he had been, I think if you flip everything, the mom, Lindsay Clancy, comes home, and the dad has murdered all three of the kids, 100% he is found guilty. Most of us never know this trial ever occurred or even remember reading about this because no men on the planet are going to say, well, did we think about his mental health issues? You had the good analogy, Buck, where you said real post-traumatic stress from men who served in combat. They have tried these defenses on many different murder trials, violent. They don't
1: basically
0: work.
1: Never works unless they can prove that you're an extended psychosis well before the act. So it's not a convenient, I'm crazy when I did the bad thing and didn't know what was going on. Overwhelmingly, Clay, the PTSD defense for murder is it's a mitigation in sentencing once convicted.
0: I just will continue to hammer to me. When you murder children, there should be no defense about what your mental state is. You should be held accountable, period. And increasingly, the more time I spend on this, Buck, the less I'm of the belief that temporary insanity or mental insanity or any of those other things should be a defense for something in murder cases.
1: Oh, I know
0: agree. I know it's been out there for hundreds of years in the legal canon. I've studied it. We've talked about some of the historical precedents for it.
1: If you can function in society, you should be able to be held responsible for what you do. The problem is that they've created effectively a get out of jail free card for anyone that the public has some weird sympathy for by saying, I went crazy in that moment. I'm not actually responsible anymore for that. By the way, why did she go crazy in that moment? She just did. There's no proof. No one can get undermined. So anybody could now run this defense. And if the public feels like, she's had a tough go, maybe it works.
0: Well, let me also point this out. Would any of us accept a temporary insanity defense for a pedophile?
1: Nope.
0: Right?
1: Absolutely not.
0: If you sexually abuse a child and you argue, I wasn't in my right mind, I wasn't able to understand what I was doing, some things are so awful that personally, I think you would sign off on this too, Buck, I don't care what your mental status is. There should be consequences when you harm children, period. Irrespective of what your brain is. And I just come back to almost everybody in this audience agrees with us that the Irina Zarutska killer on video, the guy who came behind her and stabbed her brutally in the neck, she never saw it coming. That guy, I think, is insane. I think he's crazy. I don't think he should have ever been out publicly. I also think he should get the death penalty. He's on video stabbing an innocent girl to death. I don't particularly care about what his mental state is. We know he 100% did it. I don't think he should continue to live. I don't think that's a crazy take when we have 100% evidence of a crime being committed, and there is no doubt whether or not he did it.
1: Yeah, man, the older I get, the more pro-death penalty I get, I'll tell you. And this is something that the more I've seen, the more I know. And people say, oh, but what, you're a Catholic, you're not supposed to. You know, I'm not perfect. What can I tell you? Nobody's perfect.
0: I also think we have more clear evidence now. Oftentimes, my issue with the death penalty is it's a permanent penalty for something that might not be definite. We got people on video committing the crime. I'm not that concerned about whether or not they actually did it or not. We can all see it. And that's,
1: well, I wish, you know, we were talking to Ann about it. I wish she had seen Coulter, The Green Mile, just because it's the most anti-death penalty, bizarre propaganda. It's like, it's basically like we had Jesus in prison for double murder, and he's actually healing people, and he's like the kindest, most beautiful soul. We've never had Jesus who heals people in prison for double murder of children, okay, in America. That has not happened.
0: We'll take some more of your calls. 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
6: 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More is coming up just the way you'd expect it. How about that? 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

0: All right, welcome back into Clay and Buck. Look, we got a tight turnaround, so if you're on hold, we can get some of your calls at the top of the next hour because we wanted to let you weigh in on the subject before we switch up gears. So we're talking, about Lindsey Clancy aftermath stuff and the View, which is basically a televised insane asylum. But I will give you on the happy side of things, Clay, VIP email from Diane. Clay has zero room to talk about fashion. Buck looks great in his preppy baby blue sweater. Well, thank you. Thank you, Diane. Do you want to say anything now, Mr. Clay, huh?
1: Yeah, I do. I think that anybody who wears a scarf, it's male, it's impossible to defend. I also think it's hard to look good in a sweater. And frankly, I don't think you look great in it. We'll be back.
0: Harsh. Harsh.
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6: Iran remains defiant. I'm Lisa Brady, Fox News. President Masoud Pezeshkian telling the UN General Assembly peace will not come on the field of battle.
7: Iran cannot be made to surrender. Iran has never, ever been an aggressor, has never started a war, and has always shown her commitment to the negotiating table.
6: This despite Iran's continued support of terror proxies. Pezeshkian's speech a day after President Trump threatened possible annihilation in his address.
7: Iran must be understood by Mr. Trump and those who seek to bully us that we are ready for dialogue and diplomacy and negotiations without accepting the language of force.
6: U.S. and Iranian officials had indirect talks yesterday. Secretary of State Rubio calling it largely an exchange of ideas and messages and telling reporters the U.S. will continue to defend and hold the Strait of Hormuz open. Outside the U.N., a protest against the Iranian regime.
8: These are protesters from the largest Iranian opposition group, the National Council of Resistance of Iran. They've held 2 days of protest here, thousands trying to get their message out, backing President Trump's tough stance. They say the goal should be to finally, after all these years, topple the theocratic Islamic revolutionaries that have crushed the Iranian people.
6: Fox's Eric Shawn. Later today, President Trump plans to do something rare, personally greet a foreign leader arriving at Joint Base Andrews for a state visit, China's President Xi. But their summit could get testy.
9: The biggest sore spot in this town for Republicans, typically aligned with President Trump on foreign policy, is that China has reportedly been helping Iran with some intel, providing intel that Iran wouldn't otherwise have, that has been used to attack American interests with deadly results near Iran.
6: Fox's Peter Ducey at the White House. 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
10: This is Minnesota News Network. I'm John Anderson. Governor Walz says he accepts responsibility for not doing more to stop fraud in state programs. Speaking Tuesday at the Minnesota Star Tribune's North Star Summit, Walz acknowledged the fraud has tainted his record, but pointed to free school meals, the child tax credit, and paid family and medical leave as accomplishments he hopes will endure. Walz has also ruled out running for public office again. Minnesota law enforcement agencies are getting their first comprehensive statewide guidelines for investigating sexual assaults. The BCA will unveil the Minnesota Guide to Sexual Assault Investigations this afternoon. The guide is designed to provide consistent, victim-centered practices for agencies across the state. Minnesota State Senator Grant Hochschild has worked on keeping high-quality child care costs down so families can afford it. But cuts from Washington and here at home are making it more difficult. Hochschild is worried about the short-term and long-term costs.
11: One mother in particular told a story of having to switch their kids' daycare 4 different times by the time they were 3 years old. Just imagine what that does to a child's development, to their well-being, you know, to making new friends and socializing with others. That's the type of thing that Northland families are facing.
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0: Welcome, everybody. Second hour of Clay and Buck kicks off right now. I am Buck. He is Clay, renowned cable knit sweater hater. It's okay. You know, we're gonna push. We're going to push the analysis and we're going to push the fashion here on the Clay and Buck Show. It's okay, everybody. We're going to dive into your calls actually here in a second. And I just want to say we'll also get into the Kamala appearance on the campaign trail and some of the analysis. Clay actually was the first person who gave me the heads up about this. Some senior advisors to Kamala from the past are saying they don't think she will run. I bring it up just because I'm not crazy, because I said 2 years ago, I'm not crazy. I don't think my bet's looking good, but I'm not insane because there are people in the Democrat establishment who are like, she realizes. Anyway, we'll get into some of that. But first, I said we would do calls, Clay. I think we should, because a lot of people wanted to weigh in on that last hour. And with that in mind, here we go. Gina, a fellow Miamian. What's going on, Gina?
1: So I was in New York at the time of that weirdo serial. Well, some people believe it could have possibly been a serial killer as opposed to just a cannibal. The girl whose body was found, her boyfriend was the lead singer for Reagan Youth, the original lead singer. He ended up committing suicide because he couldn't wrap his head around. Also, my lead guitarist in a band that I had up at that time, she disappeared in Thompson Square Park. We had picked her out of the band. She had been out of the band for about a year because she had become a junkie. Brilliant girl from Miami originally. And her family went up to New York to see if they could find her, claim her body as a Jane Doe. Had she died in the park from an overdose, because that was the last place she had seen. But she was, they could never identify her as a Jane Doe up in New York. So she completely has gone missing. Elizabeth Brockland, it's been, however many years now. And so we don't think that the word on the street was that he was preying on the girls in the punk scene. Some of them had, were homeless or having fallen hard times, and he would, allow them to come over to his place. And yeah, like I said, she disappeared. And as for Sunny Hostin, you made me hate her even more. She makes my skin crawl. And as far as Lindsay Clancy, that's demonic. She's a murderer. She needs to go to jail for a very long time. I have suffered from postpartum depression. I had the little voice say, hey, you can get rid of your kid. Nobody will know. And then there's the other voice that says, that's complete insanity. You don't do that. That's evil. And you always, if you give in to evil, you're evil. And she deserves to be in for murder. And that's my opinion. And
2: thank you very much for the call.
1: You guys do.
2: I appreciate that. I think this is important. Just because you have a bad thought, if you don't do it, doesn't mean that you should validate someone else's bad thought that they actually did. And this is an example, I think, of women's empathy being taken advantage of. If you think of doing something bad, as Gina just laid out, and you make the decision not to do that bad thing, you are not the same as someone who does the bad thing. At least so far, having bad thoughts, by and large, not criminal. Actions are required. You're defending the actions of someone that you yourself were able to avoid doing, even though you might have been not in a good place mentally. I think that's really important, because I think a lot of women are saying, oh, I might have done, but you didn't. You didn't do it. And therefore, your empathy going to someone who did do it is, to me, your empathy being taken advantage of.
0: Cindy in Champaign, Illinois, not to be confused with the sparkling white wine.
2: She just dropped.
0: She's gone?
2: Sherry in Texas. We had a champagne. Now we got a sherry. Sherry in Texas, what's going on?
3: Hey, so I was listening to y'all discuss the Clancy case. And, the picture is so bright that it's blinding of a double standard. If there were a man, this would have played out completely different.
0: Yes.
3: She murdered her three babies. This was premeditated. Then she had the mental capacity to know that the time it would take her husband to leave and come home and how long it would take to kill those three babies. Then she jumped out of a window. So define postpartum premeditated and try to justify her actions.
2: Well, yeah, Sherry, let me put it to you this way. Man is accused of rape. He says, I have extremely high testosterone levels, and because of my hormones, I'm unable to control myself. No jury in America. And by the way, you could take his blood. His testosterone levels could.
0: Yeah, you could see physiologically if that were true.
2: You could. He can introduce as evidence the fact that his testosterone is, you know, way higher than the average man. And he says, as a result, my sex drive was impossible for me to turn down. And so I committed a rape. Would anyone say, well, that man's hormones, he couldn't really control himself. He didn't have the mental ability to stop himself from committing a crime. I think most of you out there would say that is crazy. But that is basically what is being argued, that women's hormones are so uncontrollable that she could not prevent herself from killing three children.
0: I would say it's in a sense, Claire, there's something even more, there's a level even beyond my testosterone level is so high that I couldn't control it because, you know, I mean, if someone is taking, are they taking exogenous testosterone? Maybe it's on you. Let me give you something that's playing these theories out as well. If a man were to say that he is over-medicated by his doctors for, I don't know, being a manic depressive or being bipolar. I'm over-medicated for bipolar disorder, so I had a psychotic episode based on my medication, so I had to rape this woman that I went on a date with. Not a single person in America, I think, not one, would come to his defense publicly outside of his trial and say, it's not his fault. It's Big Pharma's fault.
2: By the way.
0: The Big Pharma thing, by the way, among the, I mean, there are a lot of very dumb, bad arguments, but she was on a lot of drugs because she was trying different things because those drugs help a lot of people. The drugs don't make you kill three people. If they did, we'd have a lot more triple murders in the country because millions and millions of people take these drugs.
2: Buck, following your analogy, imagine if a guy was on drugs, said that they helped create a situation where he didn't have the capacity to keep himself from raping a woman. And then men showed up to cheer him as he arrived at the courthouse. How would the media cover the men who showed up? Imagine if they wore blue, Lindsey Clancy supporters all wore pink, and they showed up and they cheered as he pulled in and said, you know, his mental health is a real thing. He doesn't deserve responsibility for rape. What would they call this, Buck? Toxic masculinity. And this would be an evidence of the patriarchy. This would be evidence of misogyny. It would all be used against men

0: And I don't think he was convicted.
1: Sometimes you run into jury nullification on things like this, and or a prosecutor may decide. I mean, Clay, I think there was actually a case in Texas not long ago where a parent found their, you know, young child being sexually abused by either a neighbor or something, and he just shot the guy and killed him. I don't think they brought charges. And by the way, I agree with that.
2: This is basically a time to kill, right? The John Grisham novel that turned into the Matthew McConaughey.
1: Well, I think he did that. That guy found them later. It wasn't in the act of or in the moment of.
2: Correct. So it's basically just that the jury. I mean, I think there are a lot of juries, particularly in the South, that if you see an evil perpetrated, that there's a willingness to accept an action being taken to right that evil. I don't think it's coincidental. Let me put it to you this way. I don't think it's coincidental that the Lindsey Clancy case happened in Massachusetts.
1: Oh, yeah.
2: This is the deep, dark blue area of the country. I think if you had the exact same facts and this were Birmingham, Alabama, or Nashville, Tennessee, or Atlanta, Georgia, and those are big cities, obviously. I'm trying to put it in a big city. Rural area would be even less likely. I think the odds of there being a jury voting 11-1 in favor of her acquittal would be low. Let me also point this buck out. If she's found not guilty, again, they may have to make a decision about what to do with her for purposes of these charges, whether they're going to bring it back. She could be free in 40 days.
1: Yeah.
2: 40 days. She's just right back out on the streets with no criminal record. Correct.
1: She could go out and, as far as I understand it, I mean, you know, she could just go out and act like, you know, she was, if she's found to be mentally competent now, I think there's restrictions. She's involuntarily committed, so she couldn't buy firearms. I mean, there are some things that just the commitment would mean, but I think she could still vote. Could she still vote? I don't know about that.
2: Actually. I think so, because she would have never been convicted of a crime. I mean, I think she would be.
1: Yeah, if you're committed to a psychiatric facility, you don't lose your right to vote, do you? I don't think so. I mean, sorry, this is getting deeper than my level of knowledge on how the law affects psychiatric facilities.
2: I will just say, if they don't bring charges against her, she could be out on the streets in 40 days.
1: Well, that's for sure true. I mean, that's the, you know, that's the other part of this. There's a reason why people have been so hit by this story in different ways. And this is really been so emotional. And that's why we continue to follow up and talk about it here. And it's also a reminder that the women on The View are borderline insane. So there is that. 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Gold investors. We've taken some cash from our savings and invested in gold. Some of us prefer owning the physical gold and storing it safely in our homes. 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
6: Super as opposed to artificial.
5: At the UN General Assembly, Trump renames artificial intelligence.
6: Superintelligence-SI.
5: He says we're beating China.
6: We're going to keep it that way.
5: Check in often.

0: Welcome back in, Clay and Buck. Cheryl in Central Texas. She says she watched the whole Clancy trial. Lindsey didn't do it, and conservatives aren't going to show up and vote because they're angry about this. What you got for us?
1: Hi, Cheryl. Clay.
0: Hi, Cheryl.
1: Can you hear me?
0: We got you.
1: Okay, I said conservative women will not show up. Now, I watched the entire trial, and there's many reasons why I think she didn't do it, but the main one that stands out to me is I actually took the drug Seroquel. It is a
0: okay. I'm going to pause you on the drug. Who killed the kids if Lindsey Clancy didn't?
1: I have no idea. I'm not going to. I'm not going to accuse somebody on the air without knowing for sure.
0: I appreciate that. But let me ask you this.
1: Paid somebody.
0: Why would Lindsey Clancy's highly paid criminal defense attorney admit that she killed the kids? Wouldn't that be malpractice by him?
1: Well, I just think everything was pointing towards her, but he knows she didn't do it. If you listen to what he said after the trial, there was a mistrial declared. He said she did not do this.
0: Okay. Oh, thank you for the call, Cheryl. I have to cut Cheryl off, but unfortunately, there are a lot of people like Cheryl out there. You are wrong. Okay. The criminal defense attorney's number one job, I've been a criminal defense attorney. There are criminal defense attorneys listening to us right now, many of them, is to defend your client to the best of your ability. If your client has a defense that he or she did not commit the murder that they are charged with, it would be malpractice for you not to put forward the best defense. You would lose your law license. You would be responsible for significant consequences. Buck, the prosecutors would also be in danger of losing their law licenses. There is no world in which Lindsey Clancy did not kill these kids. It did not occur. No one else murdered
2: them. The only people who think that are people online who have nothing to do with the actual trial or the evidence or the law. That's it. No one else thinks it.
0: I mean, it's scary how prevalent this is. The girl we played yesterday in Tampa started off the whole discussion about who's worse for women, Sydney Sweeney for the sports gambling ad or Lindsey Clancy, by saying her husband killed them. A lot of you are being polluted. I think a lot of it's coming out of social media with lies, things that are just flagrantly untrue. By the way, you want to protect yourself non-lethal manner in the house, you need Saber. 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Keep away the bears. They got mountain lion spray. 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
4: Camp
5: shoulder. Traffic levels are light, so it's not really causing a huge issue. 394 is quiet. Crosstown looks good, so does 94. A little slow on South 35E approaching West 7th and the roadwork. I'm Deb Snyder, and that's your latest total traffic.
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18: Fox News, I'm Tom Graham. The Iranian president speaking at the UN General Assembly today, accusing the U.S. of committing terrorist acts against his people. Outside the building in New York City, many protesters gathered.
19: These are protesters from the largest Iranian opposition group, the National Council of Resistance of Iran. They've held 2 days of protest here, thousands trying to get their message out, backing President Trump's tough stance.
18: That's Fox's Eric Shawn. Disgraced movie mogul Harvey Weinstein sentenced to 15 years in prison for sexually assaulting a woman in New York in 2006.
20: She faced her fears and she overcame them. She stood in her truth and she has been a role model.
18: Attorney Gloria Allred speaking on behalf of Miriam Haley, who made the accusation. 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

0: Oh, she's back. Everybody, she's back. This is Clay and Buck, and we're talking to you about Kamala Harris. She made an appearance out on the campaign trail. We've got some things to talk about. First, let's deal a little bit of what she was discussing here. For example, the attack on DEI. This is cut one. Play it.
1: The attack on DEI is an attack on maternal care. An attack on DEI to recognize diversity, equity, and inclusion is an attack by definition on maternal care, including the need to protect Black women in connection with their pregnancy, childbirth, and postpartum care. These are the facts.
0: Clay, she also went on to say, now this is in Detroit, okay?
2: Let me say this, Buck, before we play that next cut. I have not heard Kamala Harris talk in some time. It is painful to hear Kamala Harris talk.
0: We're gonna get to this. We're gonna get to this.
2: But let me say this too. This is the exact campaign she's running, Buck. Black women are being discriminated against. There's too much white men power. This is gonna be one of the nastiest campaigns we have ever seen. Because if she gets black women to vote for her and buy into this victim,
0: she's the nominee,
2: culture,
0: Clay, but then she gets crushed by white working class voters in the Rust Belt and the swing states. That's what
2: I
0: happens.
2: Agree completely with that. I hope she's the nominee because I think it doesn't work nationally. But I'm telling you, in the primary, black women are victims. We are being discriminated against. They're killing our babies. They're hanging us from trees.
0: All right. This is what's coming. Have to correct you on something for the record, Clay. There's something that, you know, you're getting a little ahead of your skis on here. She didn't say black women during this event. She said birthing people. Okay. I'm serious.
2: Did she really say birthing people?
0: She said birthing people. Former Vice President Kamala Harris faced political debate after a damn it, I'm wrong. She didn't she didn't say it. One of the panelists said it. But she was at an event. At events where they said, so she said black women. Clay's right. I correct the record. But one of the fellow panelists, I just misread the quote, said birth, but they weren't, they're talking about birthing people. She's sitting there telling you about DEI, and she's also at a panel of people for maternal care, women, and they're talking about birthing people. They still do this thing that trans women have babies. Trans women have male genitalia. They do not make babies, or rather, they don't have babies from the uterus. They make babies. They can make babies. Clay, this is crazy. So now we have to get into your, by the way, I don't think anyone disagrees with your point. And I'm sorry, I thought I was going to be able to correct you than the birthing people. I totally whiffed on that one. Somebody else said it, not Kamala. I was hoping, because remember, Kamala was the one who said,
2: Kamala's not going to say birthing people, not because she doesn't think the language is appropriate, but because she cares about black women. That's her whole campaign. So she's not saying birthing people is too inclusive to be a Democrat nominee. She is going to lean in to identity politics, frankly, like we have never seen in the Democrat Party, provided she runs.
0: I also think she, and you know, now that I'm seeing, of course, who did say it, the birthing people comment, she got hit so hard for the, I never even get it fully right, there should be taxpayer-funded abortion for illegal, alien, incarcerated. No, did I miss
2: it's
0: one?
2: It's worse. Taxpayer-funded trans surgeries for illegal immigrants.
0: Surgeries. Okay, the surgeries, not abortions.
2: We should pay for sex change operations for illegal immigrants per
0: in
2: Kamala
0: prison.
2: Harris.
0: Yes. In prison?
2: Yes.
0: Right. So she went, she did like the whole cycle. She got it all in there. You know, she got everybody in there. But then she gets to, and this is where Clay and I are going to have a little fun here. Kamala Harris on running for president in 2028. This is cut two. Here's what she says.
3: I have not decided if I'm going to run again, but I'm going to, but let me just say this. I do sincerely believe 28 won't matter if we don't get through 26.
0: I mean, that's like a very weak, that's a very Kamala thing. Like that's supposed
2: also,
0: to be big.
2: Yeah. If the world ends, then what happens after doesn't matter.
0: Yeah. It's just such a Kamala-ism. So now, Clay, let's talk about this piece because I have some thoughts, and unfortunately, my thoughts kind of support that you might still be right on this, which stinks for me because I would love to say, ha-ha, this is the article. So something came out in Axios, and you're the one who brought it to my attention, and I've since read it. This is a quote. Many of those who know Kamala Harris best think she ultimately won't run for the White House in 2028. Like Chief Kamalogist Buck Sexton over here. Why it matters? The former vice president decides to do is one of the biggest factors in the next presidential election. Early polls suggest she is the front runner, to Clay's point, and would be the Democrat nominee. But if she opted out, it would totally scramble the primary. Clay, a couple of points in the why she wouldn't run column, and let's deal with these, right? One, the David Plouffe said this, her strongest day will be her first day in the campaign. Absolutely true. Go ahead.
2: Plouffe also said that about Joe Biden before he decided to run in 2020, said you shouldn't do it. You can go do the research on it. Now, he's an Obama guy, but he probably knew that Biden didn't have the capability to be president. To be fair, he didn't see COVID happening. But he said Biden's best day as a presidential candidate will be his first day. So he's using the exact same argument.
0: He recycles that line after that?
2: Yes. Plouffe. Yes.
0: So here's what I think this is. I think Plouffe does. I'll just skip to the chase here. Plouffe says he was Harris's 2024 senior advisor, one of them. And he says she would face headwinds in a national campaign. A lot of the donor money. This is the other real point I was going to make, or the point that's made here. Donor money is not excited about her. That's a real thing. Like the big money in New York and California in particular is not excited about writing big checks for Kamala Harris. So that's true. And then the last thing, Clay, here is she isn't an egomaniac. This is a quote. Multiple people who work for her say Harris lacks the sociopathic belief that she and only she should be president. Here's the only, and I've always thought this, the only way she isn't president is if she's promised that she gets to be a kingmaker. She gets to be in the role of James Clyburn, if you will, directing black primary voters toward the preferred, you know, she gets to sort of anoint who wins the primary in a sense in that way. And she gets the cushiest, I mean, like Reid Hoffman would have to put her on the board of LinkedIn and, you know, and she makes $500,000 a year for doing nothing. And then she can be the chancellor of a UC school, making $1 million a year to go to a cocktail party. She just bought an $8 million Malibu mansion. Give me your feel on all this. I know you still think she's going to run, but what did you think of these pieces in this article about maybe she does, maybe she doesn't?
2: I thought it was interesting, and to me what stood out was it felt like this was an attempt to try to dissuade her from running, but I'm always skeptical when people's names aren't actually used. I give Plouffe credit here because he said, hey, she shouldn't run, and he put his own name behind it. Remember, he was one of the people that was brought in when Kamala's campaign was floundering early that helped to provide some sort of structure to it. I just think the fact that South Carolina is the first primary, she's going to win South Carolina. That means she's going to be one of the two or three finalists no matter what.
0: You and I have no disagreement on this. And you've certainly made this case strongly. And I think Gerdusky's heard it, for example, and told me, he's like, Clay's right about South Carolina and Virginia, by the way, too.
2: Yeah.
0: She'll win Virginia as well. Then it gets into some states that would be competitive, like New Hampshire and Nevada. Afterwards, Nevada comes, I think, first. But Clay, the decision to even get in is what we are talking about.
2: Yeah,
0: and do you see a world in which that is David? What I see here is David Plouffe personally doesn't want her to run.
2: Yes.
0: And is trying to throw a brushback pitch.
2: I think that's accurate. And my second part on that would be, who is David Plouffe advising? He's going to get paid millions of dollars by someone else to try to beat Kamala Harris. Is the read that I would get there. I don't care about donor money. When you're as well known as Kamala is, we have seen so many people, the Democrat Party have said, we hate this guy, we condemn him. And then they go out and they raise money like crazy as soon as they actually have the nomination locked up. So I don't buy the donors will all get in line. Kamala will have, if she's the nominee, $1 billion that she raises for them to be able to nominate her. They'll convince themselves that J.D. Vance or Marco Rubio or whomever the Republican nominee is, get ready for this, is actually worse than Trump. That's what they're going to say. Oh, if you really look at his history, He's worse than Trump because Trump wasn't a professional politician. This guy is a true believer. He's evil. Trump was transactional. I can already tell you everything that they're going to say. And I just think when it all circles back around, Kamala Harris has nothing else in her life. And ultimately, if she had a husband that she loved and had eight kids and, you know, 15 grandkids.
0: Maybe she loves her husband. Come on.
2: I don't think so. I don't think they really like each other.
0: Wow.
2: I don't think you could like Doug. I think Doug is a kind of a utterly detestable human based on what I've seen of Doug. I think that ultimately they will end up in a situation where she has nothing else. Again, if she had a ton of kids and a ton of grandkids and she had an otherwise healthy life, I think she might say, hey, you know what? I had my shot. I came close, 240,000 votes away. I'm probably going to lose again. And there's a big difference, Buck, between losing once. You lose twice, you are a punchline for all of history. It's not very often people get two nominations and lose.
0: So I think you keep saying she has nothing else. And I understand what you're saying with that. But you have to remember from the Kamala perspective. First of all, I mean, it's maybe, you know, I don't know. And I try to be very sensitive about this stuff. Maybe she, you know, kids were a challenge for her to have or whatever. But she didn't have her own kids. Maybe she didn't want to. So that doesn't really factor.
2: Which, by the way, I think also hurts her with a lot of women because I think it's hard to be a woman running for office and not have any kids. Again, I think that does harm her.
0: Fully respectful of the fact maybe she had trouble, you know, having kids. That's also possible. But I would just say she bought an $8 million. Her and Dougie.
2: Yep.
0: Who you're not giving much love to today.
2: Her
0: and Doug. They just bought an $8 million house in Malibu. I think Kamala likes money. I think she likes living the good life. I think that she would be very happy to be a voice. I think she'd rather be Michelle Obama than Joe Biden. Do you see what I'm saying? I think there's at least a chance that she'd rather be a big name, fundraisers, does whatever she wants, gets to hang out with, you know, DiCaprio and Branson and, you know, whoever, and not be in the fight. Instead of the Biden routine is like, I'm just going to keep running and running and running and running.
2: Yeah,
0: I don't know about whether she really. And that's what that point was that the Pluff or not Pluff was another aide that she doesn't have that I have to be president thing.
2: Which, by the way, would be a positive thing to say about her because it suggests some form of normalcy. Here's the problem. Everything Kamala does seems abnormal, which actually suggests the opposite to me. That she's so concerned with being president that she's obsessing about every little detail, which is why she doesn't ever seem authentic because she's trying to address every criticism that she sees out in public. Does that make sense? Yeah. If somebody told you, think about this, like in your own lives, everybody out there, if somebody told you that you used your hands too much when you spoke, and I'm using my hands, I use my hands a lot when I speak, and you really cared, and they said, that's costing you 3 points in the polls, and you really started thinking about not using your hands or smiling more or not smiling enough or using different tones. If you really start thinking about all these things that the experts in politics tell you, you end up so uncomfortable in your own skin that you actually look like Kamala Harris because what you're trying to do is make everybody happy. And when you try to make everybody happy, you can't make anybody happy because you're just fake. And I think
0: that's
2: Kamala's biggest
0: issue. What about where she tells the kids to look at the moon? The moon is a big circle in the sky. There's like holes in it, but they're amazing. Remember that, guys?
2: Yeah, I remember that video.
0: We might have to find that audio for you just so you can remember that Clay's preferred Democrat candidate has quite a long history of some of the most cringe-inducing political moments that any of us can remember. But then again, so did Biden, and somehow Biden became president. So I know anything is possible. All right, you want a great night's sleep. 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

0: Welcome back in, Clay and Buck. Let's run through a bunch of these calls because we got a couple of awesome guests, Peachy Keenan and Katie Zachariah, when we come back. Will in Durham, North Carolina, fire away.
1: Yeah, there's a lot of confusion and things that don't make sense about the Clancy case. But what would have happened if she had killed someone else's children? And
0: she probably,
1: shouldn't we have higher standards for a parent?
0: Yeah, thank you. Buck, I think you probably would co-sign on this. I think she would go to prison for the rest of her life if she had killed someone else's kid.
2: I think she might have. I mean, well, they can't get the death penalty in Massachusetts, but that would be a death penalty case in a lot of places.
0: Our friend Light 'em Up Linda in Orlando. Light 'em up. What you got?
3: Hey, guys. So I'm going to go back on the Sydney Sweeney story again, like how they're all freaking out about what a sex symbol she is. But what the liberals are not understanding is if they actually look at her movies, she played Christy Martin in the movie called Christy. And she also played Reality, the one that worked for the NSA that was helping the Democrats for the Russia collusion and stuff.
0: Yeah,
3: and
0: Reality winner.
3: Like those, I mean,
0: it's a great point. Those are not sexy roles, right?
3: No, none. And if you've seen the movie Christy, it was... She played a lesbian.
0: Not a hot one either.
2: And a boxer, a lesbian boxer.
0: Yeah, Christy Martin. Thank you for the call, Linda. Holly in New Orleans.
4: Guys, how you doing?
0: Great.
4: Long time listener, first time caller. Listen, I have a question with your regards to whether you regard PTSD as a viable defense for patricide. And yet you disregard post-traumatic.
0: No.
4: What we said as a viable.
0: Thank you for the call, Holly. What we said was consistently PTSD defenses for men don't work for juries. They can't use them. It's the opposite of what you're saying. Women are able to cite their hormonal issues, their mental imbalances. Men, historically, in cases, are not. Pete in Nashville, really quick.
4: To my research, men are
5: 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Unbelievable. She probably will get off scot-free in 40 days. But then you had a lady here.
0: Yeah, Pete, tell that story. Give us a talk back because I want people to hear that. Final hour now.
6: 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Nothing artificial here. 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
18: He's rolling out the red carpet. I'm Lisa Brady, Fox News. President Trump plans to personally greet China's President Xi as his plane lands for a summit.
19: That is very unusual. In fact, we looked, the last time a U.S. president went to Joint Base Andrews to greet a visiting foreign leader was when JFK did it for the visiting prime minister of the UK at the time, Harold Macmillan. And that was in 1962.
18: Fox's Peter Ducey at the White House, where the two leaders could discuss a range of potentially thorny issues, including trade, Iran, and AI, before a lavish state dinner tomorrow night. A defiant speech for Iran.
20: Iran's president says his country is not a terror state, but a victim.
21: Our innocent people have been the targets of cowardly attacks and aggressions imposed upon our country.
20: Masoud Pezeshkian addressing world leaders at the UN a day after President Trump says he has a big decision to make between making a deal with Iran or annihilating the Islamic State.
18: Fox's Jared Halpern at the White House. U.S. and Iranian officials met with mediators yesterday. Investigators in Mississippi say a plant-based substance that can have opioid-like effects, kratom, was found at both locations where two Ole Miss students died this week, one on campus, the other off campus.
22: Authorities with Lafayette County Metro Narcotics say these are two separate death investigations. They say there's no evidence indicating the two deaths are connected. But authorities say packaged kratom bought from a retail store was found at both scenes. However, they're still investigating if that's what killed these kids. And this whole thing is just devastating for people in this tight-knit college town, especially students.
18: Fox is Madison Scarpino in Oxford, where kratom is not legal, though it is legal under federal law and state law in Mississippi, which allows cities and counties to ban it. 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
24: This is Minnesota News Network. I'm John Anderson. Minnesota Senators Amy Klobuchar and Tina Smith are leading a bipartisan push for the federal government to release energy assistance funding as quickly as possible. More than 100,000 Minnesotans relied on the low-income heating assistance program last winter, and demand for assistance is expected to increase as the average family will likely spend more than $1,000 to heat their homes this winter. That's an 8.7% increase from last year. The Minnesota State Patrol's new headquarters in Roseville will bring state patrol personnel and operations currently spread across six metro locations all together under one roof. Chief Christina Bogoyevich.
1: Bringing more of our people and resources together will create more opportunities to collaborate, share information, and coordinate our work. It gives us a place where people from different parts of the agency can work alongside one another, build stronger working relationships, and bring different areas of expertise together.
24: The new facility is expected to open in 2028. More than 110 Minnesota schools and thousands of students are expected to participate in the 31st annual Walk to School Day on Wednesday, October 7th. The Minnesota Safe Routes to School sponsored event encourages students and parents to try out new healthy habits that increase physical activity. This is MNN on Twin Cities News Talk.
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0: Welcome back in. Hour number three. Sources have just informed me during the commercial break, Buck, as I was just telling you, we're about to be joined by Peachy Keenan and then Katie Zachariah as well. We're going to get into a lot of different stories with both of these women, but a little bit of breaking news for you. President Trump is going to be attending the Texas-Tennessee game in Knoxville, Tennessee this weekend, a battle of the UTs. The University of Texas against the University of Tennessee. Noon Eastern kick in Knoxville's Neyland Stadium. That is going to be quite the scene this weekend, Buck. I will also be in attendance at this game.
1: Are you going to need a day off when Texas beats Tennessee afterwards to just cope? Are you going to be okay?
0: That's tough. It's hurtful, even. I actually think Tennessee's going to upset Texas. Texas is the number one team in the country right now. About a 5.5-point favorite at Hard Rock Bet. By the way, I should have mentioned this. You can go to hardrock.bet/clay, and you can bet on Texas-Tennessee, where the president will be attending. If you do, $5, you get $100. You can play it exclusively in the state of Florida, where Buck is. You can play it in Tennessee. You can play it in a bunch of other different states. And even if you have already signed up, $100 in your account. When you play $5, all you have to do is go to hardrock.bet/clay. We are joined now by Peachy Keenan. And oh my goodness, we're just going to throw you right into the fire here. We've been having a big discussion. The ladies on The View, Sarah Haynes in particular, she was upset that Patrick Clancy, the husband of Lindsey Clancy, made the decision to divorce his wife after Lindsey murdered their three kids. Why are so many women's brains broken? And are you as blown away by some of the Lindsey Clancy discussion that continues as both Buck and I are?
2: I'm actually not surprised by it. I mean, this has been growing in the feminist movement among women, mostly liberal women. I call them female liberation theologists. They have this sort of like a cult of trying to liberate each other and their friends from the anchors and chains of marriage and their annoying kids. And so the Lindsey Clancy story just kind of catalyzed that movement. I think it is really ironic, though, that the ladies on The View are horrified that a man wouldn't live up to his marital vows and his commitment to his wife when they have an entire cottage industry based around selling divorce to women. Divorce for any reason, mostly because you just want like to have sex with other men. And this is like, there are bestsellers about this, and they have no qualms about telling each other to dump their nice but boring husbands just to feel better about themselves.
1: So when the women of The View take this position that it's strange that her husband divorced her, they're obviously setting up some kind of a bizarre double standard. I think that much of it is clear.
2: Right.
1: Where does this come from, though? I mean, we got a caller. Where does this come from that she didn't do it? Is that just, are there two branches here of crazy, Peachy? There's the like women's, liberation, feminist, crazy. But then there's also the like true crime, the person who did it, never really did it. The internet sleuths are going to get to it. Or is there crossover? Like, why are women saying, in some cases, many cases I've seen, she didn't even do the killings?
2: Yeah, I think that's just like an IQ issue that some women just can't really understand or accept that women, in fact, can do horrible things. I mean, you know, it's an equal, they've equalized the playing field, girls. Like, there's women murderers. Netflix is has multiple movies out this month on women who have killed people. There's a Lizzie Borden story. There's the Eileen Wuornos story, starring Sarah Paulson, who was the prostitute who became a serial killer, killed all her Johns. And these movies are celebrating these women as murderers. So I think it's funny that they can't in their brains put together that, yes, sometimes women, do awful things. But then the other branch is, okay, well, she did it, but she's just as innocent as I am because she didn't mean to do it. She was not in the right frame of mind. They'll make any excuse. The tap dancing just kind of gets more extreme depending on which branch you go down.
0: We're talking to Peachy Keenan. Okay, so you hit me with something there that is also a point of discussion, that there's a lot of women who encourage other women to get divorced, which is the exact opposite, obviously, of what The View is talking about. And what Patrick Clancy actually did in initiating a divorce is actually somewhat rare. I'm curious what you would say about this. The data seems to reflect that about 80% of divorces are initiated by women. When I hear and see something that in theory, if you're being honest, marriages seem like 50% of the time it should be the men's reason that wants the divorce, 50% of the time it should be the women's reason. When I see women are 80% of divorces, it makes me think that the incentive structure for women to get divorced is more significantly in their favor than the incentive structure for men to get divorced. Am I missing something there? Is there a logic to that argument? And does this tie in with what you're saying, that there's a cadre of women out there that encourage other women to get divorced, maybe in a way that men don't?
2: Yeah, I think for men who are, you know, divorce can be deeply shameful. They feel like they've failed. They let their children down for whatever reason. Let's say nothing was their fault. The wife just decided she'd had enough or whatever. It can be so devastating. They end up living in their car because they have to support her and the children. But for women, it is the opposite. They get to join the sisterhood of women who have become enlightened to, you know, the horrors of marriage. They're basically treated like they escaped from prison, or they got out of like a POW camp, and they're welcomed with you know, open arms to the liberated feminists who have now they can go on girls' trips, and they don't have to worry about picking up his socks and all of the horrible, you know, nightmarish things they were forced to do for their awful husbands. So it's a completely, totally different societal shift. We kind of celebrate women who got divorced. Now, look, I'm not talking about the reasons where you need to like not be married to someone. There's situations where there is abuse. And I mean, the Clancys, Patrick Clancy, I think he had a good reason. Like, you know, there's a lot of bad reasons to leave someone. I think he might have had a good reason. Not only was she in a mental hospital and you know, obviously undergoing something. I mean, I think she was responsible. I think she should go to prison. But she was not really capable of being in a relationship, number one. And number two, oh yeah, she did strangle their three kids. So I think he has completely has reasonable cause to divorce her.
1: So Peachy, I want to take us into a slightly different direction here for what is turning out to be, I think, for a lot of people, one of their favorite stories of the year. Massachusetts lesbian bar nearly bullied out of town after lifting their N95 mask mandate for 1 week. This is a real story from the Boston Globe, I would note, about a bar where it was a lesbian bar where everyone had to be masked up. Now, like in the year of our Lord 2026, masked up, there was a fight because they were losing so much money at this bar, no shock, that it was going to have to close. So they said, Saturday night, we're going to relax our N95 mask mandate. You don't even have to drive up in a Subaru. And people freaked out because they said it was ableism and people with immunocompromised.

0: Okay, so period. And that is just, that's just what, how women are in our heart of hearts. We're petty like that. We're vain, jealous, like all those sorority sister things, mean girl stereotypes. Okay, I'm here to say, like, left and right, they still exist. They're sort of true. They can really explain a lot of this. So we can't, like, that's just like our fundamental nature. Women's competing with other women is just like how women in, you know, caveman days would get the right mate or whatever. You would try to get the stronger hunter so your children wouldn't starve or whatever. That's just how our primitive lizard brains kind of still are. I'm not surprised by that at all. I mean, Sydney Sweeney is a grave threat to everything that feminists have been selling to young college age women, which is that, you know, celebrating your body, even if you are morbidly obese, celebrating your confused sexuality, how many SSRIs, antidepressants, and how many mental illnesses do you have? Those are all good things. We want women to be like that, to be kind of crazy and open with how, you know, depressed they are, so we can all kind of be together in this like club, you know, misery loves company. And so then you have Sydney Sweeney, and she just represents everything that they hate. She doesn't have any, you know, she doesn't come out with rainbow flags. She's not an ally. She doesn't really talk about any of these issues. Her whole thing is she's a very busy, she's a working woman. Okay. But God forbid she use her beauty and her like body for her income, even though, you know, that's what actresses and singers and models have been doing for, you know, 100 years. And they don't worship her though, because she's just a little too white and a little too blonde.
1: Just so you know, I don't think you can see Peachy, but my 17-month-old decided to run into the studio while we were having this conversation and hop up onto my lap because he can move very fast now. And so we thought we would bring some happiness to the end of the segment because we, you know,
0: love talked him. About some. What's his name?
1: Things. Speed. It's actually a family name. His name is Speed. So we call this the Speed Kid.
0: Oh my gosh. Wow. He is the best. Oh, look at him. He's gorgeous. Well,
1: thank you. Peachy, thank you for being with us. Ending on a happy note
0: thank
1: there.
0: You
1: we'll
0: guys.
1: Talk to you again soon.
2: Thank you.
1: Say hi. Peachy's got 5 kids, by the way. Peachy's replenishing the earth. Well done.
0: That's right.
1: Fantastic.
0: Exactly.
1: All right. Authorities, look, they said that there was a Kentucky police officer. Uh-oh. Here, Clay, hold on 1 second, because I got to give him away for the lottery.
2: I'll take it.
1: Oh, it's going to be bad.
2: You want me to take it
1: it's
2: here, or you
1: bad.
2: Got it?
1: I got it. Authorities say a Kentucky police officer ran the same 2 license plates through the Flock system 2,000 times. They belonged to the mother of his child. She had an order of protection against him. He didn't hack anything. He typed in a plate number, accessing a database of 120,000 cameras. He's not the only individual to access the same system. Your data is readily available in some form or another. 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

0: Welcome back in here to Clay and Buck. Coming up, we got Katie Zachariah. She is a fantastic lawyer, political commentator, former DHS spokesman. And we're talking to her about the California showdown with Newsom and Kamala, among other things. Also probably getting some Lindsey Clancy talk and whatever else comes to mind. But we had told you, a little trip down memory lane, about how Kamala was talking at one point about the moon. And it was very staged and very cringe-inducing and the whole thing. And it came out also the kids in the clip were actors. They were paid actors, not just like normal kids. Wanted to remind you what that was like as Kamala's gearing up perhaps to run. Play it.
1: I just love the idea of exploring the unknown. And then there's other things that we just haven't figured out or discovered yet. To think about so much that's out there that we still have to learn. Like, I love that. I love that. And so I'm very excited about the Space Council. We're going to learn so much. You guys are going to see. You're going to literally see the craters on the moon with your own eyes.
2: Oh, my goodness.
1: With your own eyes. I'm telling you, it is going to be unbelievable.
0: With your own eyes, Clay.
3: I just, again... The idea that she's really comfortable in her own skin, I think, is one of the biggest lies we've been told. She is obsessed with how everybody thinks about her. And I think that's the reason that she's primarily inauthentic. And when I heard that clip that we played of her with Abdul El-Sayed, she's mostly stayed out of the media for the last, 18 months, whatever the heck it's been since she lost in November of 2024. We haven't actually heard that much about her. I had a visceral reaction of just, you know, like in the pit of your stomach, kind of, oh, like you feel a little bit nauseous when I heard her talking about DEI again and about how black women are the victims who are pregnant and all these things. It's going to be so toxic when she is running for the presidency. And we're going to have to play these kind of clips every day. And unfortunately, in the short term, I think she's going to be the nominee. In the long term, I co-sign everything that you're saying. She can't win in the battleground states of the Midwest. I think she could win in North Carolina and Georgia because they have a larger minority population. But I think blue-collar white voters are not supporting her.
0: This isn't because of the Lindsey Clancy thing, although it doesn't help. I also think Democrats who know... The country is not in some big mood to elect a woman. It's just not. It's not where the mindset is right now after two losses of two female candidates.
3: I don't disagree with that at all. I want to tell you all about our friends at IFCJ and the incredible work that they are doing, making a difference. 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
16: Fox News, I'm John Saucier, the president of Iran, Masoud Pezeshkian, speaking of the UN General Assembly, declaring through a translator Iran would not surrender to the U.S., but is willing to agree to a deal.
17: We will never bow our head or bend at the knee. Iran must be understood by Mr. Trump and those who seek to bully us that we are ready for dialogue and diplomacy. And
16: they sound courtesy of UN TV. Secretary of State Marco Rubio, meanwhile, says he hopes the U.S. and Canada and Cuba can reach a deal to end tensions between the two countries.
18: Cuba and its leaders, or the people that are in charge of its government now, have an opportunity to begin the process of forever positively changing that country. And it's an opportunity they should take.
16: Cuba's UN delegation walked out during President Trump's remarks just yesterday. America's listening to Fox News.
3: Welcome back in. Hour number 3, Clay and Buck. We appreciate all of you hanging out with us. 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We're joined now by Katie Zachariah. Katie, we've been talking about all sorts of stories today. Let's start here. Gavin Newsom said that he would not run for president in 2028 if Kamala Harris decides to run. He said it while fly fishing, as one does, with Jake Tapper in the middle of a stream. They held it for a month. It felt very calculated. What's your take as a Californian on the dynamics between Newsom and Kamala? How do you see this playing out? Because as soon as the midterms are over, what Newsom and what Kamala are going to do becomes a huge part of the narrative out here for 2028.
19: Absolutely. Watching him fly fish, if you haven't seen it, everyone should head over and watch the most contrived interview almost in history. This guy is clearly not a fly fisherman. He is a Sacramento, San Francisco, California native who looked very uncomfortable in that water. And he was as uncomfortable fly fishing as he was with Jake Tapper's question. And what I see, if I read between the lines here, is he not going to run? Or is he basically saying, I'll take a back seat because I might want to be VP on the ticket, or I'm going to see how it shakes out and then maybe I run for president. Now, he's over in New York running around with a climate scam while his state is the second highest electricity prices in the entire country and has shown that all of the Green New scams have not only led to devastating policies, but are unsustainable. He's having to walk back every single thing that he's done, including trying to ban gas-powered cars. So this guy, if he runs for president, is going to have to fall back on policy. And what I think the country doesn't have an appetite for is Gavin Newsom's lack of policy and the abysmal failure, and I mean abysmal failure, that he has left behind in California. The real question is does the country actually have an appetite for Kamala Harris? And you guys touched on this just a few moments ago, but can she win those swing states? And honestly, the ticket of a Gavin Newsom and Kamala Harris, I don't think either of them appeal to any of the seven swing states because neither of them are that relatable to kind of middle America.
0: What can you tell us about, Katie, what you're hearing when it comes to pulling together Kamala Harris, pulling together the team, the donors, getting the money lined up, the things that you would be expecting from a Kamala in waiting candidacy? Is it all happening? I know you have some insight into that as a Californian plugged into the political scene.
19: Well, I think to touch real quickly, I think she and Gavin Newsom have a frenemies relationship to put a, you know, crown on that. And I think they would have to make it work because they both are so power hungry. Now, is she pulling the money? She's out there campaigning for El Sayed. Like, what are we doing here? You're in Michigan behind one of the most radical candidates in the Senate who now just said he wants to ban all gas powered car in the state of Michigan. Right. Which banks on what? Auto production, manufacturing cars that are typically gas-powered cars, GM, Chrysler, Dodge, and Ford. So she's making these real silly moves as if she's looking to run for president. But let's go back. In 107 days, she spent $1.5 billion on her campaign and sent the DNC straight into debt. Last year, in 2025, they had to take out a $15 million loan just to recoup the costs of having Kamala lose. And as you said, look, President Trump beat Hillary Clinton in 2016. President Trump beat Kamala Harris in 2024, both decisively won all seven swing states this last election. So the Democrat Party is in complete disarray, and a lot of people have floated AOC as well on a ticket, which I think is just an even more unwelcome appetite. You know, America has a less of an appetite for AOC than they even do Kamala Harris. But what is Kamala going to fundraise off of? You know, they banked for so long on Trump derangement syndrome as driving their fundraising machine, but he's not running. So what are they going to run on? That's really the question. And how are they going to raise money and recoup all their lost costs on the failed candidacy of Kamala Harris?
3: One of the ladies on The View, Katie, by the way, you would actually be good on The View. I don't know that it would be very enjoyable for you. You've got four kids. I'm sure you're busy enough. But Sarah Haynes said that she was upset Patrick Clancy had decided to divorce Lindsay Clancy after Lindsay killed the three kids. Buck and I have talked about it. We've taken a bunch of calls. There still is an amazing amount of attention on this case. And I think a lot of men are just throwing their hands up in the air and saying, what in the world is going on? What's your take? It seems like women keep having crazier and crazier takes that are designed to defend Lindsay Clancy. I'm not an expert on divorce, thankfully, but if your spouse kills your three kids, that seems like maybe the best possible grounds for a divorce to occur. What's your take here?
19: Well, first, to start out, because we're in a media war right now across the country, The View is truly, and the people speaking on The View, although I would love to go and contend on The View, and thank you for the compliment, The View is a cancer to society. This is a virus. The woke mind virus, as Elon Musk had once dubbed, has been spreading through The View to women and vulnerable women across the nation that actually take this as fact. I cannot find, and I would not find, a reasonable human being who would not divorce their spouse after violently murdering their three children. And Patrick Clancy had every single right to divorce her right away because of what she did to his precious children. And then they went on further into that interview to talk about, you know, should he have gotten remarried so quickly, and really trying to psychoanalyze this. No, I'm going to make it very black and white. Lindsay Clancy murdered three children in cold blood. And Patrick Clancy divorced her because she murdered his children. And he doesn't want to be married to, A, a woman who can murder three children, and B, the woman who murdered his three children. This is plain and simple. And where any further discussion is honestly just plain in the weeds and is creating further cancer, woke mind virus, to women that need actual facts and actual critical thinking. This is just muck. I can't even believe that they would put this out on the air, Clay.
0: Yeah. Katie, you're also coming across women who take the position that she didn't even do it. We asked PG Keenan, who's a fellow Californian, about this. She has certainly seen this. I have had people, this has been a shock to me, people that I know, not like my immediate family, but people that I know have come up to me in Miami, not where I am now, and they have said, oh, I don't even think she did it. And I just look at them like, what is that?
19: This is a problem when so many people are commentating, whether it's TikTok, Instagram, and you have these kind of true crime addicts that are wanting to solve a case and not actually look at the legal framework and the facts of the matter. Lindsay Clancy murdering her children was never in dispute in the case. All the case was discussing was essentially how much she would be punished for killing her children. This was never a question. So this kind of people don't have enough to do. If they are trying to, you know, come up with a circumstance where Lindsay Clancy didn't kill her kids and pretend that Patrick did it or someone else came in, I mean, we have gone off a cliff. And further going off that cliff is this kind of insurgency of women wanting to kill their children and putting these TikTok videos of accidentally falling down the stairs or doing these horrendous things and making it mainstream that it is okay to even question whether or not you'd harm your children. I mean, again, mental insanity has spread like a virus through social media, and it's become a norm. And that's why why you guys are so valuable, why it is so valuable to have strong, independent women speaking out against this is not even an acceptable conversation to be having. You should be defending these precious children that lost their lives, and defense of them is holding Lindsay Clancy accountable for what she did. And we need to have a justice system that actually walks this out. And thank God it just needs to be said for the 11th juror, for the holdout juror who actually held the line on reasonable doubt.
3: We're talking to Katie Zachariah. Buck makes fun of me, fondly, I think. I'm obsessed with media and all the media mergers and everything else. In California, a big news story has been the Paramount attempt to purchase Warner Brothers, which would give Paramount, the parent company of CBS News, also control of CNN. I see this as a tremendously important story in media, because if CNN comes back to in any way just reporting the news or being a mainstream middle of the road news organization, I think it lessens immensely Democrat power to create left-wing narratives. Is this a big story to you coming out of the state of California? For people who have not been following it, what do you think the significance is? What would you say about this merger now it appears being good to go?
19: Yeah. Oh, Clay, I love this topic. I've been following the Paramount Netflix, or excuse me, Warner Brothers Netflix and Paramount Warner Brothers. And I think the uprising of all the attorney generals trying to block the merger. And here, this is what I said from the beginning. Paramount will be successful on this. There are not major antitrust issues. That is what the attorney generals were trying to raise, including our own not so great attorney general, Rob Bonta. But what does this do for the landscape? You know, what is very interesting here, and it kind of is a bellwether for Gavin Newsom wanting to run for president, is he actually wanted to settle this because he knows it's better for business in California and for a future run to come on the side of these businesses and to really give a hat tip to maybe, you know, to the Paramount new CNN parent, right, to get some friendly media. So I think that this is incredible. It's going to actually look, CBS hasn't gone hardcore right. They're just a lot more unbiased. They're reporting, as you just said, a little bit more of the straight facts. And even sometimes I'm disappointed at CBS being still pretty left-wing leaning. But what CNN has banked on is creating the TDS virus for the last 10 years. And so this comes at the end of really where people can have TDS because President Trump isn't running again. But it also creates a new system of media. And I think this is absolutely brilliant. It will happen. And Paramount likely will stay in California because they made this deal. And we can probably expect a little bit more of a middle of the road, maybe less Jake Tapper type of CNN correspondents and anchors.
0: Katie Zachariah, always great to see you. Keep holding it down out in California. Thanks for being with us.
19: Thank you.
3: Thank you, Katie. 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

0: Welcome back in here to Clay and Buck. Wow, show flew by today. Just some updates for all of you. Clay and I are going to be with you tomorrow. I'm going to be out on Friday. I am traveling because I'm moving around a little bit. And then on Monday, I'll be out again. But on Monday, I'll be out for the official ceremony at Arlington of my wife's grandfather being buried at Arlington National Cemetery, Rear Admiral James Flatley. So I will be at that. So I will not be.
1: Tell us his history. I mean, it's a pretty incredible history.
0: So he was a Navy test pilot. And the most interesting thing, you can still find this on X, and maybe I'll even get the team to share it on clayandbuck.com so you can just see it. He is the not only the first person, but as he pointed out at my engagement party, the first and only person to ever land a C-130 transport plane on an aircraft carrier. And he did it, and it's on video, and it is pretty darn cool. I'll be out Monday, but I think you all can understand why. I'll be in D.C. for that. I'll be at Arlington. I've never been to Arlington before. Clay, have you been to Arlington
1: before? It's an incredible place, I think you'll be struck by the natural beauty of that location. So he had a hell of a life and an incredible life of service. So that is I know a lot of our listeners probably have been to ceremonies there, at least have seen like the Tomb of the Unknown Soldier, have seen some of those events and walked through. It's really somewhere that I think every American at some point in time should visit.
0: All right, some fun here. F on the talkbacks. Dimitri in Houston, hit it.
2: Clay, you're wrong again. This is Longhorn Dimitri in Houston, Texas. And Buck's got it right. Texans are taking down them balls.
0: Clay, I feel
1: People
0: confident.
1: Don't know.
0: I feel confident in this one.
1: President Trump, it's a battle of UTs. Tennessee is the real UT, and Texas is the pretend UT. In fact, the UT in Texas wouldn't even exist without Tennesseans having gone to Texas to win Texan independence, like our good buddy Davy Crockett and Sam Houston and others. But the president's going to be there for the game. It was already going to be a big game, Buck. It's going to be absolutely bonkers in Knoxville with the president there, with all of the attention on this game. Texas, number one team in the country, Arch Manning, Peyton Manning. Put your televisions on at noon. I think it'll be quite the scene.
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3: Clay and Buck, how you doing? Back in the late 70s, junior high, Mr. Brooks school in Ohio gave me a paddling out in the hallway. I turned around and started laughing in his face. Wrong thing to do. And then he told me to put my hand back on the chair, and I think he came from Chicago, Illinois, and he slid me across the hall.
0: Whoa.
1: A lot of people in the Clay and Buck audience directly responding with, yes, paddling happened. And I was paddled. Maybe some rebels in this audience in young ages based on the talkbacks, Buck.
0: You know who tends not to get paddled or paddle people? People wearing baby blue cable knit sweaters, Clay.
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12: A call to action against Russia on Lisa Brady, Fox News. Ukraine's president urging world leaders to keep choking Russia's revenues by limiting trade.
13: When someone gives Russia more money through trade, they give this war more time.
12: President Zelensky met yesterday with President Trump and is signaling he'd be open to a trilateral meeting with Russia's leader. Earlier, Secretary of State Marco Rubio suggesting a possible ceasefire for energy targets could lead to more.
14: It doesn't end the war, but it does deal with something, and maybe it can serve as the baseline or a platform for a broader agreement.
12: But he also says that war will end with a negotiated agreement, not on the battlefield. Rubio meeting with Russia's foreign minister today and telling reporters President Trump has invited President Putin to the G20 summit set for December in Miami. Democrats want President Trump to make a stand as he welcomes China's President Xi.
15: We are calling on Trump to stand up for the nation's security by once and for all blocking China's access to our AI chips and manufacturing equipment.
12: Senate Minority Leader Chuck Schumer ahead of a White House summit for Xi. President Trump has said the U.S. must win the AI race with China. Several tech executives are expected to attend a state dinner tomorrow after recent warnings about the pace of advanced AI development. Maryland's Democratic Governor Wes Moore signing an executive order for new rules on developing data centers, including a task force to study issues including grid protection and environmental effects.
16: Also critical, according to the governor, is the voices of the neighborhoods affected.
17: They deserve a real say in what happens in their communities, and truthfully, that is just common sense.
16: Governor Moore's order will also set up a data center dashboard as a record of what facilities are being developed, as well as projected power demands and water usage.
12: Fox's Grinnell Scott. 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
18: This is Minnesota News Network. I'm John Anderson. Governor Walz says he accepts responsibility for not doing more to stop fraud in state programs. Speaking Tuesday at the Minnesota Star Tribune's North Star Summit, Walz acknowledged the fraud has tainted his record, but pointed to free school meals, the child tax credit, and paid family and medical leave as accomplishments he hopes will endure. Walz has also ruled out running for public office again. Minnesota law enforcement agencies are getting their first comprehensive statewide guidelines for investigating sexual assaults. The BCA will unveil the Minnesota Guide to Sexual Assault Investigations this afternoon. The guide is designed to provide consistent, victim-centered practices for agencies across the state. Minnesota State Senator Grant Hochschild has worked on keeping high-quality child care costs down so families can afford it, but cuts from Washington and here at home are making it more difficult. Hochschild is worried about the short-term and long-term costs.
19: One mother in particular told a story of having to switch their kids' daycare four different times by the time they were 3 years old. Just imagine what that does to a child's development, to their well-being, you know, to making new friends and socializing with others. That's the type of thing that Northland families are facing.
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0: I'm thinking about this during the break, and I think a lot of this is, I wonder how many of you have forgotten. Have you forgotten 9% inflation? Now it's 3% under Trump. Have you forgotten the vaccine forced mandates? Take the shot. You're not going to get COVID and you're not going to infect other people. The failed Afghanistan withdrawal, the Russian invasion of Ukraine, the minor incursion, as Biden referred to it. Have you forgotten all the drug deaths, all the open borders, 12 plus million people, over 200 countries, known terrorists, murderers, rapists, child molesters, other violent criminals, cartel and gang members? Have you forgotten the moderate choice in 2020 that the current Democratic Party has shifted so far to the left of that failure? I mean, what else? What is it going to take to wake some people up? I don't know if I have the answer. I know the media is helping the Democrats.
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18: Fox News, I'm Carmen Roberts. President Trump plans to extend a warm welcome to China's President Xi when he arrives at Joint Base Andrews today.
19: Trade and AI will dominate the talks, but not everyone is excited about the visit. China has been accused of sharing targeting information with Iran to kill American troops.
18: Fox's Lucas Tomlinson at the White House. Earlier at the UN General Assembly meeting in New York City, Iran's President Pezeshkian called out President Trump and said that Iran will fight until its last breath.
20: We will never bow our head or bend at the knee.
18: And he said that Iran is willing to negotiate under certain conditions. President Trump met with Iranian officials yesterday through an intermediary. And college students are being warned about Qatrum after packages of it were found in two Ole Miss students' area had died. 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
0: All right, 25 now till the top of the hour. 800-941-SEAN if you want to be a part of the program. Everyone needs a safety and security strategy. 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You only have one option, and that's the lethal option. 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I mean, so what do you do in those other occasions where you need protection? 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You don't need a permit. You don't need a background check. This powerful launcher has deterrence, tear gas, kinetic rounds, pepper spray. You can hit a target 60 feet away, and one shot can incapacitate any attacker for up to 40 minutes. 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It's that simple. It's that easy. It's that real. All right. I just want to go into this a little bit more because I think there's a level of, and I may be wrong on this, and if I'm wrong, please forgive me. But I'm not sure that the message is getting out to enough people. Now, I understand completely that what we talk about on this show and the information we give out on this show and the information we give out on our TV show is not information you're going to get from ABC, NBC, CBS, fake news CNN, MSDNC, or any of these outlets. I understand that. We live with that. That's the reality. Not going to read it in the New York Times, Washington Post, any major newspaper in the country. It is not. And, you know, it was not that long ago. It's less than 2 years when Joe Biden was your president. which way do I go? Which way do I go? You know, it was embarrassing. I mean, we were lied to about his cognitive state. Lied to about open borders. Borders closed, borders secure. Borders closed, borders secure. 12 million that we know of, unvetted, Biden-Harris Mayorkas illegals, you know, from over 200 countries, known terrorists among them, murderers among them, rapists among them, child molesters among them, other violent criminals among them, cartel members among them, gang members among them, drug dealers among them. And now we're trying to get rid of it. It's been a disaster. You know, did you forget the forced vaccine mandates and the big lie? Well, if you get the shot, you're not going to get COVID. That's the Biden years. 4 years. Disaster. You know, if you get the shot, you're not going to infect other people. Another big lie. Three big lies. Lies about Joe is cognitively strong. The borders are closed. The borders secure. Take the shot, you're not going to get COVID. Take the shot, you won't infect others. What about the shutdowns of our economy? 9% inflation rates. Donald Trump's at a third of where Biden was. The disastrous Afghanistan withdrawal. You know, all the troops and military equipment being, you know, put on the border by Russia into Ukraine. Biden says, well, it depends. I don't think they're going to invade it. Well, maybe if they do, it depends if it's a minor incursion. Well, that minor incursion 4 years later, it's a disaster, hopefully coming to an end. I hope so. The president's talking about the possibility of one. These weak talking points, did the media tell you the truth about COVID? No, they went with the big lie. Did the media tell you? In 2019, we were chronicling Joe Biden's cognitive decline. Did they tell you the truth about that? No. Did they talk about weaponization? No. They did not talk about the DOJ being weaponized. As a matter of fact, they helped facilitate the big Russia collusion lie that was in 20, you know, throughout the first term of President Trump. You know, the phony narrative. You know, they ignore 574 riots that killed dozens of Americans, injured thousands of cops, billions in property damage. You know, no, they're mostly peaceful. That's how the media covered that lie. You know, and of course, Kamala Harris famously saying, they're not going to stop. They shouldn't stop. We're not going to stop. Okay, you're going to support them. You know, all of this, you know, they forgot all the drug deaths, the rapes, the assaults, the murders that came with their 12 million unvetted illegals. You know, God only knows how many gotaways, how many terror cells still are in this country that we don't know about, ready to act at a moment's notice and take American lives. Inflation out of control. Did you forget about, you know, Biden? Biden was the moderate choice in 2020. Look at what the Democratic Party has become today. You know, maybe the president's team needs to do a better job, and they've got time. Not a lot, but they've got time. You know, by the way, Dolly Parton's estate accuses a nephew of threatening to destroy the singer's legacy. Why does this always happen? Well, you know, people die, and it often brings the worst out of people. And talk to people that are estate planners. I remember I used to talk to my accountants and lawyers and stuff. You know, when you do a will, it's a pain in the ass. But you got to prepare. I actually have a provision. Everybody should put one in their will. If anyone contests with this will, judge, this is directly for me. If anyone contests it, they're out of the will if they are in it in the first place.
1: Do you really have that?
0: Yep. Yeah. Are you asking me on air or in my ear?
1: That was on air. That's genius. I love that idea.
0: You contest it. That's 'cause my decision. That's it. And I'm like, you know, I can't stand. I've seen this happen so often where somebody croaks and it's like, oh, man, they're like vultures in for the slaughter. You know, my parents passed away many, many years ago. My dad died 6 months after I started at Fox. I didn't want anything. My parents didn't have anything, to be very blunt. My mom died shortly thereafter. I never even, I don't even know if they had a will. I have no freaking idea. I got one thing. My father left me his Navy knife because he was obsessed with it as a kid. And that's the only thing. I was so happy to get it. That's it. Don't need anything. I've been financially independent since I'm 10. Actually, before that, I had a paper route at 8. I was illegal. I was breaking the law, Ethan, back then. And I put the paper out in my older sister's name.
1: Oh, my gosh.
0: I know. Statute of limitations have passed. Get over it. Well, I'm lying to get a job so I can work. Geez, it's the worst thing I could do as a kid. I did plenty of bad things as a kid. I was fairly incorrigible. Man, the stuff that I did back then. Sage Steele was grilling me on some of those stories in our podcast. And I said, what the hell, I'll tell her. But this country, you know, look at what he did to this country. Rachel Morin, Lakin Riley, Jocelyn Nungary. You know, I mean, look at what's happened to this radicalized party that I keep trying to warn people about. The media is not going to do it. The media protected Joe's big lies. His lies about COVID and the vaccine, his lies about the border being secure, his lies about his cognitive state, all of it. They did. But it was a disaster. You know, it's like Daryl Worley's song, Have You Forgotten? No, I haven't forgotten. Anyway, I just hope that people understand what's at stake here in 41 days. And I just don't know. I don't think anybody knows how the outcome of this and that. And, you know, and to be fairly blunt, I never take any election for granted. It's just in my DNA. I don't take it for granted. And I understand that there is some frustration among people. And this goes back to the debate we had the entire week last week. What if your congressman or congresswoman is a weak rhino Republican? And I hate some of these people. Some of these people have no backbone. I can tell you as a host, the number of Republicans that refuse to do my show is unbelievable. It's not like they're heading into hostile territory on fake news CNN or MSDNC or sitting down with that idiot George Stephanopoulos. I mean, it's not the same thing. I mean, I give them a chance to talk and put their perspective on things, or candidates that frankly just are not good communicators. I wonder often why they even want to be in politics. However, there is a standard here. If you're not supporting the Mamdani, DSA, AOC, Squad, Pocahontas, Grandpa Bernie, you know, radicalization, shredding of our Constitution. I know it's a low bar, but I'll take it to stop them from what they would do. As quote, moderate as Joe Biden, they make Joe Biden look conservative for crying out loud. And all of this is on the ballot. I don't know how to create a greater sense of urgency. I'm trying to be a good communicator. That's what I get paid to do. But I get frustrated when, you know, people are, and then I'll take all the, as a matter of fact, if you want to critique the show, call and say what you want me to do more of. I'll be glad to do it. But just know I'm in a little bit of a quandary here. And the quandary, moral dilemma, if you will, is if I say it too much, I get accused of repeating myself. And I do it by design so that you can repeat it and put it into your memory bank. So it flows off, you know, the tip of your tongue when you communicate to friends, neighbors, coworkers, relatives, you know, strangers that you meet every day, and explain what's at stake here. You know, I have great faith and confidence in this audience and in my TV audience and so on and so forth. I really do. But I don't have faith that the rest of the media is ever going to tell the truth. They were the great protectors of all the Biden lies and Harris lies. They wanted Kamala Harris to win in the worst way. You know, they never told you the truth about, you know, the dirty Hillary Clinton bought and paid for Russian disinformation dossier. They never told you the truth about her bleach pit and her servers. No reasonable prosecutor would prosecute, James Comey told us. They never told you the dirty dossier that was unverifiable and false, that it was used to secure not one, but four FISA warrants. that never told you about the weaponization and all that we've learned. You know, we've got a lot of on this. We're going to hit it tonight with Jim Jordan in terms of the investigations that are going on. More information, John Solomon, he's one of them. Jim Jordan and his committee, he's another one of them. I mean, it's pretty spectacular. By the way, one issue we found out is a California family with ties to Fang Fang donated hundreds of thousands of dollars to Gavin Newsom and Kamala Harris. That was a Republican. You think that'd be a big scandal? Mr. Fang Fang Swalwell. It was interesting when they took him into custody. Let's see what happens. A 57-page House Judiciary Report. We'll have John Solomon and Jim Jordan on tonight. But anyway, they issued a criminal referral to the DOJ seeking to prosecute the former special counsel Jack Smith for alleged false statements to Congress last December about the collection of toll records and text messages and the content of more than 40 members of Congress. You know, before Lindsey Graham died, he said, I'm going to sue over this. And I said, how much are you going to sue for? He goes, $1 million. I said, did you not learn anything from Trump? It's not $1 million. You got to sue for $1 billion. Jordan's committee, 57-page report. I mean, all of this happened, and it's less than 2 years ago. Have you forgotten? It's like my message today. You know, what they did to Donald Trump. You know, trumped up charges, no pun intended, in that particular case. You know, a false valuation of Mar-a-Lago. Why would you ever allow even a real estate professional in Palm Beach, Florida, to give the real valuation? I know it's insane, but go look up Palm Beach real estate, waterfront real estate, and oceanfront and intercoastal real estate prices. They're millions and millions of dollars, these properties. And he has 22 acres and a resort and a historic property and a club associated with it. Yeah, it's worth a fortune. Not $18 million. I'd find a way. I'd raise the money and buy that thing myself. A-team, I'll pay double that, and I'd end up selling it, making a fortune. But they got away with that. Just like they got away with everything else that they did, all the weaponization. The media never covered it. They covered up for Biden. They persecuted Trump. And by the way, when Trump one day is gone, hopefully finishing out his term, the media, they will miss him the most. Mark my words. They won't be able to stop talking about him. They won't. And not for comparison purposes, just because they can't. It's like their drug. They hate Trump so much. They live off that hate. It's ingrained in their DNA. You know, it's nearly three full years since nearly 1,200 innocent Israelis were murdered. They have a very small population, the equivalent of 40,000 dead Americans in a day. Never mind the number of people taken hostage, the kidnappings, the hostage taking, the rape, the torture, the beheadings that took place that day. And as Israel remembers these lost souls on October 7th, 3 years ago, they're still under a threat. People that want to wipe them off the planet and deny their very existence. Thankfully, there are groups like the International Fellowship of Christians and Jews. They're providing all the humanitarian support. Thousands of Israelis, you know, their homes have been wiped out. They're in need of a lot of humanitarian assistance. And the IFCJ is providing food and water and shelter and clothing and medicines. And they have mobile medical clinics for the elderly. And all across our country on October 7th, in solidarity, churches, synagogues, universities, communities, they're standing with Israel by planting Israeli and American flags, a powerful declaration that, no, we stand with you in solidarity against radical Islamists. Anyway, we can all combat hate, anti-Semitism. 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They'll send you a flag for this third anniversary that's coming up. They set up a website. It's joinfof.org. It's joinfof.org. All right, we'll take a break. We've got All Things Simple Man Bill O'Reilly. We'll talk about how corrupt the legacy media mob, how abusively biased and corrupt they are. On the other side, we have Mark Penn, former Clinton advisor and pollster, now with the Harris poll. We'll take a look at what this election's looking like 41 days out. Straight ahead.
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13: A call to action against Russia. I'm Lisa Brady, Fox News. Ukraine's president urging world leaders to keep choking Russia's revenues by limiting trade.
14: When someone gives Russia more money through trade, they give this war more time.
13: President Zelensky met yesterday with President Trump and is signaling he'd be open to a trilateral meeting with Russia's leader. Earlier, Secretary of State Marco Rubio suggesting a possible ceasefire for energy targets could lead to more.
15: It doesn't end the war, but it does deal with something, and maybe it can serve as the baseline or a platform for a broader agreement.
13: But he also says that war will end with a negotiated agreement, not on the battlefield. Rubio meeting with Russia's foreign minister today and telling reporters President Trump has invited President Putin to the G20 summit set for December in Miami. Democrats want President Trump to make a stand as he welcomes China's President Xi.
16: We are calling on Trump to stand up for the nation's security by once and for all blocking China's access to our AI chips and manufacturing equipment.
13: Senate Minority Leader Chuck Schumer ahead of a White House summit for Xi. President Trump has said the U.S. must win the AI race with China. Several tech executives are expected to attend a state dinner tomorrow after recent warnings about the pace of advanced AI development. Maryland's Democratic Governor Wes Moore signing an executive order for new rules on developing data centers, including a task force to study issues including grid protection and environmental effects.
32: Also critical, according to the governor, is the voices of the neighborhoods affected.
33: They deserve a real say in what happens in their communities, and truthfully, that is just common sense.
32: Governor Moore's order will also set up a data center dashboard as a record of what facilities are being developed, as well as projected power demands and water usage.
13: Fox's Grinnell Scott. 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
1: This is Minnesota News Network. I'm John Anderson. Minnesota Senators Amy Klobuchar and Tina Smith are leading a bipartisan push for the federal government to release energy assistance funding as quickly as possible. More than 100,000 Minnesotans relied on the low-income heating assistance program last winter, and demand for assistance is expected to increase as the average family will likely spend more than $1,000 to heat their homes this winter. That's an 8.7% increase from last year. The Minnesota State Patrol's new headquarters in Roseville will bring State Patrol personnel and operations currently spread across six metro locations all together under one roof. Chief Christina Bogoyevich.
2: Bringing more of our people and resources together will create more opportunities to collaborate, share information, and coordinate our work. 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
1: The new facility is expected to open in 2028. 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The Minnesota Safe Routes to School sponsored event encourages students and parents to try out new healthy habits that increase physical activity. This is MNN on Twin Cities News.
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0: Would you like to see Medicare for All get a vote in the House and in the Senate?
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4: 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And so is the countdown. T-minus 41 days until Election Day.

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8: Fox News, I'm John Saucier. President Trump said to welcome Chinese President Xi Jinping to the United States today and Senate Minority Leader Chuck Schumer calls for the president to block China from getting access to American AI chips.
9: Trump has a very important choice to make, to bend the knee to the CCP or stand up to Xi and keep the U.S. ahead of China on AI.
8: The Trump administration has allowed NVIDIA to sell AI chips to China with some restrictions. The Secretary of War, Pete Hegseth, with a video on X announcing a new evaluation for U.S. military commanders. The Secretary calls the Joint Warfighter Evaluation an objective equalizer that will determine which individuals are the most capable leaders when put under pressure.
10: Our troops deserve commanders chosen by proven competence, not paper credentials. The Joint Warfighter Evaluation ensures our flag is carried by our most lethal and most adaptable leader.
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3: A camera controversy lands on Capitol Hill. I'm Lisa Brady, Fox News.
4: It has amassed in a very short time frame a surveillance network unlike any we've ever seen in this country.
3: Missouri Republican Senator Josh Hawley leading a hearing on automatic license plate readers made by the Flock Company.
4: What seems to make these networks unique is not just the sheer number of cameras, it's the fact that they're all linked together and powered and searchable by AI.
3: Police have said the cameras can be a key crime-fighting tool, but some cities and states across the country are pausing their use or installation as privacy concerns grow about what data is collected and who can access it. The Flock CEO has defended the company, but also acknowledges concern about data retention and the need for accountability if it's misused. AI executives are taking their recent warnings to world leaders, just telling the UN Security Council that without intervention, AI could be a risk to humanity as a whole. President Trump has warned about the risks of losing the AI race to China. He is set to welcome President Xi for a White House summit.
5: The United States and China are probably the two most powerful militaries in the world. The relationship between the United States and China will define the 21st century.
3: Secretary of State Marco Rubio says there are strong points of friction. Some Republicans want the president to press Xi on reports of China giving Iran intelligence used to attack U.S. forces in the Middle East. A former NFL star will accept a plea deal for attempted murder. Antonio Brown's lawyer just confirming that with a court appearance now set for next Wednesday to finalize the deal. The former wide receiver is accused of grabbing a security officer's gun after a celebrity boxing match and firing two shots at a man he had had a fight with earlier. Brown has said he was defending himself. He could face up to 30 years in prison if convicted at trial, but under the plea deal, expected to avoid prison. The Dow down 351 at the bell. 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
6: Minnesota News Network, I'm Sean Maloney. State Senator Grant Hauschild met with families and educators in Two Harbors to discuss keeping high-quality child care affordable. Hauschild says one parent had to shop around.
7: One mother in particular told a story of having to switch their kids' daycare four different times by the time they were 3 years old. Just imagine what that does to a child's development, to their well-being, you know, to making new friends and socializing with others. That's the type of thing that Northland families are facing.
6: Hauschild says he's also talked with educators who have had to take on two or three jobs just to make ends meet. Attorney General Keith Ellison announced Wednesday a court-approved settlement that ends his federal lawsuit against online lender Plain Green. The lawsuit claimed the lender charged Minnesota consumers interest rates approaching 700%, which is more than 80 times the state's legal cap. Under the settlement, Plain Green may collect only the original principal on existing loans, with all interest canceled and past payments credited towards principal. The company is permanently barred from issuing illegal loans to Minnesotans going forward. And Minnesota is seeing an early onset of highly pathogenic avian influenza cases heading into the heart of fall migration. Minnesota Turkey Growers Association Executive Director Ashley Coles says a resurgence of the disease is not surprising.
8: But what is happening that's unexpected is how early it's surfaced this fall. And so we saw our first case of the fall kind of mid-August and have seen kind of a little blip again now here in the last week.
6: There have been 14 high-path avian flu cases in Minnesota since mid-August. This is MNN on KTLK.
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10: Have you heard the news?
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11: Superintelligence-SI.
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7: 5E, and then pretty solid traffic just past Woodbury Drive. All the way to the state line, it's largely due to the road work and lane restrictions at the bridge, but there was also a crash blocking earlier. I'm Deb Snyder, and that's your latest total traffic.
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0: All right, our final moments with Mark Penn, former Clinton advisor, but now running the Harris poll, looking at the midterms in 41 days. Why do you think that there's this rise of anti-Semitism? We see it in the halls of Congress, college campuses. We hear it on the airwaves. We see it worldwide. Why? When what happened October 7th, that would be the equivalent of 40,000 dead Americans in a day because they have a relatively tiny population compared to ours.
1: Look, we're watching the theater of the absurd in so many different ways. We have the president of Iran going to the UN and saying, well, I don't have any nuclear ambitions.
0: Was that supposed to be the comedy hour? Because that was ridiculous. We're the victims of terror. Another stupid statement.
1: He's victims. And so things, to answer your question, things are getting upside down. I'm really concerned that what I think started out as arguably, you could say, some policy differences. It's just way beyond reality and has turned into anti-Semitism. And what's happened is the left has made some kind of alliance with the Islamists here that drives these messages regardless of their truth and is driving those messages. And almost 100% of the change is among the Democrats because of that alliance. And that's why I think this El Sayed election is really important. And it's really important that I think Rogers win that election to defeat, I think, that kind of politics.
0: Let me ask you, if you had to guess, let's go through the races. Let's look at Dan Sullivan. Will he win in Alaska?
1: Well, again, I think so, yes.
0: Who will win, Rogers or El Sayed in Michigan?
1: I think Rogers.
0: Who do you think wins? Will Hinton win in Iowa?
1: Yeah, I think so too. I mean, look, I think the Republicans are favored in all these races. I think it'd be to lose. I'm surprised by the Texas.
0: What about Ohio and Texas? Two races we're paying close attention to.
1: Again, the one that's showing the two that are showing the closest polling of concern really is Michigan and Texas. But we've seen this before time and time again, right? The polling in Texas always looks close, and then the Republicans have eked it out. Now, I'd be worried if I were Republicans on the Hispanic vote. That's where I would be checking.
0: Mm-hmm.
1: That really holds it up, and I think they've got to look at that. I don't think that there's enough campaigning in and about the Hispanic community. And I think Michigan's close, but I do think that enough Stevens voters will say, I just can't pull the lever for El Sayed. And we've seen instances before where the Michigan polling's been way off, right?
0: Oh, it's been a truth. Francesca Hong was supposed to be anywhere between 20 and 30. El Sayed was supposed to win by 20, won by, 1%. I believe Susan Collins will always pull it out. She's running against a Graham Plattner 2.0 with a vile temper, apparently. Areas of concern for Republicans, I would say, is North Carolina and Georgia.
1: Yeah. Well, North Carolina, Georgia, and I don't think Texas is out of the woods because, look, everybody knows that it's not the best Republican candidate in Texas. I'm not going to get into Republican politics, but
0: you're right. I mean, Telefrico I think there's enough time and there'll be enough money spent that Paxton will pull this thing out. I hope. If he doesn't, that would be a disaster. Anyway, Mark Penn, appreciate you, man. Thank you. 800-941-SEAN, our number if you want to be a part of the program. 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
8: 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Who were they? What made them so notorious? How did the internet, or sometimes the algorithm, choose them? And what does a person do when they're suddenly confronted with more attention than the human psyche can handle? Take The Dress, a story that went uber viral in early 2015 in spite of being, well, kind of a boring optical illusion. A mother of the bride in Scotland took a picture of a dress she was thinking about wearing to her daughter's wedding. But she saw the dress as blue with black lace, and her daughter saw it as white with gold lace. One BuzzFeed post later, every single person on the internet was talking about the dress. But to me, the dress is a story about the last couple of months when the internet was still sort of fun. It was shortly before the stories that spread across the internet stopped being driven by exploited millennials with useless arts degrees and started being decided by algorithms hell-bent on growing internet usership at all costs. And on a long enough timeline, the story of the dress is one entangled with abuse and media exploitation. Internet history is a tricky thing to be invested in. It feels like every time a bad with business billionaire buys up another platform, history starts being erased. With the team at Cool Zone Media, we're taking these characters' 16th minute of fame to see what their moment meant to them and what it says about us.
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10: Fox News, I'm Tom Rigotti. Ukrainian President Volodymyr Zelensky addresses the United Nations General Assembly shortly after meeting with President Trump. Fox's Jeff Paul has details.
11: Zelensky says not only is he ready for an energy ceasefire, but he says if Trump can organize a trilateral meeting with Russian President Vladimir Putin, that would be the most important move. But he also defended Ukraine's strikes on oil refineries in Russia.
10: This comes one day after Ukrainian forces targeted Russia's energy sector, striking an oil refinery southeast of the nation's capital. The East Coast is bracing for a nor'easter that could bring rain and strong winds to cities as far north as Boston.
12: We've got gusty winds into the 40s already, going to hit into the 60s later tonight. Just roaring right now, coming in potential for 18-foot waves.
10: That's Fox Weather's Robert Ray in North Carolina. 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

All right, that's going to wrap things up for today. Great, great Hannity tonight. Erin McGuire, Tom Cotton, Sarah Carter tonight. Jim Jordan, huge breaking news, a referral on Jack Smith. Darlene Graham and Chloe Trapanato will join us. Set your DVR tonight. Hannity, 9 Eastern on the Fox News Channel. Only 41 days till the midterms. The best election coverage on television. We'll see you tonight. Back here tomorrow. Thank you for making this show possible.

0: Have you heard the news?
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0: At the UN General Assembly, Trump renames artificial intelligence.
1: Superintelligence-SI.
0: He says we're beating China.
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4: Responds. I'm Lisa Lacera, Fox News. Iran's president addresses the UN General Assembly.
5: Iran's president says his country is not a terror state, but a victim.
6: Our innocent people have been the targets of cowardly attacks and aggressions imposed upon our country. And we defended ourselves with utmost strength.
5: Masoud Pezeshkian addressing world leaders at the UN a day after President Trump says he has a big decision to make between making a deal with Iran or annihilating the Islamic State. Despite the heated rhetoric, Special Envoy Steve Witkoff says negotiators did meet with mediators for several hours Tuesday.
4: Fox's Jared Halpern at the White House. The U.S. delegation walked out during the speech. Nearly $2.5 billion to rebuild Gaza. That's the proposal from President Trump's Board of Peace.
7: Currently, I think the goal is very, very clear. We want to have a Gaza Strip that could thrive and reach its full potential. In order for that to happen, it must be fully demilitarized.
4: Board of Peace member Jared Kushner at the UN. The plan would start reconstruction and set up a government in Gaza over the next 6 months. A stark warning about artificial intelligence at the UN.
8: One path leads to a world where power is concentrated, decisions are opaque, and people feel that the most important technology of their lifetime is something being done to them. The other path leads to a world where AI works for people, because people, through democratic institutions, help decide how it should develop and guide it.
4: OpenAI CEO Sam Altman, the CEO of Anthropic, said AI could be a risk to humanity. Yesterday, President Trump again brushed off concerns about AI, saying it should be embraced, and even suggested calling it super intelligence. China's President Xi Jinping has arrived in Washington for talks with President Trump. A state dinner is planned for tomorrow night. 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
9: Minnesota News Network, I'm Sean Maloney. Minnesota is seeing bird flu return earlier than usual as fall bird migration picks up. Minnesota Turkey Growers Association Executive Director Ashley Coles says the resurgence isn't unexpected. She says after 5 years of dealing with the current outbreak, producers and animal health officials are beginning to see patterns when the virus is most likely to surface.
10: Every other year, based on bird populations and new hatches and age of birds that do migrate, that they're finding that waterfowl that migrate that are younger, that maybe haven't been exposed to the disease, that don't have immunity to the disease, may be a bigger vector.
9: Minnesota has recorded 14 bird flu detections since mid-August. More than 110 Minnesota schools and thousands of students are expected to take part in the 31st annual Walk to School Day, October 7th. The event encourages students and parents to build healthy habits through walking and other physical activity. Minnesota recently earned a top-tier ranking and placed fourth nationwide for supporting safe walking, biking, and active transportation in communities. An Ely couple, Dave and Amy Freeman, are setting out on a 40-day trip across Minnesota, riding their bikes and towing a canoe. Their mission, called Pedal to the Poles, is to educate Minnesotans on political candidates who will protect the boundary waters from copper mining.
11: It's really important that Minnesotans step up to protect what is really an iconic part of Minnesota and also a national treasure. You know, our jobs and our way of life here in Ely as guides and canoe outfitters really rely on this place.
9: The Freemans plan to finish November 1st in Stillwater. This is MNN on KTLK.
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23: Great radio stations everywhere, along with Sam and Polo. It is the Joe PAG Show. Glad to have you along for the ride. Thanks. Appreciate you stopping by. Lots going on today. Big interview today with Greg Bovino. He was the CBP commander at large. Remember, he retired after Minneapolis and after some other stuff. We talked to him directly about what he sees in this Austin case, about what the job is when you go and try to pick somebody up who's got a final order of removal. We also talk, he brings up a point about this guy in Austin that a lot of people aren't talking about. They're saying that he's from Venezuela. I get it. But remember what Maduro did during Biden. Maduro literally was letting Trendyaragua out of prison or urging them, even if they weren't imprisoned, to go to the United States. Remember that? They were taking over entire apartment complexes. That was proven. It wasn't hearsay. It wasn't conjecture. It was proven that they were taking over entire apartment buildings in Aurora, Colorado. And the Aurora mayor was like, no, they're not. And then we've got all sorts of video showing that that's exactly what happened. But Vino brings up the point that this guy is from Venezuela. That's a big deal. Now, it doesn't necessarily mean that he's Trendyaragua simply because he's from Venezuela. But a lot of people who came from that country came here to do harm to this country. A lot of different information out there about exactly who this guy was, what he did. Nobody seems to argue with the fact that he had a final order of removal. He was adjudicated by an immigration judge as not getting asylum. Either he missed his appointment, he didn't have the appointment, something happened, but he was issued a final order of removal. Plus, those who were saying that he was here, he had a work permit, he was allowed to work, not true. That work permit expired last year. And DHS makes the point that even if you have a work permit, doesn't mean that you're here legally. So there's still a lot to be unpacked on this whole thing. There was body cam. I thought it was ICE body cam. And it appears as though it was Austin police body cam. at the scene. There is all sorts of video of this guy speeding away from two ICE vehicles with lights and sirens on. And what I ask Bovino is actually very simple. It's actually very simple. What are you supposed to do as enforcement, either CBP or ICE? What is the policy? What is the SOP? What should have happened here? And what do you think happened here from what it is that you've seen? We do know this. Those who are reporting him as a DoorDash dad, DoorDash dad's providing for his three children, man here legally providing for his three children, Venezuelan man. I've seen a lot of people call him an Austin man, which he's not. Those stories are going to go by the wayside because as more of the information comes in, it's starting to show that more and more likely that he tried to run from them. He was in a high-speed chase with them. Now, we don't know if he used his car as a weapon. That would be a very important piece here. It sounds like DHS is alleging that, but we don't see that on body cam anywhere. We do know that he was rammed by ICE later, but what did he do to lead up to that? And there's a lot of that that's not being filled in. We do know that ICE and DHS says that he got pain meds. He got proper medical coverage or attention. He's getting 24/7 medical attention at the facility where he is now, the ICE detention facility. He did not sleep on the floor as was reported. So let's just tell the truth and then make a decision about how we feel about it. I had a back and forth last night with a local news anchor that I don't know. I'm not going to name her because I don't know her. She seems like a nice enough person, but it popped up in my feed where she wrote this whole soliloquy about, imagine you're a wife and your husband's out providing for your family and you get a call that he's been shot by ICE. Imagine that. Facts matter. Things like that. And I was like, what are you doing? Because it was from her official account as a news anchor. It wasn't from some, I don't follow her. She doesn't follow me. I don't follow her at all, but you know, Facebook continually, I've never met the person, don't know her, but continually will fill my feed with what they think I want to see. So because I'm based in San Antonio, she's a San Antonio news person who I honest to God did not, I'd never heard of before. I don't watch the local news, but that doesn't mean that she's good, bad, or indifferent. She might be great. But what she wrote was this very empathetic sort of, this is how I feel about it, while writing things like, facts matter, that matters, this matters. I'm like, what are you talking about? Most of what she wrote was only information provided by the attorney of this guy, Perez. Now, she didn't talk to the attorney. This is what's in the AP Wire reporting. This is what's in political reporting. This is what's in fill-in-the-blank rag reporting. And they all got it from the AP that was misrepresenting the story from the beginning because it was only one-sided from the lawyer of this guy, Perez, who's here illegally. So my response was, you realize DHS responded to all of this, right? And this is what they say. Here's the claim. Here's the fact. This is all attributable to the government agency that ICE works for. Why don't you do that? And there was a little bit of a back and forth. And at the end of it, I said, listen, you sound like a nice enough person. Have a nice day. But I'm here to tell you, as a former television news anchor and as a guy who ran a newsroom, I was a news director at WLAJ in Lansing, Michigan. And we won a lot of awards for excellence in journalism. I know I say it all the time, but we did. I really know how to do the job. Don't report something halfway, only one side. This was only from the lawyer's side, who wants her client to look good. And then it was copied and reported in all the so-called legacy media. Make sure you get both sides. Now, can you feel for a wife who's sitting at home as her husband gets shot? Sure. But not if you're a so-and-so journalist on my public profile page because I'm a journalist. No, not from that. You do it on your private page or say, I'm going to put down my journalism hat for a second and tell you how I feel about it. I get that as well. Maybe start with saying, hey, this is a commentary. Here's how I feel. The problem is, and again, don't know this person, so this isn't about her specifically, but the problem is young people coming up in newsrooms don't know how to do the job. They don't. You can feel any way you feel. I'll never forget, I did a story when I was the news anchor of the NBC in Clio, Michigan, which is between Saginaw and Flint on Channel 25, WEY Eyewitness News. I was sitting there reading a story about six-year-old friends. They were neighbors somewhere in the middle of Michigan. And it was a really cold day. And the pond out back iced over. They both thought they'd go out and walk in the pond, skate in the pond, do something on the pond. And they both fell through and drowned. he died. Now, remember doing that story, just giving the facts. And I remember how bad I felt, because at that point I had two little kids, two little daughters. Felt horrible about it. But my feelings didn't matter as I told the story. Did I have empathy, sympathy? Did I care? Absolutely. Did I think about my family? Yeah. All that stuff. But it wasn't my place to say, and let me tell you how I feel about it. It was my place to say, here's what happened. Here's how we know. These are their ages. Their families are asking for this, that, and the other. The police say this, that, and the other happened. The fire department did their best. I mean, that's the reporting. So the reporting on this story is illegal alien, you don't want to say alien, illegal immigrant from Venezuela caught by ICE while working for DoorDash. That's the headline. If you hide the fact that he was here illegally, had a final order of removal, if you hide the fact that there is actual video showing a high-speed chase, if you just say ICE shot him, it sounds like some dude was out working DoorDash for his family and ICE said, now let me shoot this guy. That's not okay. It's never going to be okay. And I want you to be very careful. And I mean, not just here in San Antonio, across the nation, everybody hearing my voice or those watching. Make a decision to use a news source that's going to give you truthful information. And I said this yesterday, and I want to reiterate it. Any news outlet that's saying gender-affirming care when it comes to people getting operations to look more like the other gender, that's not a news source that you should use as a factual basis for anything. Because that's not what it is. Anybody who says those who are anti-choice, that is not a news organization. They're either for abortion or against abortion. That's the argument. If you don't want to say pro-life and pro-choice, I got you. You're either for abortions happening or you're against abortions happening. That's truth in reporting. And I've said it before, and I'll say it again. And for those of you listening in Albany, Schenectady, Troy, love being on the station, by the way. You probably remember when I used to anchor the news there at WRGB, Channel 6, Monday through Friday, 6 and 11 o'clock, sitting next to Liz Bishop, who I still miss sitting next to Liz Bishop. We had a great time. But we actually challenged each other to see who could be better at reporting, and she was great at it. I'll never forget getting email in that job there. And I'm a conservative guy through and through. I have been since birth. People telling me, great, another liberal on television in Albany. Because I was telling the truth, just giving facts. They had no clue what my politics were. None. And that's the way it should be when it comes to reporting the news. Again, you as a human being can feel any way you want. Say it's an editorial. Say it's a commentary. Say these are your feelings. Say I'm putting down my journalism hat. This is not my anchor hat speaking. Go to my personal Facebook if you want to hear about it. But you have to do better than that, or else journalism will be gone for good. I will segue this to Caitlin Collins, who's still lying about being banned from covering Trump. Saw some video of hers on TikTok last night. Because of the ban, the President Trump is banning us from covering him and covering the administration. That's not happening. That's a lie. You're banned from going to the White House. You're banned from the Oval Office. You can report on anything Trump that you want. You can report on anything administration that you want. You can report on it from top to bottom and sideways if you want. Stop lying about what happened. Because you're not gaining credibility. You're not gaining any momentum. You're not getting any traction. We don't believe you because you're saying it. We know what the ban is. We know what it is. In fact, if you're banned from covering Trump, how the beep did you ask him a question at the UN yesterday?

0: which plate. And again, nobody's telling you this. 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Do it right now. They can't harm you if they can't find you. We're back after this. Stay here.
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1: So.
2: Glad to have you. It'll be Gregory K. Gavino. He is the former commander-at-large for the CBP. He was the guy in charge of these operations in places like Minneapolis, Chicago, New Orleans, L.A., and he's got a lot of insight into what we're seeing coming out of Austin. I ask him very directly, listen, as the CBP, let's say you're still the commander-at-large, what do you see here? What do you see in the body cam that came out? What do you see in the video of the speeding car that came out? And he gives us very direct answers. You're not going to miss, you're not going to want to miss even a second of this. So make sure that you you listen to what he has to say. And again, let me say it again. The DHS says, of course, the guy got medication. We're not going to be the ones that decide to take a bullet out or not. That's for the, those are that's up to the medical professionals, the doctors and nurses and so on. Yes, he was transferred 4 hours later where he's getting 24-hour care at the facility. Yes, he was here illegally. No, he was not authorized to work here. They didn't even say that he came on the CBP One app. They said that he just came during that surge under Biden. So all of that's still going to come out in the wash, but don't just take what I say about it. Don't take just what the DHS says about it, and certainly don't take what his lawyer says about it. Put all that stuff together and tell me what you think about it, and what where the truth actually lies is probably somewhere in the middle. We'll find out all this information eventually. Let me go to Minneapolis. Mark, what's on your mind? Hi.
3: Hey, Joe. Thank you for taking my call.
2: You bet.
3: Second time caller. So you were talking about this reporter who was using a very specific phrase. She was saying that matters.
2: Right.
3: Facts matter.
2: Right.
3: One thing I'd like to flag is that is a phrase that is very, very, very common in AI speak these days. When you're using an AI to draft something up, and I'm not saying she did or she didn't.
2: Right.
3: But I am saying that it is something that comes up. So that's, aside from it being dangerous that so-called journalists are using their feelings, it's even more alarming that they might just be using AI to just say everything. And they're not even really going through and proofreading or anything. They're just regurgitating. I'll listen to what you got to say.
2: Well, Mark, I appreciate that. Now, so I'm going to say, and I don't know her, probably will never meet her, don't care to. It seems like a nice enough person, but a young journalist, certainly a whole lot younger than I, and maybe after she does it for a while, she'll get better at it. But what I'm saying is what she wrote appeared to be her feelings and her from the heart, what she thinks. The problem is she presented it as if it were a news story. And then later to me, and it's all in the thread, it's all on there. I have feelings and I'm not a robot, but no, right. But you presented it like it was a news story. And again, if that's the way that you look at journalism, and maybe you're glad by this, you could never have worked for me when I was a news director or a news anchor. We had a standard that was very high. You care about it, tell your family. You want to do a commentary at the end of the newscast, put commentary under your name, and then give your commentary. That's all acceptable. But don't fly the J for journalism flag and say this that you're doing journalism. You're not. Because all the talking points she had were from the lawyer. And again, she didn't talk to the lawyer. She didn't even attribute it to the lawyer. She attributed it to what the wires were saying, and they all got it from the lawyer, and she should have known that. Let me go back at it. Let me say hello and welcome to James in San Antonio. Hi, James.
4: How you doing there?
2: Living the dream. Less than a minute. Come on.
4: Okay, everything is cause and effect. This is just the effect. The cause was he snuck in this country and then didn't leave when he was supposed to. All this other stuff is just background noise. And as far as illegal immigrant, yada, yada, yada, no, he's a foreign national. End of story.
2: Yeah, James, you're right. He's a foreign national, or our government calls people who are foreign nationals who come here illegally, illegal aliens. Those who come here legally are legal aliens. Our friend Kay Hill is a legal alien in this country, and she's here legally. She's done all the paperwork. She's done it right. So, yeah, I mean, I'm with you. Cause and effect. Why was he here? Why did he stay? He knew that he was adjudicated as having a final order of removal. Otherwise, why run from ICE once they identify themselves? A lot more to be unpacked and learned about this case as we go forward. In the meantime, Gregory K. Bovino, it's a two-parter today. Part one coming up after the break. Part two next hour. Keep it here.
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2: Fox
1: News. I'm John Saucier. President Trump suggesting in an address to the U.N. General Assembly this week that he could annihilate Iran if they don't agree to a deal. Well, Senate Majority Leader John Thune says several Republican lawmakers want to see this war against Iran come to an end.
17: We are hopeful that the administration's efforts will lead to getting the Strait of Hormuz open, getting the shipping lanes open, and taking some of the pressure off of the American people's pocketbooks.
1: Well, the midterm elections are getting underway. Mail-in ballots already going out. Early voting beginning in some states. House Minority Leader Hakeem Jeffries claims Republicans are struggling.
18: They're scared to death. They're scared to look. They're shook. These Republicans are running scared. And the American people will have the last word.
1: Now, historically, the party in power has lost congressional seats in the midterm elections. We'll see what happens this time around. 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
2: Legacy Media, a DoorDash dad was shot for no reason by ICE in Austin, Texas. We know that's not true. And then we hear migrant dad. Then we hear Venezuelan father. Then we hear a man trying to make a living for his family. A man who is here legally. A man who came legally. A man who is allowed to work. We heard all those things from the legacy media. And they never once said he's here illegally, came illegally, had a final order of deportation, and didn't stop. Or he did stop, but then took off when he found out ICE was on his tail. I've got to get with Gregory Bovino. He's the former U.S. Border Patrol commander at large. He's the guy who was the face of the movement to get rid of people who came here illegally. And then he left the position. We're going to talk about all that and then some. Greg, good to see you. How you doing?
19: Hey, I'm doing good, Joe. It's good to see you also.
2: It's a pretty much standard operating procedure for the left media. They will lie and paint this guy as a poor guy trying to make some money for his family here legally, loves the country, loves everybody, has a bullet in his back that they won't take out. They're not giving him any pain meds, and he's sleeping on the floor. So let's just take it from the start. You have an order to go and get somebody. DHS says this guy was the target, but others are saying they read his license plate and they realized the target was there. Either way, you know that's the guy you want to go and get. What are you supposed to do? Did they do anything wrong from what you understand so far in this case?
19: Joe, from what I've seen, that's standard operating procedure. We have to remember that this illegal alien, not a Uber or DoorDash driver, this illegal alien had a final order of removal. That final order is issued by an immigration judge. That says, do not pass go, do not collect $200, you're going back as soon as we catch you. And that fact has been grossly overlooked.
2: Right.
19: And when you have that final order of removal, Joe, you are a target for ICE. The targeting operations that ICE does, that is one of the things they look for, is that immigration warrant. Think about a warrant, say, for a bank robber or a criminal.
2: Yep.
19: This is a warrant for immigration, plain and simple.
2: And the guy got due process. The argument that he didn't get due process is bogus. He came here via the CBP-1, some would say. DHS says he came illegally. I'm still not sure which one it is. Either way, he had a certain amount of time to get himself a legal status. He went through the process and either didn't show up or was told no when it comes to asylum. And then the immigration judge, an actual judge that gives you due process, said, that's it, final order of removal, I'm going to sign this. And when somebody comes in contact with him who's law enforcement, he's got to go. What am I missing?
19: Well, exactly. That is the due process. It was actually more due process, it seems, than an American citizen criminal would get here in the American system.
2: Right.
19: All kinds of due process there. We have to remember that most illegal aliens don't show up for their court hearings. When we were allowing those millions to come in under Joe Biden, we knew, the Border Patrol knew, CBP knew, ICE knew, you know, these tens of millions are not going to show up for their court hearings. It looks like, from initial information anyway, that this individual, I believe his name is Wilbur Perez,
2: yes,
19: didn't show up for at least one of those meetings, and he was issued that final order of removal in absentia by that judge.
2: And that's on him. If we believe the DHS case, and I do, I think what they say makes sense. We've now seen video of him speeding away from two cars with lights and sirens on. We see this on video. So it appears as though DHS is correct in what they're saying. This guy knew ICE wanted to deport him, in my opinion. Otherwise, why do you run? They did stop him. He stopped. They made it clear he was going to be arrested. Then he takes off. And there's this high-speed chase. And now that's what we're getting from DHS. Can you tell me when it's appropriate to use the gun? When is it appropriate to use lethal force to stop the guy? Because in that case, we don't have the video of him using the car to run them over, Some say he hit the ICE car. We know the ICE vehicle hit him to stop him. When does it rise to the level of, let's take out our service weapon and use it to stop the threat?
19: Sure. You mentioned stop the threat. Fantastic use of wordage there, Joe. It's to stop a threat. A threat from doing what exactly? That threat that either threatens your life or the life of another. It doesn't have to be that police officer or that ICE immigration officer's life. It can be the life of a member of the public that's nearby. Also, there's that part of lethal force that talks about grievous bodily injury. Joe, do you want to have your arm cut off or your leg crushed by a 1,000-pound missile? Me neither. And no one should have to be subject to that. So it's loss of life or grievous bodily injury. When that officer or when that agent believes that his life or the life of the public's in danger or grievous bodily injury, that's when that use of force can come into play. It looks like that yet again is what has happened here.
2: Was there confusion? It's Gregory Bovino. Go follow him. Gregory K. Bovino over on X. And we're going to talk about his new venture as well coming up in a little while. Former U.S. Border Patrol commander at large. He was the face of the movement to get people out of here who came here illegally under Biden. Is there a consideration by you in that position, by ICE agents, by CBP, by anybody, whether he's here via CBP-1? And again, I don't know that he really was. I mean, they're trying to say that he was, but I'm not sure that he was. I know the DHS is saying he was here illegally and came illegally under Biden, but that's still to be worked out in the wash. Does that matter to you? And does it matter to you if he's got a work permit, work authorization? Again, DHS says he didn't. His lawyer says he did. Does that matter to you as you're out there enforcing?
19: It does not. We go by the INA, the Immigration and Nationality Act, and how he falls within the INA and other applicable laws, rules, and regulations. That's what we look at. What is his status at the moment, if they run his plate or they already knew he had a final order of removal, what is his status at that point? That is what's important. If he's out of status, if he's an illegal alien, if he has a final order of removal, then he's subject to arrest. He should be subject to arrest. Something else here that it seems the media is overlooking and many there on the left is, why is a Venezuelan illegal alien working for DoorDash? Yeah. Why are these illegal aliens? Does that not alarm the average American? And I think it does. Why is that not being talked about? Who are these people that are delivering your groceries, coming up to your home, near your family? We don't know if he's a trained Aragua member. Right. We don't know what his background. Was he arrested or a criminal in his country of origin? We don't know that. There's a fantastic question that you would think this out-of-control news media would actually ask, Joe.
2: Is there any, this is a great point. I don't want him coming up to my driveway if we have no idea who he is, if he hasn't been vetted, and if he's in the country illegally. But there are reports that he had a work authorization that expired in 2025. Isn't there some way that DoorDash or any employer can be notified, hey, the guy you got working for you no longer has authorization? There should be a process, should there not?
19: Well, there should. And these large corporations often know what the process is. And the reason I can say that is take a look at the corporate farms there at and near the U.S. border, the Southwest border. They know what the deal is. Most of their workers, 99.9% of the time, are legal with the legal required documentation to work on those farms or in other industries at or near the border. But you start getting away from the border where there's not as many Border Patrol agents and ICE officers, and they start to fudge that a little bit.
2: Yeah.
19: And, we should hold them accountable. They should hold themselves accountable because, again, look at all the cases we've seen of whether it's an Uber driver or a DoorDash or one of these drivers that harms American citizens as part of that activity that they're engaged in, driving or whatever they're doing. That happens. And they should not be working for DoorDash or anyone else if they are an illegal alien. Plus, it takes jobs away from American citizens. Joe, when we were in Chicago, L.A., Charlotte, New Orleans, we went to the airports. We went to those locations that many of these Uber drivers and other types of individuals were seeking an employment. We arrested a lot of illegal aliens doing that. And very interestingly, American citizens and some of those legal aliens, the folks with green cards, said, thank you so much. They're destroying our living wage. We can't get enough fares. We can't get enough business to stay afloat because illegal aliens like this DoorDash driver, this Venezuelan illegal alien, they do it all over the United States in every single state in our country.
2: Well, that's verifiably true, Greg. I live in South Central Texas. I live in the San Antonio area. And I know that the 65% Hispanic market, most of them don't like illegal immigration because they're here illegally or they're American citizens who were born here who just happen to be Hispanic. Hispanics, by nature, don't love illegal aliens, although people like Greg Kassar act like they do. People like Joaquin Castro act like they do. When they were putting out the narrative on this story, they literally said the guy was driving DoorDash, shot in the back by ICE. They didn't give him any pain meds. They made him sleep on the floor. They didn't take the bullet out. And here's a guy who's now holding a news conference via phone in Spanish. He can't speak English, but he's writhing in pain somehow, but he can still do the news conference. So when you saw this from the beginning, you've got a very different perspective than I have, a very different perspective than anybody watching and listening has because of the position that you had, a very important position. When you heard that original narrative, what did you immediately think? There's no way that happened that way, or there might be some veracity to this? What did you think when you heard all that?
19: I thought exactly what you said at the beginning of your program, Joe. Here they go again. Here they're going to spin yet another DoorDash driver. They didn't say illegal alien. You know, it's usually the Maryland ad, the DoorDash driver. They start spinning it immediately. Now, what they won't spin is the fact that immigration officers, whether it's Border Patrol agents on the border or ICE in the interior, one of the things we're trained in is saving lives. Look at the thousands of lives saved just by Border Patrol, those folks that would have perished coming across the border every single day, especially in that summer heat. And, you know, that's part of the mission, just like it is in any police force. Police save a lot, heck of a lot more lives than they ever take.
2: Right.
19: And that's glossed over here. When I heard that, I thought, you know, the very first thing an ICE officer is going to do when there is the potential use of lethal force or lethal force is call for medical attention. Yeah. ICE is not going to deliver pain medications to a suspect. A doctor or a hospital is going to do that. So as soon as I heard that, I thought, you know, this is absolutely ludicrous. And ICE did a good job in countering that narrative. The only problem is, When the news media puts that narrative out first, what they're doing is they're feeding that rabid leftist base to commit more acts of violence, to coalesce in Austin and further attack ICE officers. So it's not just a lie they're spinning. They're doing something else that's much more insidious. That is fomenting violence and anarchy against law enforcement.
2: I couldn't agree more. They are, and they're doing it on purpose. Mind, sorry. This guy is a U.S. representative from the Austin area. When he was on the city council in Austin, he took part in defunding the police by about $150 million. And then we saw the murder rate rise exponentially in Austin. He's the guy who's the face of this, which makes no sense. But yesterday, Greg, you probably saw this. If not, I'll fill you in. He actually took to a microphone and he said, that's it. Enough is enough. We've got to get a legal path to legal status or, more importantly, a path to citizenship for all the millions who came here. Now, what he wants is them to vote. He thinks that they're all going to vote Democrat, and that keeps him in power and so on. Is that always the underlying thing that you're dealing with when it comes to politicians? They would love for them to stay here, because if they do, and if they get citizenship, they can go and vote for a Democrat.
19: Yes, when we talk politicians, and as you know, Joe, I've been up against a lot of politicians over that year, all over the United States. And one thing that I noticed most of all is, yes, the votes, they're looking for votes and things like that, but it's also power.
2: Yeah.
19: They can retain control of power. It's all about power to them. It's not about what's doing best for America. If it was, they would call out the illegal alien child rapists, bank robbers, DoorDash drivers and that type of thing, but they're not. It's all about retaining power. They will walk over the backs of dead Americans if they can retain some semblance of power or more power or whatever that's going to do. And you know, they've turned their backs on Black America in those cities.
2: Yes.
19: In favor of illegal aliens, all for power. Again, they will walk over people to retain power. They'll do anything. I'm convinced at this point they'll do anything.
2: Right.
19: So that they can, stay in office or have some of their friends attain office, that type of thing. Then you've got those lucrative contracts, the lucrative government contracts that often seems that they are millionaires within 2 or 3 years of attaining office. There's something else that comes into play there. And then also the cheap labor.
20: 100%. And I think the cheap labor is on the right side. Those who are running businesses should be fined. They should be penalized. They should face jail time if you continue to knowingly hire people who are here illegally. That's actually pretty simple. Gregory K. Bovino over on X. Go and check him out on there. You wanted to make mention of your new enterprise, Commander's Choice. 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
19: Fantastic. 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
19: Yep, it'll deliver right to your doorstep in 48 of 50 states.
20: Let me finish on the Austin incident. And I call it an incident. I'm not going to call it a shooting because it was a whole lot more than a shooting. It was a guy who's not supposed to be here running from police, getting stopped, allegedly using the vehicle as a weapon, and then getting shot. But the body cam video came out, and again, all that narrative that you and I have been talking about for the past 10 minutes is true. They all put it out there as if that was fact, and it wasn't. DHS has dispelled a whole lot of it. But in watching the body cam video, what do you glean from that? What do you see from that?
19: You know, I see somebody that was actively, well, they made a choice. First and foremost, that individual made a choice. He made a decision. And that decision was not to do what you're supposed to do when law enforcement is investigating or trying to arrest you, and that's submit to U.S. law. That individual made the decision to, well, he tried to get away, but in doing so, another decision was made that put someone else's life in danger. And when you put someone else's life in danger, the consequences of your decision suddenly become a lot more stark. You're putting yourself into danger. You're putting the public into danger. That's what I see. There is poor decision making and someone that doesn't seem to want to assimilate into American society. Us as Americans, you know, we're not all perfect, but we understand that a law enforcement officer is here because we are a nation of laws.
20: That's it for part one of my special interview with CBP Commander in Charge, now retired, Gregory K. Bovino. Part two next hour on the Joe Pag Show. Stay here.
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20: My pleasure to have you. Tom Holman does chime in Austin. We're going to have a little bit of that next hour. Also, Caroline Levitt calling out the fake news media. We'll have that for you next hour as well. A few of those videos and audios are all lined up for you. Part two with Gregory Bovino, the former commander at large of the CBP, but it wasn't just CBP. Obviously, he was also the commander of ICE and all these operations that were going on. That, at the end of the day, even in Minneapolis, very successful. As successful as they could have been? No. Because you have the mayor and the lieutenant governor and the attorney general and the police chief all fighting against ICE, doing the job of keeping the people of Minneapolis safe. And that's too bad. It shouldn't be that way. It should actually be much simpler than that. 888-941-PAGS, 888-941-7247, JoePags.com. You're getting out of the car, you got home? Go check out YouTube, JoePags.com/YouTube. The entire 34-minute interview with Gregory Bovino is up there right now. You can go check that out. Hour number three is going to be Beth Van Dyne, U.S. Representative from Texas, on fraud and a whole lot more. Keep it here.
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12: Iran responds. I'm Lisa Lacera, Fox News. Iran's president addresses the UN General Assembly.
13: Iran's president says his country is not a terror state, but a victim.
14: Our innocent people have been the targets of cowardly attacks and aggressions imposed upon our country. And we defended ourselves with utmost strength.
13: Masoud Pezeshkian addressing world leaders at the UN a day after President Trump says he has a big decision to make between making a deal with Iran or annihilating the Islamic State. Despite the heated rhetoric, Special Envoy Steve Witkoff says negotiators did meet with mediators for several hours Tuesday.
12: Fox's Jared Halpern at the White House. The U.S. delegation walked out during the speech. Nearly $2.5 billion to rebuild Gaza. That's the proposal from President Trump's Board of Peace.
15: Currently, I think the goal is very, very clear. We want to have a Gaza Strip that could thrive and reach its full potential. In order for that to happen, it must be fully demilitarized.
12: Board of Peace member Jared Kushner at the UN. The plan would start reconstruction and set up a government in Gaza over the next 6 months. A stark warning about artificial intelligence at the UN.
17: One path leads to a world where power is concentrated, decisions are opaque, and people feel that the most important technology of their lifetime is something being done to them. The other path leads to a world where AI works for people, because people, through democratic institutions, help decide how it should develop and guide it.
12: OpenAI CEO Sam Altman, the CEO of Anthropic, said AI could be a risk to humanity. Yesterday, President Trump again brushed off concerns about AI, saying it should be embraced, and even suggested calling it superintelligence. China's President Xi Jinping has arrived in Washington for talks with President Trump. A state dinner is planned for tomorrow night. 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
18: Minnesota News Network, I'm Sean Maloney. State Senator Grant Hauschild met with families and educators in Two Harbors to discuss keeping high-quality child care affordable. Hauschild says one parent had to shop around.
29: One mother in particular told a story of having to switch their kids' daycare four different times by the time they were 3 years old. Just imagine what that does to a child's development, to their well-being, you know, to making new friends and socializing with others. That's the type of thing that Northland families are facing.
18: Hauschild says he's also talked with educators who have had to take on two or three jobs just to make ends meet. Attorney General Keith Ellison announced Wednesday a court-approved settlement that ends his federal lawsuit against online lender PlainGrain. The lawsuit claimed the lender charged Minnesota consumers interest rates approaching 700%, which is more than 80 times the state's legal cap. Under the settlement, PlainGrain may collect only the original principal on existing loans, with all interest canceled and past payments credited towards principal. The company is permanently barred from issuing illegal loans to Minnesotans going forward. And Minnesota is seeing an early onset of highly pathogenic avian influenza cases heading into the heart of fall migration. Minnesota Turkey Growers Association Executive Director Ashley Coles says a resurgence of the disease is not surprising.
2: But what is happening that's unexpected is how early it's surfaced this fall. And so we saw our first case of the fall kind of mid-August and have seen kind of a little blip again now here in the last week.
18: There have been 14 high-path avian flu cases in Minnesota since mid-August. This is MNN on KTLK.
4: Have you heard the news? Iran insists at the UN General Assembly.
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20: Great radio stations across the lane, along with Sam and Polo. It is the Joe Pags Show. Sam and I wearing the same color today. It's what we do. Kind of like.
12: You know, we do close. That so often.
20: We do. It's almost like you're related to me. It's kind of weird. Kind of almost like you're my daughter. Sam, I'm going to ask you to look something up in a bit. Get the Grok or the Gemini or the, which AI do you prefer? Which one do you use?
12: You know, it depends. I usually start with Gemini because it has so many sources that I could just click on really quickly.
20: Right.
12: But I do sometimes use ChatGPT. I sometimes use Grok.
20: Wow.
12: You never know.
20: Polo, what's your favorite? See what I did? Cause
32: none of them. Because I used one over the weekend, the same stupid one. And now there's like little issues with my display settings on my computer.
20: Wow.
32: So, yeah.
20: Wow. Which one are you using? Dumbass AI? I mean, what's it called?
32: I think so.
12: That's a new one.
20: Is that the one?
32: It's whatever. I mean, it's Google. It's whatever Google is.
20: Gemini.
32: Yeah. Well, it's twice as bad. So there you go.
20: The only thing that I find Gemini to be good for, and I'm surprised that Sam is using that for new stuff, but if it works, it works. The only thing I really like it for YouTube, because Google is YouTube. Google owns YouTube. So it's going to have more insight into what will and won't work on that platform. But other than that, I tend to go with Grok for like really news stuff and ChatGPT for some other sort of random general stuff. It hasn't done me wrong that often. The one time when we were setting things up, Polo, ChatGPT was not doing it very well. That's true.
32: Yes. And same thing with this thing that I was working on over the weekend. It kept telling me, oh, you're absolutely right. And I would tell something like, oh, that's the whatever that we needed. That, and that's exactly what it is. And I'm like, no, it's not.
20: Right. And I told it to stop telling me how smart I am and how right I am and how they really dropped the ball in that one. And then I started cursing at it. And now it will curse randomly at me. Just drop an F-bomb. Which I actually kind of like that.
0: You did it to yourself.
20: Because like I said, what is our goal on YouTube? And it'll say blanking thousand, you know, or 50 blanking thousand views or
32: something.
20: Oh,
32: I thought I was
20: going
32: to say put in the F in news.
20: No, it would do that too if I told it enough.
32: Yeah.
20: So I will be asking you to check out something in a second, Sam. But first I want to bring, this is Tom Holman, the Border Czar. And he's on with Will Kane, our friend Will, and he's talking about the situation in Austin. So we already have the DHS gave a response yesterday and did some fact-checking. It says these are facts, and it was answering to these claims that were being made. And then Tom Holman now says why situations like this happen. It's because people are fomenting hate for law enforcement.
1: The hospital released him. That's a medical decision made by an independent doctor. And he's in an ICE facility, and I'll say it again. ICE has the highest detention standards in the industry. They have access to doctors, nurses, and pharmacists, and, you know, he's being well taken care of. But the doctors at the hospital make the decision, when should he be released? And he has a bed. It's just, you know, it's, Will, it's just a continuation of the lies about ICE detention facilities. Just like back, remember Delaney Hall, where the governor says there's a hunger strike and all these congressmen jumped on it? You know, there's a hunger strike up there, people aren't getting the medication, and I went up there unannounced. And I sat in the cafeteria with aliens that were being detained, ate the same meals they ate. There was never a hunger strike. The food wasn't bad. The people who weren't eating in the cafeteria were eating out of the commissary. Of course, they didn't say anything about that. Everybody was getting medication. They said it all started with an illegal alien who was arrested for buying diapers for his infant child. No, the illegal aliens were arrested at a county jail, charged with domestic violence. It's just lie after lie after lie. And when the facts come out, you never see them coming out and say, well, okay, we were wrong. We reported it wrong. No, it's just a constant vilification of ICE. And that leads to why more people out there do not comply with lawful orders from ICE, who are federal law enforcement officers. They feel emboldened because they keep hearing ICE are the Nazis or the racists or the secret police. They're not real law enforcement. All this stuff feeds into this. And I said over a year ago, if the hateful rhetoric doesn't stop, there's going to be tragedies. And there are tragedies. Because I blame a lot of it on the hateful rhetoric that emboldens people. I don't have to comply with ICE. I don't have to comply with law enforcement.
20: Exactly right. While he was speaking, those of you listening, they were showing sort of a split screen with some of the so-called protests in Austin. It's not a very large protest, but they're showing this, and there's some idiot flying a Mexican flag. What? The guy's from Venezuela. I mean, so there are people just looking to go and protest. They're looking just to go and start some trouble. They're looking to go and rile people up. And again, if you tell people enough that if ICE stops you, they're going to kill you, then you're probably going to run in your car and not want to get stopped. Or there's some other reason. This Venezuelan national here illegally didn't want to stop and deal with the consequences of being here illegally. But he's right. Think about it. The false reporting, the ridiculous reporting, the emotional reporting, and then all of a sudden, you've got a situation where when people do have contact with ICE, they act the fool. And it's not going to get any better until we make sure the truth is out there. He makes a very good point about Delaney Hall. Remember that hunger strike? So remember we said we had the guy who was live from Delaney Hall in New Jersey?
0: Yes.
20: And he's talking about the hunger strike, and he's like, no, it turns out they're all like eating at the commissary. So yep. Instead of going and eating the lunch in the cafeteria, they were getting snacks and chips and whatever else from the commissary, and they're all well fed, but you still had idiots out there burning things and starting trouble and being stupid. I mean, he's absolutely right about this. By the way, in a connected story, Trump's CBP axes Biden era policy allowing private gifts. for illegal immigrants in federal custody. From Fox News Digital, the 2022 DHS directive lets officials solicit donations for aliens at Border Patrol facilities and ICE field offices, written by a couple of different people. The Biden-era pipeline that allowed federal immigration officials to solicit and accept private gifts for illegal immigrants in custody had been shut down at U.S. Customs and Border Protection, with the agency saying the policy no longer fits the Trump administration's border crackdown. CBP Commissioner Rodney Scott withdrew the agency from the 2022 Department of Homeland Security directive effective immediately, according to an internal memo obtained exclusively by Fox News. The directive gave the leaders of CBP and U.S. Immigration and Customs Enforcement Authority to solicit, accept, and use gifts related to the care of illegal immigrants held in agency's custody. Quote, the delegation order is no longer needed or appropriate, Scott wrote. With the significant decrease in encounters and apprehension, CBP no longer requires private donations or gifts for distribution to aliens in custody. People are donating stuff to people who broke the law to get here, and we are giving them the stuff? Really, that's a thing? I bet you didn't know about that, even if you agree that illegal aliens should stay here and get some... I'm sure you did not know that they were getting a bunch of private gifts from private entities as they're being held in ICE detention, getting ready to be sent back. Come on, man. The whole thing was so upside down during Biden, it's crazy. He came across the border illegally, you used a CBP One app, which was parole that wasn't intended for that, or you don't even use an app at all, you just get to the border and say, asylum. Then you show them some phone number. They hand you a phone, some clothing, some food, snacks, whatever, something to drink, and then here's your hotel room. Go stay at the nice hotel in New York City, and where would you like to go? We'll fly you anywhere you want to go in the country. That was really going on. On top of that, you're flying how many people in from places like Haiti? Just, hey, jump on a flight. The taxpayers will pay for you to go to the interior of the country, the United States of America. That is crazy. By the way, what's not crazy is the fact that I outline for you almost every day about how the fake news works. Well, Caroline Leavitt, who was the press secretary, she's now stepped down. She sat down with her friend Sean Hannity and talked about the fake news and how it works.
0: They, you know, believe they are arbiters of the truth and doing the country a great service, but they are clearly slanted and biased against the president. You know, I've seen it so many times where, you know, this is how fake news is manufactured for your audience to understand. You'll have a hack journalist who comes up with a narrative on their own that they think is true about the president or the White House, and they love the palace intrigue stories. This person's fighting with that person, and that's like 90% of my job was batting down fake stuff.
3: Right.
0: And they'll go find a source who has...
3: Is that every day, by the way?
0: Every day, all day, from 6 a.m. till midnight.
3: Mm-hmm.
0: And they'll find a source who has no idea what they're talking about, was not in the room, doesn't even work at the White House, maybe worked on the campaign as like a volunteer staffer for one day. And they'll say, a source close to President Trump told us this. Like, who's your source? Because I was in the room, so I'm a better source than them, and I'm telling you, this did not happen.
3: Oh.
0: Well, you know, we really trust this source, and they'll still write...
20: Sam, have we checked this? Because Sean curses on this.
5: No, I have not personally checked this one 100%.
20: Polo, stay near the button.
0: All they need is two sources, one to say that happened, another for them to call and say, I heard this happened. That person will say, yeah, that probably sounds right. And then the story's written. And you can have the White House aggressively on the record pushing back, and they'll still print. It'll be in the front page of the paper the next day. So that's how things get written. They just seek to get a bad narrative, and they'll find anyone who helps them push that narrative.
20: I'll stop it there. Caroline Leavitt is the source. What she says is so completely righteous. If you've got a question about what's going on in the White House, the person you go to is the White House press secretary. Got a question about this. Boom, boom, boom. But you see what she said. They start a narrative, some infighting in the White House. Instead of asking Caroline Leavitt, they just print it as if it happened. Sources close to the information. Sources with knowledge of the president's thought process. Sources, uncles, aunts told the New York Post, and the Post took it from the Washington this, and then they just print it as if it's true, when all they had to do was go to Caroline Leavitt and say, I have a question about Bob Smith and Joe Jones having a problem inside the White House. is there anything to that? Now, you might say, well, she's not going to tell the truth. She is the press secretary. She is the source, not a source, not one of the sources, not a source close to the mindset of somebody else. She is the source for the White House. And what's intriguing to me, for those of you who are on the left who think that what I'm saying is BS,

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0: appreciate you stopping by. It's part two with Gregory Bovino at the bottom of the hour, the former commander at large of the CBP. We continue talking about what happened in Austin, but then we expanded to, was the Minneapolis operation a success? Are we doing mass deportations? Is he going to run for president? We've got all that and then some on the Joe Pag Show. Do not miss a second of that. Let me go to Paul, who's in Minnesota. Paul, what's going on? Hi.
1: Hey, heard you talking about Caroline Leavitt, and that sounds to me like the Nancy Pelosi wrap-up smear. I don't even remember her talking about that on tape, but they make up a lie. They feed it to the press.
0: Right.
1: The press reports it, and now they can just do the wrap-up smear.
0: Yes.
1: So back to you, Joe.
0: All right, thanks, Paul. Paul tossed it back to me, Sam.
2: I love that.
0: Paul is our roving reporter in Minneapolis, I see. Yeah, no, that's exactly what it is. And Nancy Pelosi was dumb enough to admit it to

0: everybody that they start a story, they start a narrative, then they redouble it, then they put it out to the press, and then they come back around and say it again. It's kind of what James Comey is alleged to have done when they were getting the FISA warrants and re-upping the warrants by allegedly lying to the FISA judge by saying, well, look, AOL News is now covering this, and look, Yahoo News is now covering it. Those are stories that were allegedly planted by those who were in the operation to make it look like there was Russia collusion and so on. So it's exactly right. They've been doing it forever and a day. Let me give you the update on this White House ban. And again, it is not a ban on covering Trump. It's not a ban on covering the administration. It's not a ban on covering anything. You can cover anything you want. But three entities, MS Now, or as my cohorts here at our flagship KTSA call it, MSNO, CNN, Politico, all shown the door at the White House. They didn't have their credentials to be in the White House anymore. They were banned from doing that because 93 or 94% of the reporting has been completely negative. You don't have any right to be inside the White House as a member of the press. You have the right to utilize your abilities as the press, but you don't have the right to be inside of Air Force One. You don't have the right to be inside of Mar-a-Lago. You don't have the right to be inside the White House or anything else. But this ban is going through the courts now. Judge set to rule on Trump administration's rationale for White House media ban. By the way, you don't have to have a rationale. You don't have a right to be there. When we were at the White House, we were the press. We were interviewing the president back in 2017, Sam and I. If they would have said right then, you're not getting the president, you have to leave the grounds right now. Sam, what would we have done?
1: Well, they did end up telling us something because we brought a video camera and lights, and they said, well, actually, the president sat down and he pointed at all of them and he said, none of this. So right. We had to take it down, and right. We did.
0: Yeah, but freedom of the press. How dare they do that? Freedom of the press. No, you don't. That's a privilege to be in the White House interviewing the president. It's a privilege to go there in the Oval Office and ask questions. But some stupid judge will make some stupid ruling now. A Trump-appointed federal judge said he would rule as soon as possible after hearing on whether to block policy barring CNN, Politico, and MS Now from the White House grounds. Written by a bunch of people for no reason over on NBC News. The trio of media outlets that President Donald Trump abruptly banned from accessing the White House were in court Wednesday today to argue their expulsion and or they saying that it was unconstitutional and should be blocked immediately. U.S. District Judge Timothy Kelly did not immediately rule on the request after hearing arguments from an attorney for CNN, Politico, and MS Now, and a lawyer for the Justice Department. During their roughly 45-minute long hearing, Kelly, a Trump appointee, appeared particularly focused on the due process or lack thereof that the journalists whose hard passes were revoked received. He said due process requirements laid out by the judges in earlier cases involving press access, including the appeals court, were not followed in this case. The government says those cases were wrongly decided, Kelly said, but he has a duty to apply them in this case. Lawyers for the media outlet said in the court ruling Monday, court filing Monday ahead of the hearing, that the president's ban could not be more direct assault on the First Amendment, nor more blatant violation of our most fundamental constitutional principles. The ban is unconstitutional and should be immediately restrained. So stupid. It is just stupid. Stupid! Saying you can't be, listen, the judge might actually rule for these entities. And the judge, I'm here to tell you, would be dead wrong. The First Amendment is clear. They have the freedom of the press to cover whatever they want. Trump cannot take that away. I would fight on their side if he tried to take it away from them. But they don't automatically have access to the White House or the executive bathroom or Air Force One or fill in the blank. But he can't stop them from reporting whatever they want to report. If they get access somehow in the First Amendment, we all get access. Keep it here. Part two of Bovino.
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15: Fox News, I'm Tom Rigotti. President Trump is hosting Chinese leader Xi Jinping for a state visit a day after addressing the UN General Assembly. Fox's Lucas Tomlinson is at the White House.
16: Talks on trade and artificial intelligence are expected to dominate the summit in Washington, the leader's first meeting since Xi hosted Trump in Beijing in May. President Trump mentioned China only one time in his UN address, vowing the U.S. must win the AI race.
15: Iran President Masoud Pezeshkian delivers his address before the United Nations General Assembly today, where he talked about the impact that the war with the U.S. has had on his nation.
17: Pezeshkian framed Iran as the victim. He held up photos of children that he said were killed by American and Israeli bombs, and he vowed that his country would never cede control of the Strait of Hormuz. As he began his address, a lone U.S. diplomat walked out.
15: That's Fox's Eric Shawn. America's listening to Fox News.
0: Success. Were there more successes that we never even heard about? The answer is yes. Kind of yes, and then yes, definitely on the second part. Now part two with Gregory K. Pavino, the former CBP commander at large. He was the tip of the spear. He was the face of the movement, and he's now retired, and he's not calming down. He's not going to keep quiet. Part two now on the Joe Pags Show. Let me finish on the Austin incident. And I call it an incident. I'm not going to call it a shooting because it was a whole lot more than a shooting. It was a guy who's not supposed to be here running from police, getting stopped, allegedly using the vehicle as a weapon and then getting shot. But the body cam video came out. And again, all that narrative that you and I've been talking about for the past 10 minutes is true. They all put it out there as if that was fact and it wasn't. DHS has dispelled a whole lot of it. But in watching the body cam video, what do you glean from that? What do you see from that?
18: You know, I see somebody that was actively, well, they made a choice. First and foremost, that individual made a choice. He made a decision. And that decision was not to do what you're supposed to do when law enforcement is investigating or trying to arrest you, and that's submit to U.S. law. That individual made the decision to, well, he tried to get away, but in doing so, another decision was made that put someone else's life in danger. And when you put someone else's life in danger, the consequences of your decisions suddenly become a lot more stark. You're putting yourself into danger. You're putting the public into danger. That's what I see. There is poor decision making and someone that doesn't seem to want to assimilate into American society. Us as Americans, you know, we're not all perfect, but we understand that a law enforcement officer is here because we are a nation of laws. The individuals coming here don't seem to want to assimilate to that.
0: Right.
18: And, you know, unfortunately, Joe, they're also being coached by those politicians, those so-called leaders to resist ICE, resist Border Patrol, resist law enforcement, as if that's some type of a solution that's going to create a positive outcome. And we all know that's not going to be the case.
0: Well, I think it's sedition when you've got an AOC putting out a video on how to avoid ICE and not get caught. When you got Gavin Newsom doing the same, other idiots on the left doing the same. I think it's sedition. They should be held up on charges. It probably won't happen, but it should be. Let me switch to the operations that you were the tip of the spear on. I'm going to say it, and then you can tell me if I'm right or wrong. I think the operation in Minneapolis was a vast, crazy success. You guys arrested 3,000 or 4,000 people, got them out of the community, made the community safer. Yes, you got two situations. Renee Good, who clearly runs her vehicle into an ICE agent and loses her life. Alex Preddy, that one's still being studied. The CBP dust up, and he definitely jumped in and started, you know, interfering in the ICE or the CBP agent doing something. We'll find out about that one. Those two cases aside, and again, nobody wants to see Americans die, but if they put themselves in harm's way, it might happen. I find that what you did in Minneapolis was very successful. Am I wrong about that?
18: It was successful. I think that, it would have been more successful had we seen it to the end and then put all 800 Border Patrol agents that showed up there in Minneapolis towards the immigration mission. Yes, we got a lot of criminals off the streets, ICE and Border Patrol, a whole lot, did a lot of great work there, but there was a lot more to be done. And as Americans, we like to see things through to the end and do things right. I think that there was more and still is more to do in Minneapolis as well as across America.
0: And I just want to make sure that I'm clear on this. When you go in and you do an operation like that, if the police chief and the mayor and the governor, lieutenant governor, and the attorney general all said, yes, Greg, we're going to help you. We're going to help you get this done. Go get the bad guys. You don't have to have all those agents in town, because if they're handing you from jail to you guys, that's simple. It doesn't make the news headlines. If you tell people, take out your camera and start videotaping ICE and CBP agents and follow Bovino anywhere he goes, now you're starting trouble on purpose. Am I right that this could have been so much easier had they just said, yeah, let's get the bad guys out?
18: Yes, because concurrently with Minneapolis, we were also in a place called New Orleans.
0: Right.
18: And New Orleans, that is exactly what happened in New Orleans and to some extent in North Carolina. A lot of good law enforcement there in North Carolina as well. But New Orleans, total support from state and locals. We actually had Border Patrol agents and police officers riding in the same vehicles. The amount of self-deportations there in the New Orleans area and greater Louisiana was astounding because we had lockstep support from those state and locals. And there was no violence. There was one act of violence within about 30 days.
0: Right.
18: One. Now contrast that with Minnesota. As soon as we get on the ground, it starts. as soon as we get on the ground, the violence starts. And, you know, why they can't look at that model and say, well, gosh, there was absolutely no violence in Louisiana. Border Patrol is, in fact, going after illegal aliens, criminal illegal aliens and illegal aliens. And the self-deportations are at that rate that we need to rid the country of illegal aliens. Why that has not been looked at and studied, it's rarely mentioned. You're one of the only ones to mention it, Joe, is... Hey, there's your code book for success right there in New Orleans. We were there for a month, about one act of violence that I can remember, and that was actually pretty much.
0: That's why you didn't make headlines, because you guys were able to do the job, because you got the cooperation that you deserved. It's Gregory K. Bovino over on X. Go and check him out. Get commanders. What is it? Commanders-choice.com. Go and get the new beverage as well. Let me ask you about mass deportations. The number one topic for many voters in 2024 was, let's get rid of those who came here illegally under Biden. Close the border, make it secure, make it safe. The number one issue for some others was the economy. But if that was one or two, was the border. Are we still doing mass deportations? It doesn't feel like we are, but we're being told that we are. What's the status of that?
18: Joe, no, we're not. Mass deportations are not occurring now. When you target or conduct worst of the worst deportation operations, that is one small tactic of mass deportations. Mass deportations is total spectrum immigration enforcement. That means everything brought to bear against transnational criminal organizations, illegal aliens, the whole enterprise.
0: Right.
18: And yeah, it's great, you know, targeting the worst of the worst and child rape, that's great. Yes. But that's barely scratching the surface. You have to bring the fight to the illegal aliens throughout society, because we need those self-deportations. Joe, we have to have self-deportations because there are so tens of millions of illegal aliens. It's going to be very difficult to put cuffs on every single one of them. So our strategy in the Border Patrol was create the mechanism for self-deportations. That's why you saw 2 million self-deportations there, right, while we were conducting those large-scale immigration operations. So right now, targeting worst of the worst, great. It's a great tactic, but it's not mass deportations. It's not going to remove tens of millions of illegal aliens. To do that, you need, again, total spectrum immigration enforcement, not only going into the cities in all aspects, but you know, going after remittances, bank accounts, anything we can do to make it uncomfortable or impossible for any illegal alien to live in, be, or operate inside the United States. Leave, do it the right way, come back at some point the right way, and you know, that's what we're after. But right now, you can't have 100 million illegal aliens running around with impunity in the United States. Look at our gas prices, our housing, our affordability, all the things that come with that many illegal aliens, our resource destruction, natural resource destruction, water usage, you name it, everything is downstream of illegal immigration in the United States today. Mass deportations, we can start it tomorrow, and it will solve just about every single problem that we've got in the United States today.
0: Former Border Patrol Commander-at-Large is Gregory K. Bovino. I thought you did a great job in all of those cities. The ones we didn't hear about, obviously they cooperated. The ones that we did hear about didn't. When it comes to mass deportations, the lie of the left is this. They are arresting, ICE is arresting, 50% of the people that they're arresting have no criminal record. And I'm going, okay, well, A, they could be charged with something and still have no criminal record. B, if they came across the border illegally, that is a crime. It's a federal statute, 8 U.S.C. 1325. If you sent back and you come back, that's 1326. That's a felony. So the idea that they're selling to the American public that you're just arresting DoorDash dads and you're just going after people that aren't the worst of the worst, that's really not true. I mean, some of these people have been charged with heinous crimes, yet haven't been adjudicated yet. Therefore, they don't have a criminal record, right?
18: That's true. And then also the crimes that they've committed that we don't even know about in the countries of origin.
0: Right.
18: There's something there that, you know, is completely glossed over. We got some real criminals that come in. Sometimes we find out about it 2 or 3 years later with the Interpol red notices and things like that. But yes, you're right. First and foremost, they're all criminals. And what the left also doesn't seem to mention that is very important for your viewers is those immigration crimes. Many of those are felonies. They try not to count that as a crime. They're saying, right, oh, you know, it's got to be a murder, a rape, you know, something crazy. Well, you know, when you smuggle illegal aliens, you smuggle narcotics, you engage in human trafficking, child trafficking, and many of those other immigration-related crimes, or you reenter after an official deportation, that's a felony. There's a lot of significant crimes out there that are immigration-related that they don't want to count there as far as significant crimes. Now, as far as the Border Patrol is concerned, when we were in those cities, everybody gets it. Everyone gets it because, remember, when everyone gets it, self-deportations rise.
0: Exactly right. It's Gregory Capovino over on X. Go to commanders-choice.com. Let me ask you about what's happening on the border now. I know that you're still in contact with people. Obviously, you've got the inside scoop. I was surprised to see this in my notes. The cartels are sending hundreds of drones over our border. They're doing that on the regular. Why aren't we hearing about this?
18: The drone situation has been, Border Patrol's known about the drone situation for a long time now. And, you know, I'm not going to get too much into some of the more secured aspects, but there is some good anti-drone activity going on the border as well. But, you know, drones, that's the wave of the future, Joe. I mean, look what's happening in Ukraine and the Ukraine-Russian war.
0: Right.
18: That's just about all drones.
0: Right.
18: And I think the cartels aren't stupid. They're having a very difficult time because of what President Trump's done on the border. That border is getting bolstered more every single day due to President Trump.
0: Right.
18: And there's in talking with some agents just yesterday, there does seem to be a sense of desperation amongst the cartels. It's never been this hard for a cartel to push products. And remember, they push people across the border now also because people are just about as lucrative as drugs. There's a sense of desperation. So you probably will see an increase in drones and anything else they can bring to bear. Remember, a cartel or a smuggler will do anything they can to make a buck. They're not idealists. They're greed-based. And they're going to try to make that buck, bringing anything across that border they can in any fashion that they can. But again, we've got the U.S. military on the border as well. Let's not forget about that. Active duty troops on the border working hand-in-hand with the U.S. Border Patrol. Fantastic troops. I mean, highly trained. They've got anti-drone technology. Our intelligence resources are growing by the day, again, due to President Trump. So the border is, you know, we're doing good there. It's just that interior enforcement piece that I think that we need to bolster up, because remember, if they get past Border Patrol on the border, what you don't want is, hey, we're free now. You know, hey, we're free. We're going to be in the interior. There's not going to be any interior enforcement or mass deportations. What is that going to do? It's going to create caravans. It's going to create that sense of, hey, let's just make it past the mean green team and we're good, drones included. So we've got to have the interior piece. When you have both of those working together, that border is virtually impossible to cross, and people aren't even going to try it. And that's what we want to do, is just prevent them from trying it in the first place.
0: We shut down billions of dollars of cartel activity, clearly. Drugs, human trafficking, sex trafficking, all that on the southern border. Greg, I used to work in Albany, Schenectady, Troy, New York. That's not far from the northern border. They're not stupid. Like you said, they're not going to just say, I don't want the money anymore. Are they going that route? Are they going all the way around the United States and coming in through Canada? And how secure is that border?
18: Sure. Northern border, always, it's always an outlet that they're going to try, whether that's pushing special interest aliens through the northern border or drugs. So, yes, they're going to try it. And we've got some good Border Patrol agents and some excellent intelligence there on the northern border as well. There's vast stretches of the northern border, absolutely out in the middle of nowhere. But sometimes that works to our advantage. A lot of people think, well, gosh, you know, North Dakota and Montana, they could just come across the border anywhere there. Well, they also are affected by lack of infrastructure, lack of roads, lack of access to get into the country. Our Border Patrol agents know that, and they use that to their advantage. So northern border, definitely some concerns there. Some of the Indian reservations there, especially in New York, Swanton sector, Vermont, saw a lot of traffic there over Biden, as much as some southwest border sectors did. Talked to the chief up there quite a bit. And it definitely a concern, but it's, you know, it's something that we're well aware of. And once those intelligence indicators let us know that something big or something different or some type of change is occurring there on the northern border, we do have the ability to move resources to the northern border. Coastal borders, Joe, there's another thing we need to watch very closely, that boatload of Chinese
0: Yes.
18: That came a couple of days ago. You may have heard of that. Those red Chinese, those communists, were coming in on a boat. And remember, they're not going to come if they think there's a lot of interior enforcement. Why is that boat actually even out in the water right now?
0: I have no idea.
18: Ramp up the interior enforcement.
0: Yeah.
18: And, you know, especially the Chinese, they're very attuned to immigration enforcement.
0: Well, do we have any idea during Biden how many came from communist China? How many came from Iran that hates us? How many came from Yemen that might be Houthis? Do we have any clue? I mean, I get the feeling that there are a lot of them here, but we have no idea how many.
18: We don't, because 80% of the border was wide open for 4 years under Joe Biden. Think about that. 80% of the Southwest border from California all the way to Galveston, Texas, was wide. 80% of that entire border was wide open. And there is no telling how many or what came through across that border in those 4 years. Now, what we do know is a lot of Chinese came and a lot of special interest aliens from around the world. Remember, this was not a Mexico problem. This was not a Central American problem.
0: Right.
18: This was a worldwide immigration or illegal immigration problem. And I know I was there in El Centro sector early on during COVID, and then COVID obviously transitioned into the Biden catastrophe.
0: Right.
18: The Chinese tried us there. They certainly tried us there. Now, we hit them hard. We hit those red Chinese really hard in El Centro. That didn't stop them from coming across at different places in the border, because in talking to the other chiefs, they're saying, man, we're getting hit by Chinese like you wouldn't believe right now.
0: Wow.
18: So they just went from my sector to another sector. But a lot. Let me just say the number, a lot.
0: Yeah. And you're not wrong. And the fact that we can't put a number bothers me. And the fact that we didn't vet so many of them who are special interest aliens bothers me. And it didn't bother Mayorkas, and it didn't bother Biden. And whatever, because they don't love the country like you and I do. Last question. Thanks for all the time. And I'm going to ask you directly. I'm hearing rumors. Are you thinking about possibly running in 28 for president?
18: Yeah, I am. But that all revolves around mass deportations. You know, our country hangs in the balance now, Joe, as you know. That's why I'm on your show right now.
0: Yes.
18: And we better get those mass deportations started. And that's my life's work. When I signed my life away on the dotted line, that was what it was all about, was this country. And if that's the mechanism to get those mass deportations, you better believe I will.
0: Yeah.
18: You better believe it. If I do decide to do it, it's on like Donkey Kong.
0: And I think a lot of people out there would like to know what your next step is going to be. And I think they would like you to be involved on some level. If it's president, let's see. Greg, I appreciate you taking the time. Go to commanders-choice.com. Go check out his venture there. Go follow him, Gregory K. Bovino, over on X. I appreciate your friendship. I appreciate you making yourself available to my audience again. Let's do it again soon, my man. Thank you.
18: Let's do it, Joe. Thank you, and God bless.
0: God bless. That's it for this. We're back after this on the Joe Pag Show. Stay right here.
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0: Jay Greg Rubino coming on. Much more to come next hour, including Beth Van Dyne. She's a U.S. representative from the North Texas area, District 24 in the Dallas area. Keep it here. Coming back.
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